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4: News. I'm Daria Albinger. The head of the Fed says something must be done to bring down inflation.
5: Inflation is running above our 2% target. So the Fed's predominant focus right now should be on prices.
4: Chair Kevin Warsh says that could mean an interest rate hike. Florida won't take Meta's $17 billion settlement money. Landmark social media addiction trial.
6: We're not going to roll over when it comes to protecting our kids. This was not a good deal for the states. This was a rounding error for Meta, $1.5 trillion company, just a few weeks of revenue here. Unacceptable. We're not going to settle for pennies on the dollar.
4: The state's attorney general, James Utheimer, tells Fox News that payout is peanuts. He wants to take him back to court. 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
7: From 21 Alive, I'm meteorologist Liz Braden with your forecast. Temperatures fall back into the 70s. For your upcoming weekend, partly to mostly sunny Saturday and dry with a high of 83, then getting hot for Sunday with a high of 87. I'm meteorologist Liz Braden on WoWo 92.3 FM at 1190 AM.
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right, that's going to wrap things up for today. When we come back on Monday, I just want to let you know where we are. We are getting dialed in and serious, and this is the most important midterm in our lifetime. We will do the job of telling you all the good things that President Trump has accomplished and how crazy and insane the left is and what the stakes are. Monday edition, Sean Hannity Show. Have a great weekend. We'll see you on Monday.

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5: I'm Tom Rigotti. President Trump will not travel to New York City to mark the 25th anniversary of the 9/11 attacks. Fox's Jared Halpern has more.
6: President Trump will remember victims of the September 11th, 2001 terror attacks at a service at the Pentagon, he says, and will not travel to the site of the World Trade Center. But the White House is strongly pushing back on reports. The decision to skip New York is because the ceremony would not include a speaking role.
5: New instances of violence from alleged illegal immigrants come to light in Virginia.
7: Nine men arrested as part of an undercover sting operation by Fairfax County Police to catch child sex predators. According to DHS, three are illegal aliens with lengthy criminal histories and have since been released on bond, despite ICE's request to take them into federal custody.
5: That's Fox's Lucas Tomlinson. 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
9: From 21 Alive, I'm meteorologist Liz Braden with your forecast. Temperatures fall back into the 70s. For your upcoming weekend, partly to mostly sunny Saturday and dry with a high of 83, then getting hot for Sunday with a high of 87. I'm meteorologist Liz Braden on WoWo 92.3 FM at 1190 AM.
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5: Fox's Brian Yannis in Plymouth. Clancy, who faces 3 counts of first-degree murder, claims she was suffering from postpartum depression. Rescue operations continue along the border of China and Nepal after deadly flash floods swept through the area this week.
6: Lakes near Wednesday's glacier collapse get dangerously close to bursting. Rescues have since resumed, but teams are on high alert. In the aftermath of the landslide and flash floods, crews continue to pull survivors.
5: That's Fox's Jeff Paul reporting from London. Officials say hundreds are unaccounted for, including at least 90 Americans. The flash floods have killed nearly 600 people in Nepal. 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
8: From 21 Alive, I'm meteorologist Liz Bradham with your forecast. Temperatures fall back into the 70s for your upcoming weekend, partly to mostly sunny Saturday and dry with a high of 83, then getting hot for Sunday with a high of 87. I'm meteorologist Liz Bradham on Whoa 92.3 FM at 1190 AM.
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3: Murder trial of Lindsay Clancy in Massachusetts. 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
4: 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Two bags of prescription pill bottles found in the home and the bloody knife Lindsay Clancy used in her suicide attempt.
3: The Massachusetts woman is accused of strangling her three small children to death in January of 2023. 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
6: From 21 Alive, I'm meteorologist Liz Braden with your forecast. Temperatures fall back into the 70s. For your upcoming weekend, partly to mostly sunny Saturday and dry with a high of 83, then getting hot for Sunday with a high of 87. I'm meteorologist Liz Braden on WoWo 92.3 FM at 1190 AM.
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1: Hello, America. It's your main man, Jimmy Failla. Texas Radio Hall of Famer Paul Gleiser is here. 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
2: Thank you, Jimmy, and my best to Lincoln and your family taking Lincoln off to college. Hello, it is Friday. You can't hate Friday. Looking forward to the weekend. We've lined up a great show for you here today. Taylor Riggs, one of my favorite people on the planet from the Fox Business Network, joins us later in the show, as does Chanley Painter. She is the Fox News legal correspondent. She'll be here to talk about the Lindsey Clancy case. And we're sitting here awaiting a verdict in Massachusetts in that trial where she stands accused of killing her three children. That verdict could come during the show today. We're monitoring the courthouse in Plymouth, and you'll know when we know. Meanwhile, socialists keep winning elections. At the start of primary season, we all looked at the decisive victory of avowed and proud socialist Zohran Kamimamdani, as he's come to be called, as he was elected mayor of New York. Then came Democratic primary victories for Mamdani-backed Claire Valdez and Daria Lisa Chevalier of New York, both openly socialist. And we all said, well, okay, but that's New York. Then Chris Rabb won the Democratic primary for Congress in Pennsylvania's 3rd District. And we said, okay, but hell, that's Philadelphia. That's deep blue. You know, the Dems have gone crazy. It's a deep blue state. Don't worry about it. Then Malat Quiros won her primary in Colorado's 1st District. We all said, yeah, but that's Colorado. They're all high on weed. It's Colorado. Then we had Janice Lewis, George, in Washington, D.C., and we all said, well, hell, it's D.C. But then Angie Nixon won the Democratic Senate primary in Florida, and we said, whoa, say what, Florida? Where a whole lot of folks who fled socialist hellhole Cuba fled Florida? And then 3 days ago, just this week, Jasmine Thomas won, running as a socialist in the Democratic primary in Oklahoma. She wants to fill the Senate seat once held by Mark Wayne Mullen, who Trump drafted to be the Homeland Security chief. And I'm saying, are you kidding me? A socialist won a primary in Oklahoma? It's Oklahoma, for crying out loud. It's the WAGs call it Texas's largest county. Trump carried Oklahoma by, what, 34 points in 2024. So let's just say it. Socialism is an ascendant political force. It's on the march in places other than deep blue states like New York. Like capri pants and peasant blouses, socialism is coming back into style. Here's Speaker Mike Johnson on socialism, cut two.
3: We're in an all-out cataclysmic battle to save the republic, okay? You might have noticed the communists are coming for the country, okay? They're taking over the Democrat Party. I'm sad to tell you this is not our father's Democrat Party. It doesn't exist anymore. When I grew up in Louisiana, I scarcely knew a Republican. They were all Democrats, Blue Dog Democrats. But you know what? They love God and country and faith and family and the principles of the country. That party doesn't exist anymore, okay? The money, the energy, the excitement, the grassroots is on the side of the insurgent left in the Democrat Party. And they do not stand for anything that South Texas stands for.
2: Yeah, there he was speaking in Laredo, Texas earlier this week. And that sets up our discussion here in the monologue. Nowhere was socialism tried for longer or on a larger scale than in the Soviet Union. For those of us who came of age when the Soviet Union held much of post-war Europe captive and who later watched that empire collapse under the weight of its own failures, it is a little surprising and a little jarring to see socialism rapidly gaining influence to the point of perhaps even taking over the Democratic Party. We thought socialism as a concept was dead. Try as they did, the propaganda-obsessed leaders of the Soviet Union could not hide their problems, nor could they succeed in making their population look prosperous and happy in the eyes of the world. We could all see it. And as a result, Democrats and Republicans in America, as the speaker just said, largely agreed on the basic things, among them being that the Soviet Union and its puppet states were de facto prisons. And because of that, you know, shared awareness that we all had, because we all saw the misery endured by the Soviet people and Eastern Europeans, everybody, Democrats and Republicans, were pretty much on the same page about socialism. during my coming of political age. But that common understanding of socialism has faded as generations born after the Soviet Union's collapse have themselves come of age. And, you know, here's the thing. Socialism is seductive. It sounds good, particularly to the young and the idealistic, because it springs from legitimate, genuine moral concerns about poverty, about insecurity, about the fear, sometimes justified, that the powerful are exploiting the weak. Socialism offers an emotionally satisfying explanation. Suffering is caused by an unjust system. The young and the naive look at an Elon Musk, for example, and then they look at a black single mother barely getting by, and they decide that Elon Musk shouldn't be a trillionaire if that mother's having trouble paying the rent. Socialism then offers an equally satisfying promise. Take a big chunk of Elon Musk's wealth, say like most of it, because why on earth does anyone need to be a trillionaire? You take that, place that economic power in public hands, and use it for the common good, including helping that black single mother. And that promise is vivid. It sounds wonderful. But the horrendous costs, including the distorted incentives that kill off the mechanisms by which anyone, including Elon Musk, can become wealthy, the concentrated authority that invites and essentially guarantees government oppression, the inevitable corruption, the Soviet Union was massively corrupt, and of course the diminished freedom, all those things, they're not immediately apparent, but they're there. Those forces are there, and they soon assert themselves. You know, economic power is political power when it's concentrated in the hands of a select few, those who resist, those who don't like the coercion, those that don't like the curtailment of their individual liberty. If they dare speak out, they get treated as enemies. Don't believe me? Just ask the estimated 3 to 9 million people killed for political reasons during the time of the Soviet Union. You know, when government imposes a top-down, single economic plan on millions of people, oppression and the curtailment of individual freedom become inevitable. Now, the challenge lies in explaining this to those whose understanding of socialism is absent. They were never taught about it. They never saw it in the real world the way people my age, a bit younger and certainly older, saw it with the Soviet Union. They're seduced by socialism's surface attractiveness. It looks good. It sounds good. They are ignorant of its real-world application. Therefore, we have to inform. We have to educate. Education has to proceed, and it has to do so on two fronts. The first is to explain socialism's failures and dangers. We were taught in school when I was a kid what was happening in the Soviet Union, how if you were there and you didn't like it, you couldn't leave, how the Soviet Union took over East Germany and wouldn't let people leave, how they took over Eastern Europe and wouldn't let people leave, how they curtailed individual liberty, how they monitored what you said and would put you in prison if you said something that the government didn't like. We all knew about that. And the reason that they did that is because the only way you can have a top-down economy is to control everything. You can't stand dissent. You can't have what we have in America, which is to be able to do like what we do on this radio show, stand up and say when we think the government is wrong. You can't do that in a top-down government and a top-down economy. So one of the things we have to do is we have to explain that really happened, that people really got killed for what they dared to say during the time of the Soviet Union and then later in communist China. You know, we have to explain that. The other thing that we have to do, and it's probably an overlooked imperative, is we have to explain in a way that it lands just how extraordinary modern prosperity really is and how it is made possible. You know, for most of history, poverty was the default. It is the default state of mankind. We're all born naked and penniless. You know, the ordinary condition of mankind is to be impoverished. Most people, for most of history, had trouble on a daily basis getting enough to eat. Most people were vulnerable to disease. They had to do dangerous work. They were vulnerable to the forces of nature. They didn't have adequate shelter against severe weather. And they were, of course, vulnerable to the whims of despotic rulers. The strong overcame the weak. You know, our heated and air-conditioned homes, our abundant food to the point that we're all overweight, your modern medicine, and the everyday conveniences that Americans now take for granted are, historically speaking, new and unique. And none of that happened on its own. None of it happened automatically. It all emerged because of government constrained by law, the enshrinement of private property rights in law, the expansion of individual liberty as set forth in our Constitution. That freedom unleashed countless acts of enterprise and cooperation coordinated not by a central authority, but by individuals pursuing their own self-interest. The United States led the way. Result was not perfect equality. That'll never happen. But it was something unprecedented. Broad prosperity, prosperity widely dispersed, that lifted ordinary people from the misery once endured by nearly everybody. And because younger generations, including the pasty white college grads from affluent homes, whose comfortable upbringings afford them their idealistic ideas about socialism, because they inherited that prosperity, they easily imagine it's all natural, it's all permanent, it's self-perpetuating, and it is exactly none of those things. And a society that forgets where prosperity comes from may blithely dismantle its foundations while assuming that the prosperity itself will stick around. And let me just boil this down, make it much more simple. It's a fact of human nature, when the fruits of Charlie's hard work are confiscated for the benefit of Joe, Charlie says to hell with it and quits working so hard, and Joe says to hell with it, I don't have to work at all. And that's why socialism's promises have never panned out. But make no mistake, some of these guys and gals I mentioned at the top of this segment are going to wind up in Congress, and the Republican Party is doing a terrible job of providing a convincing counterargument. We're going to talk about that today, and I want to talk about it with you, because when I fill in for Jimmy, I love taking your calls. We have lots of time for your calls today on the show. So put this number in your phone, 888-788-9910. What were you taught about socialism? Have you debated someone who believes in it? How'd that go? 888-788-9910. Also things to talk about. Where are you on with respect to Lindsey Clancy? She killed her three children. That's not in dispute. Should she go to prison for the rest of her life? Or was she suffering so badly that she shouldn't be held criminally responsible? The prosecution and the defense have both made good arguments. What do you think? 888-788-9910. And also, just one other thing to throw in the pot we can talk about. Today marks to the day 6 months since the war in Iran started, since President Trump launched the war in Iran. He sold it at the outset. It's going to be quick and easy. Just a few weeks, it'll all be done. Iran will be eliminated as a threat. We'll go happily along. We're 6 months in with no end in sight. What do you think? Should he have done it? Could he have waited until after the midterm so it wouldn't be a cloud over retaining the control of the Congress? What do you think about that? Take your calls on any of that, because I love talking to you guys. 888-788-9910. It's Paul Gleiser sitting in for Jimmy Failla, and this is Fox Across America.
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15: Paul Glasser for Jimmy, 888-788-9910. Love taking your calls, so why wait? Let's get it going. Joe in Tampa, you're the leadoff caller today on this Friday. What's on your mind?
16: Hey, nice to talk with you. Hey, I believe, here's what I don't get. Why are we so afraid of what I think is the actual only solution with Iran, and that's going to be regime change? I mean, he keeps saying they want to make a deal, they want to make a deal. Who cares? They're not trustworthy people. This is going to go on forever.
15: Yeah, no, I don't think we're afraid of regime change. I think we're afraid of the means by which that would have to be accomplished, and the way that would be accomplished, it would be to just to have a massive, horrible, negative impact on 93 million people. These guys are so fanatic, we would have to bring down the hammers of hell to the point we would leave 93 million people unable to eat.
16: Those people are in danger now. As soon as we back off, those people are going to be in danger from the same thing, except from their own government.
15: That's all true. But the fanatics are well insulated. The guys that are actually running the country are well protected. And you know, the only way we can bring them down is to just obliterate the nation, which I don't think Trump wants to do.
16: No, I mean, I understand that, but I don't think there's any other solution, because there's no deals that you're ever going to trust. We're going to be having this conversation again in 2 years and 4 years and 6 years.
15: Yeah, I understand. I think the strategy is to bring about economic collapse, which would be the same thing. It just takes longer and bring about a complete, total collapse of the Iranian economy. I mean, just a total breakdown of business and commerce and just being able to function. And
16: wouldn't that hurt the population just as bad?
15: Yeah, but without the bloodshed, and that's,
16: I guess,
15: you know, without the massive bloodshed. And
16: my other take on the if you don't mind, take on the socialism. I wish the people who do the advertising for the Republican Party and for candidates would simply just use these idiots' words against them.
15: Well,
16: with a caption that says, "Is this what you really want?"
15: That's exactly when the ads produce themselves. If they'll do it, and you know, if they'll do it. The Republican Party. I've voted Republican my entire voting life. Because, you know, I've never believed, not because I'm a Republican, because I don't believe what Democrats believe. I sure as hell don't believe what they believe now. But, you know, I'm nevertheless been frustrated by my own party for nearly forever by, you know, how they can't seem to really do what the Democrats do, which is hammer home a message that really lands, and they just don't fight as hard.
16: I mean, these people that are rising to prominence with the socialism have one thing in common. They have big mouths. They talk fast, and they have big mouths. And that seems to enamor anybody who has no clue about what actually socialism is all about. Socialism is a system for the lazy.
15: When I say, you know, actually it's a system for a select few to gain an enormous amount of power over the many. And that's really what goes on with socialism. The people who really, really want to become leaders in the socialistic movement, what they're seeking is an enormous amount of power. You know, the leaders of the Soviet Union lived incredibly opulent, comfortable lives. It was the people out trying to get enough to eat every day that suffered. Hey, Joe, we could go on all day. Appreciate your call. 888-788-9910. Listen, the floor.

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5: 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I'm meteorologist Liz Braden on WoWo 92.3 FM at 1190 AM.
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1: For those of you who cut your teeth in talk radio listening to the great, irreplaceable Rush Limbaugh, you might remember Open Line Friday. We kind of have that here today with Paul Gleiser sitting in for Jimmy Failla. What's on your mind about socialism, the rise in the Democratic Party, and the fact that the party seems to be going that way at blistering speed? The Lindsey Clancy trial, should this woman who killed her three children go away for the rest of her life? Or should she be given a break because she was suffering so badly from postpartum depression? What do you think the jury's going to do? What do you think the jury should do? The war in Iran, 6 months old today. President Trump told us it would be over quickly. It's not over quickly. I predicted back in March, I wrote a column at youtellmetexas.com, and I said it's not going to be over quickly. I was a skeptic of that proposition. Turns out I was right. I also said somewhere in that column or in a subsequent column that wars kill presidencies. I hope that doesn't happen in this case, but I'm worried that it might. Your thoughts on that? And really anything else that's on your mind, let's just do an Open Line Friday here on Fox Across America. We have the time today, 888-788-9910. Back to the phones. Michael, Pendleton, Oregon, you're next on Fox Across America.
2: Paul, great to talk to you again. Greetings from Pendleton, Oregon, the Roundup City. We're having our great roundup in a couple weeks.
1: What is the great roundup? What are you rounding up?
2: I'm proud to say we've been voted the top outdoor rodeo in America several times. It is a week-long a rodeo, and we have a play about the Old West in the evening called Happy Canyon, how the West was settled. I work down there part-time at the Roundup Grounds at the concessions, and I get to meet some of the great cowboys. A lot of them are from Oklahoma and Texas. Great guys, and I really enjoy meeting the tourists we get from around the United States, some from foreign countries, and that led me to why I know you're getting a lot of calls today, Paul, but I want to call when Jimmy's there, too. I feel very bad I didn't call the other day when Lincoln was on and his whole family. Lincoln is an outstanding young man.
1: Yes, he is. You should meet him in person. He's a hell of a kid. He really is.
2: He is.
1: Lincoln, Jimmy Jenny have done a fabulous job raising a great young man, and I wish him the very best in college.
2: And he is an inspiration to me, Jimmy, that he was my mom is from New York City, and my dad is from Oregon. He met her during World War II. He was stationed in the New York City area. And Jimmy being a taxi driver is tough enough, but in New York City, and how he raised himself up. To me, what my point was calling today, Paul, was the opportunity we have in America to be anything you have, you set your goals to be as far as your abilities will take you. And you were talking about socialism. My girlfriend is in the Ukraine, and it's been brutal over there with the missile attacks, bombing. In Ukraine, the folks there and my girlfriend, her friends, they go without electricity, power. They don't have lights, heating, cooling in the summer. And as soon as they get things fixed, the power goes out again. And we are so fortunate to live in America. I feel that way very strongly. We're the greatest country in the world.
1: And we so much take it for granted.
2: We
1: so much take it for granted, as do these spoiled affluent kids who feel bad that they have not contributed much to the success that they enjoy. And so they think, what we ought to do, we ought to spread it around for all those people who are suffering. And to underscore what you said, and then I'm going to move along to other callers, but to underscore what you said, and I don't want to toot my own horn, but just because it bears saying, I own radio stations. I own successful radio stations in Texas. I wasn't born to any money. I own these radio stations because I wanted it bad enough. And in America, the chance exists for somebody who starts out with not a lot to end up with a whole bunch. You have to work hard. You have to be willing to sacrifice. You have to be willing to take risks. But this country makes that possible. No socialist society can say that.
2: Yes, yes. And I'd say this last thing, Paul. If you took the average American, me included, had to spend a year, say, in Russia or China, to me, how I feel, I would be so glad to get back to America. I would kiss the ground. I think about the former Marine. Thank goodness, God bless President Trump for getting his release from Russia. And I think he's in Texas recovering at a hospital. But he was lucky to come back alive.
1: Yep. It's absolutely true. Hey, Michael, good stuff. Great weekend. Have fun at the roundup, and let's do it again soon. Jesse, West Virginia, you're next on Fox Across America. What's on your mind?
0: Well, how you doing, Paul?
1: I'm good, man. How are you doing?
0: Okay. I've talked to you before. I was going to tell you, there's something that you guys aren't looking at when you're looking at socialism.
1: What's that?
0: And I want to bring this up.
1: All right.
0: Because me living in southern West Virginia, I can tell you this from firsthand information. When you live around a lot of poor people and how they think, they think differently than middle class. They think differently than college-educated people.
1: I'm sure that's true.
0: The minds is closed, okay? So, and this happens all across the United States. When NAFTA come in and they closed a lot of factories and a lot of places, these were middle class, a lot of time unionized jobs, where a person without a lot of education could work and support a family.
1: Yep.
0: When those industries stopped, what happened was that suddenly they had to work at places such as a Walmart or a big box store or a 7-Eleven or something like that.
1: Doesn't pay anywhere near what a manufacturing job
0: exactly.
1: pays.
0: Exactly. But let me finish.
1: Okay.
0: What happened was this: is that then Obamacare come in. And with Obamacare, this made people start hiring only half-time, but part-time.
1: Yeah.
0: Because if they did, they would have to pay insurance and things like that. So what happened was the government stepped in. All right, the government stepped in, and then people got used to the government stepping in. So then the government started, you know, then they suddenly qualified for their electricity to be paid for. They were qualified for subsidized rent, or if they own it. You remember, if you don't have a lot of ambition, you're perfectly happy living in a dilapidated mobile home as long as the roof doesn't leak and you have a secondhand car and you have enough food, you're good. And so then they got an abundance of food stamps. And the more kids they had, the more food stamps they got. They even got really, really upset when West Virginia stopped like letting them buy pop or Coca-Cola on their food stamps or their SNAP card, whatever you want to call it. So when you add all that stuff in, they ended up being much better off than a person that maybe just barely qualified over the line. And so what happened, you had a culture that they know exactly what to qualify for. And the government, in the meantime, has made it much easier to get things because they suddenly things are acceptable, such as, you know, getting a crazy check, as they call it, pretending like it's your nuts, so then you get a check every month. They know how to do that. They pass that on to their children. And so when socialists come up and they say the word free, that's all they're looking at is free. They're not thinking about communism. They're not thinking about Eastern Europe. They're not thinking about the Russian back in the 70s and 80s when you and I grew up. They're not thinking about that. What they're thinking of is, okay, free this. Free. We get a free cell phone.
1: Yeah, okay.
0: and they do.
1: Meanwhile, we've closed off opportunities so they can't see a better way.
0: Exactly. But see, this is where you get the rural parts of America, because you're thinking about, you know, blue states like, you know, Philadelphia or whatever. But that hits all parts when you have huge, you know, you go through all across the Midwest and you look their downtowns. Their downtowns are gutted because the factories are all gone. We've lost millions and millions of jobs. And then on top of that, you have the opioid epidemic and the drug epidemic.
1: Yep.
0: And
1: yep.
0: So those people walking up and down the street, they get SNAP cards. Okay. They get free medical care. They go to the doctor and they don't have to pay a 20%. And so to them, they're much better off. And I'm not necessarily saying that their mindset, they're better off because when they go on Medicaid, they don't have to pay anything. And if they go over a certain limit of income and they go, then they have to pay the 20%, which can run into hundreds and hundreds of dollars.
1: Yeah.
0: And so they're looking at it from a point because, and I'm going to go back and reiterate back what I said before. They're looking at it as the government, as they've gotten used to the government giving them things.
1: Well,
0: and the government has given them more and more things to get reelected and to be dependent on the Democratic Party or that.
1: Yep. Hey, listen, Jesse, that is great stuff. It's great insight. You are 100% right. You know, when my wife and one of our favorite places to go is Estes Park, Colorado, signs everywhere saying don't feed the wildlife. Why? Because when you feed them, they become dependent on humans feeding them. And then when humans don't feed them, they become obnoxious. They lose their ability to forage on their own. They start coming into town because they've forgotten how to fend for themselves. So you cannot have a prosperous society if people are not working and earning their what they need for their daily lives. You can't have a prosperous society, and you can't have a nice life if you're dependent on somebody else to pay your bills. And the fact that we have been thoroughly misgoverned for the past 30 years, as you said there at the top there, Jesse, about, you know, exporting our jobs overseas and NAFTA and the things that led to the killing off of those good middle-class jobs, we're living with that now. And for a lot of people, socialism looks pretty attractive. Great insight, and I appreciate your call, Jesse. Scott, Sheridan, Wyoming, what do you say?
3: Well, good morning. It's interesting. I'm 68. When I went in college getting a degree, we had to read two books for an economics class that made the biggest impression on me. One was Hedrick Smith, I think the author's name was. He was a New York Times reporter based in Moscow, Russia. And the one story he told in that book that really stuck with me was he was walking down the street and would see big lines for a store. And so he'd go stand in that line, and he was asking people he's standing in line with, what are they waiting for? And they said, we don't have any idea, but once we get there, we'll know, because their stores were notoriously empty.
1: Yep, they were.
3: So if there was a line there, that meant there was something there to sell, and they were going to buy whatever it was.
1: Whatever it was.
3: Because to otherwise.
1: Yeah, and you know, you waited a year or two or however long to get a car, and there was the gum department store. And for most people, there wasn't a lot of stuff in it, but for part of the gum department store was reserved exclusively for the party high-ups, and it had consumer goods from the West that ordinary people couldn't buy. And, you know, because the inevitable result of socialism, and socialism is a means toward communism. It's a stepping stone on the way to communism. The end result is shortages. People, you can't get things.
3: Yep. You can't get anything. And then the other book that was really instrumental, and everybody should read it because it's very commonsensical. Everybody can read it. It's a great economics book by Milton Friedman, Free to Choose.
1: Oh, it's fantastic. Every American ought to have to read Free to Choose.
3: Yeah, they should. And with some basic civics on top of that, you can't live a good life with somebody else telling you you're going to get free stuff. It just doesn't work.
1: You can't live a good life if somebody else is paying the bills, because there'll never be enough.
3: That's right.
1: You cannot live a good... The only path to a good life is that which you earn on your own, and that's what America is all about, and that's what made it great. That's what made it the strongest, most prosperous nation in the world, and somehow we've got to re-inculcate that into the minds of the next generation, so that they understand that if they go down the path they're wanting to go down, they're literally killing the golden goose, and they will not have the comforts that they currently enjoy. Appreciate the call, Jesse. I'm sorry, Scott. 888-788-9910. Listen, I love taking your calls. I love these conversations, so let's keep it going. 888-788-9910. Paul Gleiser in for Jimmy. More on the way.
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14: Paul Gleiser for Jimmy Failla, inviting you to read my column this week at youtellmetexas.com. Also inviting you to give me a call at 888-788-9910. Back to the phones. John, Springfield, Ohio, you're next.
15: Hey, Paul, how are you?
14: Good, man. How are you doing?
15: I'm doing just great. I was telling Mikey here recently I made a trip to California to visit my daughter. And, of course, the Reagan Library was 2 hours away. So, of course, I went to the Reagan Library.
14: I got it. How was it?
15: Oh, so good you wouldn't believe it. I mean, I was just stunned and amazed. They had the America 250 going on there at the same time as an exhibit. And, yeah, I could have stayed there for another day.
14: Well, so what's on your mind today?
15: Well, I appreciated your monologue. I thought it was spot on. And there was a quote on the wall there. As you might imagine, a lot of the stuff at the library was about his anti-communism and about the Cold War. So I had never seen this quote before, Paul. It does not matter if three-fourths of the human race perished. The important thing is the remaining one-quarter be communist. That was from Lenin. I had never seen that quote before.
14: Good gosh.
15: Yeah.
14: I mean, good gosh.
15: What else do people need to know?
14: How deranged do you have to be in order to think like that?
15: Well, I mean, if we go back at this and we think, you know, there's a reason why we called them godless communists. It's not about the people. It's about those in power, of course. And I was also talking about, you know, Animal Farm. Does anybody even read that anymore? I mean, we know they're not teaching kids the way they used to.
14: No, they're not. They're not. And, you know, the whole thing about pigs being more equal, and that's exactly what happens. You know, it's, you know, we called everybody comrade in the Soviet Union, but not everybody was a comrade. You were either an elite leader. You were at the very, very tippy top point of the Communist Party, or you were somebody standing in that line that our caller a minute ago was talking about. But there was no in between.
15: Absolutely. Yeah, and you know, Jesse had some really good points about people being on the government dole. And I always get frustrated when they talk about bringing immigrants in and doing jobs Americans won't do. Well, if you're going to subsidize somebody just enough to get by, what is their motivation to go out and try?
14: Well, you know, and the thing is, bringing immigrants in to do the jobs that people won't do distorts the marketplace.
15: Of course it does.
14: And that's what our government has been doing now for about the past 30 or 40 years. In the attempt to make everything fair and good for everybody, we've made things worse. And all as it always happens, these misguided policies disproportionately negatively impact the very people they're intended to help. Always.
15: Real quick, one other thing.
14: I remember,
15: talking about the communists and during the time Reagan was in and before, you know, they would not show American movies there that had any kind of scene with a grocery.
14: No, you can't let them see it. You can't let the Soviet citizens see an American grocery store. I was in the Soviet embassy in Washington right after the wall fell, right after things opened up, and one of the guys there is getting ready to go back to Moscow. I said, what are you going to miss? He said, I'm going to miss your grocery stores. I'm going to miss your supermarkets, because it's just something that is an absolute monument to the effectiveness and the goodness of free market capitalism. Great stuff. Appreciate your call, John. More, including hour two of Fox Across America. Paul Gleiser's ending in for Jimmy. It's coming up after the top of the hour. Hope you'll stick around.
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20: Deal. I'm Deborah Valentine, Fox News. President Trump announcing a new U.S. oil deal with Venezuela. Fox's Mike Emanuel in Washington has the latest details on this new agreement.
21: President Trump announcing a big oil agreement with Venezuela. He says the deal secures more than 65 billion barrels of the South American country's oil reserves. Trump writing about it on Truth Social, calling it, quote, the biggest oil deal in world history. It comes nearly 9 months after the U.S. captured President Nicolas Maduro during a military raid in Venezuela.
20: The announcement comes as tensions with Iran continue to drive up oil and gas prices, the conflict reaching the six-month mark on Friday. U.S. Marines and sailors have intercepted and boarded a vessel in the Western Hemisphere, removing several people and safely escorting them to Ecuador. The vessel was then sunk. U.S. officials say the operation disrupted a key trafficking route. It also dealt a major blow to a narco-terrorist network working with Ecuadorian partners. Rescue operations continue along the border of China and Nepal after a deadly flash flood swept the area. Fox's Jeff Paul has details from London.
22: Authorities in Nepal warning locals to get back and turn around that a flood is coming. That's the reality on the ground as officials fear an already devastated region could get hit again. Recovery operations in both China and Nepal suspended for hours as lakes near Wednesday's glacier collapse get dangerously close to bursting. Rescues have since resumed, but teams are on high alert. In the aftermath of the landslide and flash floods, crews continue to pull survivors.
20: Officials say there are still hundreds of people that are unaccounted for, including at least 90 Americans. 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
20: A Massachusetts jury is sent home for the weekend as the court awaits a verdict in the trial of Lindsay Clancy, charged with triple murder and the strangulation death of her three young children. Fox's Brian Yenis has details from Plymouth.
35: This jury is heading home for the weekend under strict orders not to discuss this case. After court, I asked defense attorney Kevin Reddington whether he thinks this jury should have been sequestered until reaching a verdict.
36: No, it takes them away from their family. They have lives, too, you know. I mean, and I have no reason to believe that they don't listen to the judge and listen to his instructions.
35: The jury sent its first note today, less than an hour into deliberations, asking to see evidence. Two bags of prescription pill bottles found in the home and the bloody knife Lindsay Clancy used in her suicide attempt.
20: Clancy's defense says her suicide attempt is proof Clancy had postpartum depression. The prosecution says her attempt was staged. President Trump campaigning for Senate candidate and Attorney General Ken Paxton of Texas ahead of the midterm elections. Fox's Jackie Heinrich reports from the White House.
0: When Trump's on the ballot, they win. When he's out of the ballot, the people don't go to vote. I'm asking the people to get out and vote. Pretend I'm on the ballot.
1: Republicans need to get out the vote to hold on to congressional majorities. But the other key to stunting Democrat dreams of investigations and possible impeachment is a big cash infusion. In Houston, President Trump headlined an RNC fundraiser reportedly charging $88,000 for photo ops and $10,000 to get in the door. And while President Trump recently dipped into his war chest to clear Senator Darlene Graham's primary contest, the New York Times reports Republicans are now hoping for an even greater level of support for Mr. Paxton after Fox Power Rankings downgraded the Senate race from lean Republican to a toss-up.
20: Democrats are trying to flip the seat as the gap between Tallarico and Paxton is small. I'm Deborah Valentine. This is Fox News.
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2: From 21 Alive, I'm meteorologist Liz Braden with your forecast. Temperatures fall back into the 70s. For your upcoming weekend, partly to mostly sunny Saturday and dry with a high of 83, then getting hot for Sunday with a high of 87. I'm meteorologist Liz Braden on WoWoWo 92.3 FM at 1190 AM.
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8: Big Oil. I'm Deborah Valentine, Fox News. President Donald Trump announcing a new U.S. oil deal with Venezuela. Fox's Mike Emanuel in Washington has the latest details in this new agreement.
9: President Trump announcing a big oil agreement with Venezuela. He says the deal secures more than 65 billion barrels of the South American country's oil reserves. Trump writing about it on Truth Social, calling it, quote, the biggest oil deal in world history. It comes nearly 9 months after the U.S. captured President Nicolas Maduro during a military raid in Venezuela.
8: The announcement comes as tensions with Iran continue to drive up oil and gas prices, the conflict reaching the six-month mark Friday. The race is on to rescue Nepal flood survivors as bursting lakes threaten rescue efforts. Fox's Jackie Abanez has the latest.
10: More than 600 people are dead, with the toll expected to rise after glacier collapse triggered a massive landslide and flash floods along the Nepal-China border. Nepal reports more than 3,000 people have been rescued, but washed-out roads and bridges are slowing them down. The State Department says dozens of Americans remain unaccounted for right now. Still, the danger is far from over. Upstream lakes threaten to burst, forcing operations in Nepal and China to stop for hours. Crews are now back out, but on high alert.
8: The Red Cross estimates about 93,000 people need aid, with clean water being a major concern. A major setback for federal prosecutors in the long-delayed 9/11 case. The New York Post says a military judge has thrown out key confessions from Khalid Sheikh Mohammed, the self-proclaimed mastermind of the attacks. The judge ruled his 2007 statements to investigators were not given voluntarily. 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
8: A Massachusetts jury is sent home for the weekend as the court awaits a verdict in the trial of Lindsay Clancy, charged with triple murder and the strangulation death of her three young children. Fox's Brian Yenis has details from Plymouth.
24: This jury is heading home for the weekend under strict orders not to discuss this case. After court, I asked defense attorney Kevin Reddington whether he thinks this jury should have been sequestered until reaching a verdict.
25: No, it takes them away from their family. They have lives too, you know. I mean, I have no reason to believe that they don't listen to the judge and listen to his instructions.
24: The jury sent its first note today, less than an hour into deliberations, asking to see evidence. Two bags of prescription pill bottles found in the home and the bloody knife Lindsay Clancy used in her suicide attempt.
8: Clancy's defense says her suicide attempt is proof Clancy had postpartum depression. The prosecution says her attempt was staged. A non-citizen is arrested in California, charged with voter fraud. Fox's Matt Finn has the details.
26: A few months ago, 30-year-old Darwin Rivera Flores pled guilty to obstruction for blocking an ICE agent's access to an immigration building in February. The feds allege Rivera Flores went back to that building and threatened the same agent, saying he would find their home. Then in March, the Honduran national allegedly texted another immigration agent, writing, "I cannot wait until the midterms. You don't have qualified immunity, then we can start and indict all you guys one by one." Federal investigators allege the Honduran national mentioning the midterms and being illegally registered indicated an interest and an intent to vote in November.
8: California's Secretary of State estimates 98% of voters include an ID when registering to vote. U.S. Marines and sailors intercepting and boarding a vessel in the Western Hemisphere, removing several people and safely escorting them to Ecuador. The vessel then sunk. I'm Deborah Valentine. This is Fox News.
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27: From 21 Alive, I'm meteorologist Liz Braden with your forecast. Temperatures fall back into the 70s. For your upcoming weekend, partly to mostly sunny Saturday and dry with a high of 83. Then getting hot for Sunday with a high of 87. I'm meteorologist Liz Braden on WoWo 92.3 FM at 1190 AM.
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This is Casey Hendrickson from The Burning Truth. Here's the scary truth. Radio, as you know it, is disappearing from cars. AM radio has been a lifeline for breaking news, severe weather, traffic, and emergency alerts. But some new vehicles are removing AM radio. 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
1: Sitting in for George Norrie, Led Zeppelin, Down by the Seaside. 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
6: Learning in space. I'm Chris DeMeo, Fox News. President Trump announcing plans to establish a first-of-its-kind U.S. Space Academy. Fox's Jared Halpern has more.
7: Like West Point and the Naval, Air Force, and Coast Guard Academies, President Trump says the U.S. Space Academy will educate a new generation of service members.
8: It'll serve both the United States Space Force as well as NASA and the civilian spaceflight industry, and it'll attract, train, and graduate the very best of our nation.
7: The president signed an executive order to establish a new academy during a visit to the Johnson Space Center in Houston. A location for the new service academy has not been determined. The military has not established a new service academy since the Air Force Academy in 1954. In Washington, Jared Halpern, Fox News.
6: A setback for federal prosecutors in a long-delayed 9/11 case. A military judge has thrown out key confessions from Khalid Sheikh Mohammed, the self-proclaimed mastermind of the attacks. That's according to the New York Post.
9: Ruling his 2007 statements to investigators were not given voluntarily. It comes days after his trial was set for June 2028, nearly 27 years after the attacks that killed almost 3,000 people. Prosecutors say they're reviewing whether to appeal, a move that could delay the case even further, as families of the victims fear Mohammed could die behind bars at the military's Guantanamo Bay prison.
6: Fox's Tom Rigotti. Khalid Sheikh Mohammed was arrested in Pakistan in 2003 and has been held at Guantanamo Bay ever since. President Trump says the U.S. has entered a deal with Venezuela to take control of 65 billion barrels of oil reserves. The president calling it the biggest oil deal in world history. The president in a social media post on Friday said that the agreement was negotiated by Secretary of State Marco Rubio, Defense War Secretary Pete Hegseth, and Venezuela's acting president. 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
6: Jury deliberations in Lindsey Clancy's Massachusetts murder trial will continue Monday.
10: On Friday, a judge dismissing the jury of nine women and three men until Monday morning. Jurors began deliberating Thursday and will determine whether Lindsey Clancy is guilty of three counts of first-degree murder. The 36-year-old former labor nurse admits to strangling her three young children, ages 5, 3, and 8 months, in 2023 before throwing herself from a second-floor window in a suicide attempt. But she's pleaded not guilty to the charges. Her attorney argues she shouldn't be held criminally responsible because she was experiencing postpartum psychosis and was over-medicated. The prosecution alleges the killings were planned, that Clancy strategically waited until her ex-husband left their home, and that she was fully aware of her actions. Kristen Goodwin, Fox News.
6: Clancy faces life in prison if convicted of first-degree murder. Jurors do have the option of considering lesser charges. The judge told the jury that they could take Lindsey's prescription medications into consideration. Treasury Secretary Scott Bessent says the U.S. has guided 130 million barrels of oil through the Strait of Hormuz over the last 2 weeks. Louisiana Senator John Kennedy was asked about it as he appeared on Fox's The Will Cain Show.
11: I think it is good. And I think we should continue doing what we've been doing, the sanctions, the blockade, for a while.
6: Iran and Oman reportedly created a plan to reclaim the Strait of Hormuz. U.S. military officials insist that they do not have claim over the waterway. U.S. Southern Command says U.S. Marines blew up a floating refueling station in the eastern Pacific that was supporting illegal drug trafficking. The Marines reportedly boarded the vessel, cleared it, then sank the vessel. More than 600 people now killed in the massive flooding at the Nepal-China border. Nearly 2,500 remain missing, including dozens of Americans. I'm Chris DeMayo. This is Fox News.
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13: From 21 Alive, I'm meteorologist Liz Braden with your forecast. Temperatures fall back into the 70s. For your upcoming weekend, partly to mostly sunny Saturday and dry with a high of 83, then getting hot for Sunday with a high of 87. I'm meteorologist Liz Braden on WoWo 92.3 FM at 1190 AM.
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2: Fox News, I'm Deborah Valentine. President Trump says the U.S. has secured majority control of 65 billion barrels of Venezuela's oil reserves, calling it, quote, the biggest oil deal in world history.
3: It comes nearly 9 months after the U.S. captured President Nicolas Maduro during a military raid in Venezuela.
2: Fox's Mike Emanuel, Secretary of State Rubio, posted to X, the deal is a huge win for both America and Venezuela. President Trump will not attend ceremonies in New York, marking the 20th

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4: Fox News, I'm Chris DeMeo. No verdict in the Lindsay Clancy murder trial. She's a Massachusetts mother who killed her three young children, then tried to commit suicide. Fox's Brian Yenis is in Plymouth.
5: The defense says Clancy's attempt to take her life is proof that she was suffering from postpartum psychosis, made worse by taking 13 different prescription medications. Prosecutors say Clancy was not over-medicated and argue her suicide attempt is proof of a motive.
4: The jury will continue its deliberations Monday. Clancy faces three counts of first-degree murder. President Trump went to Texas yesterday to help Senate candidate and Attorney General Ken Paxton campaign ahead of the midterm election.
6: In Houston, President Trump headlined an RNC fundraiser, reportedly charging $88,000 for photo ops and $10,000 to get in the door.
4: It's Fox's Jackie Heinrich. 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
7: From 21 Alive, I'm meteorologist Liz Braden with your forecast. Temperatures fall back into the 70s. For your upcoming weekend, partly to mostly sunny Saturday and dry with a high of 83, then getting hot for Sunday with a high of 87. I'm meteorologist Liz Braden on WoWo 92.3 FM at 1190 AM.
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1: 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I'm your host, Abdul-Hakim Shabazz, the editor and publisher of IndyPolitics.org. Do no harm. That was a strategy at a one-zone Chamber of Commerce forum in Fishers this week, where the four candidates for Indiana Secretary of State largely stayed on script and used their life stories, personal and professional, to argue they were best suited to run the office. Democrat Beau Bien, Republican Max Engeling, Libertarian Laura Schillings, and Greg Battle of the Lincoln Party all went on stage to make their case in front of a business audience. Here's that discussion.
7: Please have a seat, guys. We're going to get started. Well, thank you all so much. I'm actually going to give this mic to you.
8: Great.
7: And I'm going to give the yellow mic. So first and foremost, before we get started today, thank you. First, I want to say thank you to each of you for being with us today. But I have just a quick couple things. Number one, what has happened in this county over the last few days when it comes to the flooding, it's a tragedy. It's been something to watch your hometown and your home county and see those things happen. But I can tell you one of the things that has been amazing to watch has been the generosity of people asking us, asking the county, asking our cities, asking our neighbors, what do they need? What do they want? How can we help? And through tragedy, you always find the opportunity to see good things. And what we saw and what we have seen, and thank you to the Kenneth Christine and your amazing work as you guys have continued to communicate, and Danny and Victoria, and you as kind of council as well, and our mayors. Mayor Finkham can't be here today because she has something going on, as you can imagine. But what we've been able to see through our elected leaders and through our community has been pretty special. And for us as one zone, a small little piece of this, we asked you all to just bring something. And you have filled the lobby today with amazing things that are going to make impacts on people's lives that are really hard right now. I try not to get emotional about it, but it's a special thing. And before we get started, I want this group to give themselves a round of applause for the things that you've been able to donate. This is really good. I wanted to make sure that we addressed that, so I apologize, but thank you to the four of you for letting me real quickly. So, our conversation today, we're going to talk about really three key areas. We're going to talk about, with each of you, your story. We're going to talk about your vision. And then we're going to talk about your leadership. And for today, while All of us would love to be here until 4 or 5 o'clock. We're going to make sure we at least keep it to 2 or 3 minutes for each question, but I want to first and foremost say thank you to the four of you for raising your hand and saying you run for office. It's not an easy thing to do, but it's a very, very rewarding thing, as you've probably been across the state over the last few months, probably the last year, and I just want to say thank you. So with that, I'm actually going to start our conversation around question number one, and Greg, we're going to start with you. Greg, question one is, every leadership journey begins somewhere. What experience or defining moment most influenced the person you are today and ultimately led you to seek the office of Secretary of State?
8: Yeah, thanks. Thanks for the question. I'll keep this to the Secretary of State, because I think the second question will be personal a little bit more. But I won the office of Mayor of Indianapolis in late 2007. And at that point in time, I led a major city in the United States. That was a fair amount of experience. I had 23 years in the Marines before that, as I think all of you know. But being able to do what we did there in the city of Indianapolis, where we took office during the Great Recession, which was very difficult to manage right off the bat. But you saw that we had massive improvements in the infrastructure, underground and above ground. We brought the Super Bowl in. We improved processes through Six Sigma and other ways of doing things. So I've had a lot of experience and had to work with local, state, and federal officials to accomplish all those things. It was a great journey, to be frank, because you and I had a lot of good people around me all the time. And I do think one of the absolutely the best thing that we did when I was in office is we created a new generation of leadership. And if you see where my team is right now all across Central Indiana and all across the state, what they're doing right now, being the head of several organizations and the head of several private companies, I think you might agree with that statement that we had great leadership within the administration at all times. But accomplish all those great things that we did in the city of Indianapolis was a team effort, but we had to do it across local, state, and federal governments, municipalities, and I think that was very important. So I think that's the experience that I'll bring to this office.
7: Bo, same question for you. What experience or defining moment most influenced the person you are today and ultimately led you to be running for Secretary of State?
9: Yeah, thank you so much for inviting me to be here with you today. You guys are a brave group, keeping a bunch of politicians to 2-3 minutes.
7: Yes.
9: That's how we do things in the world together. Well, I was raised in a family of public service, and I was always taught growing up that if you decide to run for public office, you ought to do that to help your community, your state, and your country, and not yourself. And growing up around that environment, seeing the example set for me, that does influence you as a young kid. And I've been to 84 of the 92 counties on the campaign trail, and I get asked occasionally some variation of the question, are you just doing this because your granddad did it or your dad did it? And of course the answer to that is no. But growing up and seeing the example that they're able to set and the impact that they're able to have on our state and our country, that affects you. My granddad, for example, authored the 26th Amendment to the Constitution, which lowered the voting age from 21 to 18 at a time in our country where young Hoosiers were fighting and dying in a war in Vietnam. They didn't have a right to vote on whether that war continued or not. My dad instituted the 21st Century Scholars Program, which is a program that's allowed hundreds of thousands of kids all throughout our state to obtain a college degree with zero debt and going to be fulfilling amazing lives. So growing up, you see the impact firsthand that they're able to have in their community, in this state. This country has given me so much. I feel an obligation to give back. That's why I joined the Marine Corps. That's why I worked in the public interest in the federal courts as an attorney, and that's why I'm seeking this office.
7: Matt, same question for you. When it comes to what experience or defining moment most influenced the person you are today and ultimately led you to seek the office of Secretary of State?
10: Well, first, thanks for having us out here. I appreciate this. It's a great crowd, and I've been to a lot of your one-on-one events over the years. It's always good. And so being on this side looking out is a little bit different. I'm not going to lie, but I'm very happy to be here, so thank you. And I would say the one-word answer for me is family. But it's really a two-part. So one, growing up as one of 8 kids, you know, we didn't have a lot, but I could look at my parents, my mom and my dad, providing that leadership in the household where I didn't know we didn't have a lot growing up, because they did everything that they could just to help us get that good experience growing up and show the leadership what it means to lead a family well. I grew up in a Christian household where they showed the importance of having a strong worldview and really not letting anything get in the way of that, to lead with your true COVID tensions. And then the second part of that is, you know, I'm feeding a family of six here in Indiana, right? I've got four kids. We go 10, 8, 6, and 3. We live in Cicero, not too far from here. And it really changes your worldview when you've got a family where you say, I'm not invested in this for, you know, right now. It's not a stepping stone. It's not a retirement thing. It is, I'm invested here because I want the next 50 years of Indiana to continue being strong. I want the next 100 years of Indiana to be strong because I want my kids, I want my grandkids to pick this state, to stay here because they love it, and I'm invested in it. So the experience of family, really on both sides, being poured into me, and then also leading well in my family, I want to make sure that we really grow on the strength that we have here in Indiana.
7: Well, same question for you. What experience or defining moment most influenced the person you are today and ultimately led you to seek the office of Secretary of State?
11: Thank you again for having me. It's a great opportunity to be able to speak to the members of the One Zone. So I didn't have one lightning bolt moment, but I had 50 years of watching my father be a servant for his community. So when I was very young, both of my parents were first responders. They then became leaders in their own community. My dad went on to be a fire chief and just retired a few years ago. So I see that level of service, and you know, as a volunteer, none of his work was paid, but the work that he did was so important for hundreds of people in our small community in Montgomery County. And that heart of service is what I was instilled with when I was growing up. And to see our current state leaders and national leaders not provide that same level of commitment to their communities was very disturbing to me. And I decided that that was when I was going to run for Secretary of State, is to make sure that our elections would be sovereign for the state of Indiana, and that the people of Indiana would be well represented by someone who is neutral. And that is why I decided to run.
7: All right. For our next question, I'm going to have you answer this one first. Outside of politics, what part of your personal and professional life do you think has best prepared you to serve the people of Indiana?
12: Yes, there are two main things that whomever wants to be Secretary of State needs to be successful. One, you have to have this substantive experience and expertise to do a good job. And having worked in the federal courts as an attorney, I've handled election law matters. I've handled securities fraud investigations. And I help business owners on a near weekly basis in my legal practice set up their businesses and handle commercial disputes, all of which are directly relevant to this job. So you have to have the substantive experience, which I believe I possess. Beyond that, any leader, whether in business, politics, law, whatever, needs to be able to take a diverse group of people and orient them toward accomplishing a common mission. I mentioned I was in the United States Marine Corps. I was an infantry officer. And in the units that I was in command of, we came from all over the country, every walk of life. That's one of the best parts about our nation's military, is it looks a lot like our country. We didn't always agree on everything. We disagreed a lot of the time, just like I'm sure you and your colleagues do in your businesses. But despite those disagreements, we were able to come together and achieve some very difficult missions. Whoever wants to be successful in this office needs to be able to take a large group of people and orient them toward a common goal. I did that in the Marine Corps. We didn't focus on all the little things that divide us. Instead, we focused on coming together to achieve difficult missions. That's the leadership experience that I'm bringing to this office.
7: Max, outside of politics, what part of your personal and professional life do you think has best prepared you to serve the people of Indiana?
10: So it really is hard work, and if you bear with me a little bit here, I'm going to take you through a little bit of the journey of where that started. So I started working probably earlier than I should have, but that's how it goes when you're in a big family. And all of my first jobs were ag-related, so you know, baled hay, detasseled corn. If anybody here has detasseled corn before, if you do it for one season, they tricked you into it. If you go back for a second season, like I did, it's really your own fault at that point. But I had to work, and had to get ahead. So I worked that time growing up. When I went to school, I went to Ivy Tech first, and then I went to IUPUI to finish my degree, and that whole time I was working as well. I didn't want to leave with debt, and so I worked construction. I worked for several different restaurants through that whole time. And when I was working construction, we built the extension out of the Community North Hospital in that 2007-2008 time frame. I was put in about 65 hours a week there and taking 15 credit hours at night, because that's what you have to do when you want to move forward and accomplish a goal. And so did that, worked for a small business when I graduated from IUPUI on the north side of Indianapolis. I was an office manager for a couple of years, not political. But I saw a lot of folks go to Washington on the conservative side and say, hey, I want to make a difference. And I have been very involved politically over the last 20 years and wanted to do that myself. So when I went out to D.C., my goal was work hard, trust God, and do the things that other people don't want to do. There's a lot of jobs that people say, "That's I don't do that job." I didn't want that. I wanted to make sure that we leaned in and worked hard. So when I went to D.C., I didn't know anybody. I got a job working for the Chief Elections Committee in the U.S. House. And for 3.5 years while I was there, because they don't pay you hardly anything in Washington, I worked at night for 3.5 years, 5 or 6 nights a week at a steakhouse downtown, because you get off work, you go to your next job, you take the last metro out of town in Virginia, and you come back and do the whole same thing again. I was able to then work for leadership in the House, because when you put your head down and you work hard, people give you more things to do, and you wind up being busy, and then at the other side of it, you eventually move into a position where folks respect and value what you bring to it. So worked hard on that front, and then moved home. Had the opportunity for the last 3.5 years to travel the state of here in the state of Indiana and say, we're going to talk to Hoosiers, hear what's going really well, hear what we need to do differently, and then hear how we can, in many cases, take the government out of your life, which is often the answer. So I had an opportunity to work for Vex Hybrids. If you know Vex Hybrids, they're an outstanding company based right here in Indiana doing good work. And then for U.S. Senator Jim Banks for the last 1.5 years doing his agriculture policy as well as his major projects. So when I appreciate that you bring up experience, Bo, that's very helpful, because when you look at the candidates here across the stage, I have the most relevant experience for this job. Not just experience across the board, but it's working for small businesses, filing my own small business with the Secretary of State's office, working for the Chief Elections Committee in the U.S. House, and then also working on elections here in the state of Indiana, and then being able to pull a group of folks together and build a coalition around the legislation necessary to get your priorities accomplished in this office.
13: Thank you. Lori, outside of politics, what part of your personal and professional life do you think has best prepared you to serve the people of Indiana?
11: So I have been in community and business leadership roles for decades. I am a business owner of my own, working directly with other businesses to increase their brand awareness, to do marketing materials for them. And that has been integral for my life. I get to know the people of Indiana, where they sit, in their homes, in their businesses, and working with them directly. And I think that prepares me for the business end of this. And for the last 8 years, I've been heavily invested in the Libertarian Party, working not only here as the chair of the Hamilton County Libertarian Party, but as the SCC representative for the 5th District for the Libertarian Party here in the state. So that gives me the opportunity to work on the other side of the Secretary of State's office, where we have to interface with them to get our work done as a political party. And I see the frustrations not only from the business side, but on the election side of individuals across the state interfacing with that. And that is also part of the reason I decided to run for this office, is to make sure that would be a seamless experience for people.
13: Great. Same question for you. Outside of politics, what part of your personal or professional life do you think best prepares you to serve the people of Indiana?
14: Thanks, Steve. Like others have said, you have to look at your original family first. My dad, unfortunately, got married by rheumatoid arthritis in his 30s, and watching him raise 5 kids, making sure we got good schooling, that has an effect on you. I think that probably destroyed a lot of people in this room. Obviously, being married to my wife for 43 years, small business owner, until I became the mayor, in which case she gave that up, to help become the first lady of Indianapolis. But seeing her do her work has been very meaningful. And I've got those experiences that similar people have, obviously. For the family, it was probably not of some means. And joining the Marine Corps, things changed for me dramatically, as I like to say, forcefully. Because if you don't do it forcefully, you're not going to be around long. Am I right? But you learn how to lead people. You learn about organizations. You learn about personal motivations and personal fears of lots of people and how to do things. And war has its own lessons to be learned. Feeding people in wartime, are you getting bombed by artillery for 2 weeks, living in oil-filled air at at this level where you can't see 50 feet in front of you, lived in that for 3 days. And you understand people at that point at a level that most people didn't really, other people never really get to see. It was dramatic. It taught me a lot. Mainly about focus. By doing the right thing. About being steady. About being stable. When things don't look so good. Because everybody does look at the leader when things get difficult. And I've done that since the age of 23. Done it all my life. I think most people know that the incumbent has not done a good job in that office. And you need some experience in there. Somebody who's been through tough times. Somebody who can go in there and clean that place up. That's why I'm doing this.
13: Thank you. Next, we're going to talk about your vision. And especially in the Secretary of State's role. And so, Max, we're going to start with you for this question. If you have the privilege of serving as Indiana's next Secretary of State, what do you hope your legacy will be 4 years from now? What will success look like?
10: So I'm going to start by saying that I don't really look at legacy. Like, it's not something that I generally consider. I think you have to take the next right step and do the next right thing, and whatever they write about you at the end of that is what they write about you at the end of that. But I would say success to me is the priorities that we're running on, which is election integrity. So that works its way out as, one, ensuring that it's only citizens that are voting, that our eligibility rules are clear, that we have voter ID, that we use the tools that the State House has given the Secretary of State's office, including Experian, to clean up the voter rolls so that we just have folks that are appropriately registered in the Secretary of State's office. It's also transparency. So establishing a transparency portal so that anybody who across the state at any level sees something happening in their community with their elections that needs to be reported up to the Secretary of State's office, that you have that opportunity. You're not flipping through a Rolodex trying to find an email. You can go directly to the Secretary of State to make that issue known to then be further investigated. Then the last thing is when we see this business filing fraud that has happened a lot across the state, it works out in a lot of different ways, but one specifically that folks are paying attention to is around trucking companies that are operating fraudulently. And so they'll open an LLC, they'll register it with the Secretary of State's office, they'll have drivers that have CDLs that should not give commercial driver's licenses, that shouldn't have them because they either are not here legally or don't have English proficiency. And then when, as we've seen across the state, serious accidents happen where Hoosiers are hurt or killed, then they're not held responsible because they dissolve that LLC, refile a new one, and keep moving forward. And the Secretary of State's office must be compiling that data to keep Hoosiers safe on the road as the first line of defense against business filing fraud. So, you know, my goal is, yeah, will folks look back in 4 years and say, hey, we want to send him back because he ran the office professionally, he did this job with high integrity, and he's moving forward on what he said on the campaign trail? Yeah, that would be the barometer of did you do your job.
13: Well, thank you. Same question for you. If you have the privilege of serving as Indiana's next Secretary of State, what do you hope your legacy will be 4 years from now, and what will success look like?
11: I'd like to be someone who's known for finding solutions. I don't want to be the person who complains a lot and then never comes to a solution that has an effective use in the Secretary of State's office. And one of the things that over the year and a half that I've been campaigning for this job, every single person I've talked to talks about the website interface, and I think success for me would be able to say, all right, we've modernized this website that looks like it's been built in the mid-2000s. Every time you try to get help, it's either a 404 error or there's some other broken link or the things that you want to find are not there. And as a portal of industry in Indiana, your website is your window to the world, and I think that we should have that to be seamless. Twofold, transparency, to your point, to be able to track people more effectively, either in business world or in our elections. I'd like to set that up as a template so that we can say, hey, this business is owned by XYZ person, and this is their financial filings. And if it were more transparency there, you would be able to say, okay, XYZ person also has 20 other LLCs. So that would be one way that we'd be able to do that is full transparency. That would make a lot of people happy about that. On the election side of it, I would love to be able to say, okay, XYZ candidate has these many donors, and then you can have a cross-reference for transparency. That donor is a PAC or a corporation, and they have donated to other people, and who has donated to that PAC right now? It's really a convoluted kind of thing to go and find out that information. And once we have that template established, I would love to be able to say, all right, let's make that work at the county level as well, so that those clerks have an easier time of doing their job. And people who want that information and would be able to have more trust in our elections at that point would have an easy portal of information for them to go to. So that has been one thing that I have been campaigning on. And every single person I've talked to across the state of Indiana has agreed with me that that would be a wonderful thing to do. It would be great for business and for our elections.
13: Thank you. Greg, if you have the privilege of serving as Indiana's next Secretary of State, what do you hope your legacy will be 4 years from now? What will success look like?
15: The wonderful thing is we're already creating a legacy. The two major parties have had a lot of power in the state of Indiana for a long time. And with the formation of our party, Brandon Bennett, we are going to create a vehicle for people, good, practical, problem-solving people, people you'd be proud to have into office. We're going to create a vehicle for them to run for office, because they know now. You saw what I had to do. 37,000 signatures, over $700,000. Other states don't have those requirements. Here in Indiana, this obstacle is purposeful. It's punitive. But we got through it. And in the future, good, solid men and women now have a place to go to run for office. Because right now, only 1 in 5 registered voters can run for office as a Republican or Democrat. If you're an independent, it's too hard. Unless you have some other things going on, it's just too hard. And that's purposeful. That's purposeful. Don't forget that. This changes it. What we're doing right now changes it. And you have to see this opportunity for what it is. The other thing that I really like to bring to the office is independence. We just saw in the last month that the Secretary of State, as part of the recount commission, is having to vote on folks that he's already made his alliances known. Doesn't sound like independence to me. When I'm in office, I will not donate to, I will not fundraise for, I will not endorse anybody whose election I will oversee. I will take it all, I will take politics out of this office. Nobody else on this stage is going to tell you that. They won't do that.
13: Bo, same question. If you have the privilege of serving as Indiana's next Secretary of State, what do you hope your legacy will be 4 years from now, and what will success look like?
12: Yeah, I've been very clear since the moment we launched this campaign that my first goal in seeking this office is to rein in some of the wasteful spending and insider dealing that I think everyone in this room can agree is unacceptable, that's consumed this office. I will do that by conducting an independent audit. We'll open that up on day one. Government misuse of taxpayer resources looks a lot like an iceberg. The top 10% above the surface is just what you see. What we don't know is what's lurking beneath the surface. So it's important that we break open the books, see what's gone wrong, and to hold anyone accountable that needs to be held accountable. Because when you're paying your tax dollars that you work really hard for to the government, there should be an expectation on the part of our statewide office holders that they use those resources appropriately. So an independent audit is important as a baseline level set so that people can trust us to accomplish on some legislative priorities in mind. Unfortunately, here in Indiana, we rank toward the bottom, if not last, in a lot of years in voter participation. participation. That's unacceptable. It's my belief that our country, our state, is at its best when there are more voices who are eligible participating in our democratic process. The marketplace of ideas is more robust. We're having more debate, and that produces better outcomes. So we can be doing some common sense things with the help of the state legislature to increase our participation. One of those priorities would be ending straight ticket voting. We're one of only six states in the country which has this system, and you folks are familiar with this. What it means is the first page on your ballot will follow not have a list of names or offices on it. It'll just have red team, blue team, libertarian party as well. And this has created a political environment in our state where, unfortunately, these people are getting elected to public office not on their individual merits. I mean, people don't know the names of their office holders half the time, just based on the colored jersey they're wearing. I don't think that's good policy, and it's decreased competition, which reduces people's incentive to vote as well. Thank you.
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Now, a couple of weeks ago, and it's going to continue like this for a long time, you know that. I do want to mention, though, that redcross.org, if you can help with our Help in the Heartland campaign, that continues to run through tomorrow. Again, go to redcross.org. My name is Terry Stacy. Kylan Talley is here. She is producing today's show. This is a great story, guys. The American Star Awards, they represent the best of our best among more than 1 million FFA members across our country. And these members have gone above and beyond in their attitude, their involvement, and community service, and they've completed a hands-on learning project known as a supervised agriculture experience. Well, 16 national finalists have been selected, and then a panel of judges will interview those finalists and select one winner from each award category during the 99th National FFA Convention and Expo here in Indianapolis. That comes up in October. My goodness. One of those selected, this is the big deal, is from Indiana. His name is Luke Schilling, Eastern Hancock FFA out in Wilkinson, Indiana. He's an American Star finalist in agribusiness. Here's what he's done. Schilling has created Big Doug's Seasoning, and it's based on a secret recipe passed on from his grandpa to his dad. And he has managed each stage of this business, from measuring and mixing the spices to bottling and labeling and inventory management, shipping and marketing. He's done it all. And he's expanded the product line, built an online presence, and he's developed partnerships with meat lockers, farmers markets, and FFA fundraisers. And the big deal is that he donates the business profits to charitable organizations. And why is it even a bigger deal? Because there's over a million student members, part of the almost 10,000 local FFA chapters in all 50 states, Puerto Rico, and the U.S. Virgin Islands. So congratulations to Luke Schilling. That is such a cool thing. Coming up, guys, Indiana is home to nearly 100 commercial wineries and roughly 600 acres of dedicated wine grape vineyards. So from the Hammer and Nigel show on 93 WIBC in Indy, Nigel and Brian Alvey will take a look at why people aren't drinking wine.

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4: You need to take time for yourself. And you also have to believe in yourself, because half the battle of me personally when I had cancer was mental. I mean, it absolutely is a physical toll, but it really made me take time and focus on my mental health and how am I actually doing? How am I feeling? What am I putting my time and energy towards? What is really important in my life?
5: Wow. Are you from here in Indianapolis?
4: I am from about a small town called Bluffton. It's about 45 minutes
5: sure.
4: south of Fort Wayne.
5: Yeah, absolutely. Well, you definitely are an honored hero. And
4: Thank
5: I know
4: you.
5: There's probably many of them. I know when I have been to this event, Light the Night at Military Park, coming up again here in just a couple of weeks, you will meet so many people, and the community itself is so strong. Everybody's there for everybody. You see all colors, all ages, all people. It is just an amazing event. We want you to be a part of it. Tiffany Adkins, as I mentioned, is here. People may not know, Blood Cancer United used to be called something else.
6: Yeah, we were formerly the Leukemia and Lymphoma Society, and we rebranded in about September of last year. But the idea behind it was really just more clarity around our organization and our mission. There are 100 different types of blood cancers out there, myeloma being the third largest blood cancer in the world. And people who had myeloma had no idea that they could use our resources. So this just really opens it up to anyone that is struggling with a blood cancer, know that they can reach out to us and we can help and be there for them along this journey.
5: Is this a cancer now that probably most of us have been affected by in some sort of a way, a friend, a neighbor, a relative, a family member? Because the number I see at this event is huge.
6: Yeah, unfortunately. So about every 3 minutes, someone in the U.S. is diagnosed with a blood cancer. And about every
5: wow.
6: 9, someone passes away from a blood cancer in the U.S. So it really is such a prominent one. But we're doing everything we can, especially when it comes to research, to find cures, of course, but to extend lives through better treatments. So that is where a lot of our fundraising is going. But here in Indy, we have about 1,500 people that attend the event every year. So it's just a great one, like you mentioned, to bring the community out, celebrate survivors, honor those who may have passed, and just show people in the community that you support them.
5: Yeah, absolutely. All right. This is coming up September 19th, Military Park, lightthenight.org. And for anybody listening, Maddie, what do you want them to know about you, about the disease? It's a cancer. It's a life-threatening illness, right? I mean, that's what we call it. And again, I think I've talked to many children with many kids with Indiana Wish that have been diagnosed with a blood cancer. So it does affect all ages, and even the tiniest of tiny.

0: have gotten that diagnosis. And so coming out for the, what do you want everybody to know that's listening, Maddie?
1: Blood Cancer United is an absolutely impeccable organization, because one of the things that I would say for me was very, very difficult with having cancer is finding people who can understand me, because I have incredible friends, but I've been through a reality that I wouldn't want any of them to go through. And other people who have also been through cancer, be it blood cancer, any other cancer, it's difficult to find community. It's difficult to, you know, push past that barrier and really get to know people and find people who can relate to you on the level of a cancer diagnosis. And Blood Cancer United does such an incredible, incredible job of not only advocating and raising awareness, but they want to bring people together because they want to show people. And this is all ages, but especially as a teenager, it was very isolating to be away from a lot of my friends and family for such long periods of time at such an active age. And so Blood Cancer United not only focuses on the advocacy and the fundraising, but they want to show people with cancer that they're not alone. There's so many other people out there who either have a diagnosis, had a diagnosis, or know somebody in their family. I mean, just about everybody you know has likely had cancer or know somebody that had a type of cancer. So this event is a really, really great example of bringing the full community together, cancer survivors, people under treatment, the community, people who want to raise funds, family, friends. They bring everybody together, and you can really just feel so supported and so loved and so seen in an environment where it's not typical. And it's just a beautiful thing to come together with all of these incredible people to fight for one goal, and that is ending blood cancer for all.
0: Yeah. You are a beautiful thing. Your mom is here. You want to talk? You want to talk for a minute? You want to come over? Come over here and explain. Talk to us as a family member, and as a mom, when you have a child that's diagnosed with a blood cancer. What is that? And you're a nurse, right? Are you a nurse? She's a nurse here in Indianapolis.
2: Fort Wayne.
0: You're in Fort Wayne. Okay. Yeah, go ahead, please.
2: Yeah, you know, it really was, you know, certainly something you don't expect. I think I remember the day that, you know, we knew that, you know, we actually had the, her kind of where they went in to look inside of the lump in her neck and kind of give us an idea. We need to move forward with this. And it was just really, you know, kind of like the earth fell out under your feet. And it's just been, you're a parent, but you're, you know, kind of a defender of her time and her health, but you're also trying to support and be calm. And, you know, so thankfully we, you know, have a lot of great organizations like Blood Cancer United that really provided a lot of resources, especially during the chemotherapy. They, you know, gave us a lot of resources as a mother, as a family that we could use to help her, and some that we really weren't even thinking of. And, so, you know, as a parent, just grateful that she is where she is today, and very blessed and grateful for that. So
0: nurses are our heroes. And I'm sure when, you know, you deal with news every day. And so but when it's your child, it's yes. you go into mom mode, I'm sure. And also keeping that calmness of a nurse, but still, you're a mom, and your heart was probably breaking hearing this news.
2: Well, it really was. And in fact, we you know, we had a period of time where we were you know, the biopsy that was done surgically, and then we had a period of a few days where her dad and I were waiting, and then we were trying to, you know, communicate to the oncology team, and then we had some news. And then we were trying to give her, you know, some time to get through some things that were upcoming socially before we let her know that weekend. So it was just really, you know, kind of
0: a way to keep that inside of you. But what a decision you had to make at that time.
2: Right.
0: And hang on to that news for a minute till she gets through the stuff she needs to get through.
2: Right. And then go to the next step. What's the plan? What do we have to do as a family to get you there? And then thankfully we did that. So,
0: Well, thank you for what you do as a nurse.
2: You. Thank you.
0: And also for sharing a little bit about what it's like as a mom to get that news about your child.
2: Absolutely.
0: And thank God in heaven that, you know, everything at this moment is good. Tiffany Adkins again here with the campaign development manager for Light the Night. What do you want anybody to know? Somebody gets diagnosed, you said every 3 minutes, right? Somebody gets that diagnosis that's listening to this right now. What do you want them to know?
3: So the first thing I would do if you get that diagnosis is to call our Information Resource Center. We have a hotline that's open 24/7. Call that, It is a one-on-one conversation with a nurse navigator that will go through what we offer them. We have tons of free resources, whether you need something when it comes to what is my bone marrow transplant gonna feel like, look like? What is my chemotherapy gonna look like, feel like? How do I handle telling my friends I have this diagnosis? Literally everything from the mental, physical, we have those resources for you. They'll also be able to help you with finances. So we'll go through.
0: Oh my gosh, right?
3: Exactly. Wow. They'll go through and say, okay, my treatment is going to be this much. My medication is going to be this much. What can we do? Are there grants that we can apply for? We will find those grants for you. Even clinical trials. We'll find some clinical trials if that is what needs to happen. Travel assistance, really just the first thing to do, though, is to call that information resource line. So if you go to bloodcancerunited.org and then right on the page, you will see our information resource center hotline. So call that. They'll get you all set up with everything you need.
0: Okay. Boy, what a blessing you are. Blood Cancer United. And again, this night that's coming up, we want you to come out and just enjoy and have the best time. Military Park, September 19th. What time does it start?
3: 6:30.
0: And why is it? I mean, we light the night. It's a special, it's a picture too in my brain of what that looks like. Can you describe that a little bit?
3: I'm a little biased, but I will say it's the most beautiful walk that there is out here in Indy. But we are lighting the night literally with our lanterns. So if you come to this event, it is a free event. You will get a lantern upon arrival. The colors have different meanings. So white is if you are a patient or a survivor. Gold is if you have lost someone and you would like to honor them with any blood cancer and any cancer in general. We really open it up. So if you would like to honor someone who may have passed from pancreatic cancer, grab that gold lantern. We want to show that we are honoring them throughout this time too. And then red is just general supporter. So a lot of people will carry those as well. But the ceremony starts at dusk. So that way, when the ceremony begins, we all have our lanterns. One cool part I want to mention is during the ceremony, we'll go through different lantern holder stories. You'll get to hear from Maddie. She is leading the group, sharing her story. And those white lanterns, anybody who's holding those white lanterns, they come up to the front of the stage. We have a white beam of light that shoots up into the air. And all the survivors hold up their white lanterns. And it is just...
0: It's amazing.
3: There's not a dry eye out there in the place.
0: It's making my eye water thinking about it.
3: It's really, really beautiful and just shows that there's hope and connection there. And then once the ceremony's done, we walk up and down the canal with our lanterns lit.
0: It's beautiful.
3: Yeah. Yeah.
0: It's beautiful. A beautiful sight. And we'd love for you to be a part of it. Again, free?
3: Free event.
0: Okay, absolutely free. But if you'd like to support the mission and in honor of someone you know or whatever you'd like to do to help what they do, again, go to lightthenight.org. And for more information too about and resources and all the stuff that we've talked about and making sure you're a part of that night, that very special night coming up very soon. Tiffany Atkins, Campaign Development Manager with Light the Night and also with Blood Cancer United. Maddie Tanner, honored hero this year from Bluffton, and mom too back there. We appreciate all of you coming in. Anybody have anything else they need to say or want to say? Please, Maddie.
1: Can I just say one more thing? If you are any member of the cancer community, this event is for you. You don't have to have done something special or anything. If you have experienced cancer, if you have a loved one that has had cancer, if you have supported the cancer community, or if you want to get involved, this event is for you. You are welcome in this space. We will love you. We will support you. Come walk with us. We want to hear you. This is for hope. This is for change. And there's a lot going on in the world. But if you want to be part of something bigger than yourself, if you want to be around other people who want to support something you've been through, something that you want to be a part of, please come out and join us. We would love to have you and it would mean the world and you'll get to meet so many amazing people. And yeah, I really hope to see you there.
0: Yay, Maddie. Oh my goodness. And God bless your heart.
1: Thank you.
0: Thank you so much again for coming in to see us and we'll see you there.
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5: As drinking habits change, Brian, I know you have worked in the bar business, the wine bar business, the bourbon bar business.
6: Yes.
5: For quite a number of years. And before we get to our guest on the hotline, does this headline surprise you at all? And then we'll get into the weeds of what this means.
6: Well, I don't know if it's a little bit of sensationalism or something with respect to that, because things ebb and flow. Certain things that are hot today aren't hot tomorrow. You know, everybody remembers the craft beer boom, about 15, 20 years ago. And then that finally tapered off a little bit. Then bourbon took off. And it feels like, you know, my prediction is that the current big thing is tequila mezcal. But it always ebbs and flows. I'm seeing a little bit of a bump up from the gin industry right now. And I just wondered if that might be part and parcel with respect to that. You know, I'm a big wine drinker, wine sommelier. And I'll be honest with you, I haven't drank a lot of wine lately. So maybe it's just not the current thing.
5: What's up with that? We'll go to the hotline and bring on Patrick Steptoe, alcohol industry expert. Patrick, I was wondering if you heard that headline that I read from NBC. Wine sales hit 20-year lows as drinking habits change. Maybe just big picture, what is going on in this industry? Because I thought wine was one of those things where, like, I ain't never, you know what I mean? Like vodka and bourbon and stuff, like my co-host said, ebbs and flows. But wine has been that one constant. What do you think is happening?
7: Well, I think that I agree with your co-host that things do ebb and flow. I mean, there are peaks and valleys. Everything is cyclical. My grandfather said, if you live long enough, you'll see some things twice. You know, I think that a lot of the younger crowd is choosing to drink less alcohol, and that includes wine, because they have many more alternatives than we did as kids. When we were kids, we wanted to do what we saw our uncles and our dads and those guys do. We wanted to drink a beer.
5: Yep.
7: We wanted to down a shot. We couldn't wait till we could go in the liquor store. Matter of fact, sometimes we had fake IDs or had someone buy it for us in order for us to get it. Well,
6: yeah, absolutely. You know,
7: Yeah. Times have changed, right? And things do come and go. But overall, I mean, you know, there's some room in mezcal and some of the indigenous type drinks, you know, especially the smoky mezcal. There's also a bump in gin, you know. But wine has been around since the Roman times, and it's not going anywhere. It's just that people are, you know, having some alternatives, and they're making some new choices.
5: Boy, they sure are, because according to Impact Data Bank, U.S. wine sales, this is just the United States, they fell below 300 million cases last year for the first time in two decades. Worldwide, the consumption fell another 2.7%. So you're telling me that this is partly because of the Gen Zers, they like the cocktails in a can and not so much the wine? Is that really what's going on?
7: Well, I think they not only like cocktails in the can, which is, I'm thankful for that, but they also like the THC and CBD and, you know, a bunch of other things that have nothing to do with alcohol.
6: Right.
7: You know, they have choices to be able to, you know, get to where they want to get these days. Many more than we had when we were growing up.
6: Absolutely. You really beat me to the next question that I had for you, is like, how much, you know, when we grew up, you know, I'm in my early 50s, you know, when we grew up, you know, obviously anything related to cannabis was so taboo. You know, we had the Say No to Drugs campaign and everything. And it's become far more mainstream as of today. How much of that do you think has impacted this younger crowd that you refer to?
7: I think it not only has impacted the younger crowd, but I think it has impacted the older crowd as well. Many of the stoners who were stoners in the 60s and 70s and everything else, they're still stoners today. They just can be legal stoners, and they can have their gummies, and they can have their pre-rolled joints, and they can have their beverages. You know, so it's a cross-section from the younger crowd to the older crowd when it comes to the THC, CBD side of the game.
5: Patrick Steptoe is an alcohol industry expert. He's the CEO and founder of Luther Dryers, which is an upscale beverage company that has a variety of ready-to-drink cocktails in a can, like you mentioned earlier, cocktails in a can. That's what's happening right now? It's cocktails in a can, that's like the number one thing right now for especially the younger generation?
7: Well, if I could speak for us, I mean, yes,
5: sure.
7: Pre-made cocktails in a can. We offer low alcohol ABV cocktails. We do a peach cobbler whiskey, mango vodka, gin lemonade. But then we also, all this is based on our great grandfather's lemonade recipe. But we also do a THC beverage called Kush Lemonade, and that is THC, CBD, and ashwagandha. So it's more of a wellness drink as well that you can imbibe. And so for us, that convenience in the can that works by the pool, it works on the weekend, it works in the cabin, it works in the lake, it works for people after office at the happy hours when they're trying to do less alcohol, that bars and restaurants are implementing more of those options. So, I mean, it's just a wave of the future that you see the demand is increasing, and this is why the decrease in the demand for traditional things like wine and even some spirits is happening in the industry.
6: Well, I would think the convenience factor too, with respect to like bigger events, when you go to an NBA event or an NFL game or any sporting event or a concert and stuff like that, it's really hard to pour glasses of wine for a patriot, but it's real simple to pop a cocktail that's already pre-made in a can, right?
7: I agree.
6: There you go.
5: And so what else have you seen? Like, I read a story the other day about how bars are starting to concentrate more on courting Gen Xers than they are Gen Zers or the millennials, because it's the Gen Xers that like going to the bars still. Guys like me and Alvy that are in our 50s.
6: Yes, sir.
5: Are you seeing the courting of Gen Xers in certain fashions in terms of where people go to imbibe, where people go to have a beer?
7: Well, yes, I see. There's nothing wrong with courting, by the way. I mean, I like to be courted, I mean, like anyone else.
6: Absolutely.
7: I think that courting is going on with the middle-aged people because they have the jobs, disposable income. They like a certain scotch, a certain whiskey. They've been drinking for 20, 30 years, and it's part of their lifestyle. The younger crowd, I'm seeing a trend in more things like a SoCal movement and the sober January and sober July type of things, and even some of the sober bars that are opening up that serve absolutely no alcohol, you know, that are reaching the younger crowd. So, you know, there are two different directions that customers are being courted, and I think that it just buys into both what is trending within those age groups.
6: Yeah, that's absolutely spot on. And I would also add maybe and get your feedback on the fact that, you know, we always talk about that third place, you know, the first place being home, the second place being work, and then everybody has that third place. It may be church for some. It may be the library. It may be some other place. And a lot of times it's just your local watering hole. It's where you get your social in and whatnot. And I feel like some of these younger crowds their third place has really become online. And so they're not really being exposed to the opportunities of cocktails and stuff at local watering holes and establishments. Like, how much of that do you think maybe has impacted that people aren't just getting out to find their social anymore? They're doing it online.
7: Well, some people are. When you were raised before MapQuest and before Google, you had to remember phone numbers. You had to know where people lived, and you had to know landmarks and these type of things. So those people who predated the internet, they still believe in socializing and actually having conversations and talking and imbibing and, you know, enjoying themselves. Now, when you've been raised in a digital age, well, you're void of that. I mean, when you see babies in a stroller with a phone inside a store, you know, I mean, there's a trend that they're not socializing with other babies. They're just in a screen, and the screen becomes a pacifier, and then whatever those programs are, as that kid grows up, their world is inside that screen, as opposed to when we were outside playing.
6: Absolutely.
7: So with that, it's going to be a loss of some of the social norms and social skills, you know, I truly believe.
6: Well, one of the statements that they use is it's a social lubricant. How many times have we said that about alcohol? So it's a social lubricant. You get out, you have a drink or two in your system, and you get real friendly and you meet new friends.
7: It's also called courage juice because some some people kind of, you know, need a little courage, whether to talk to a lady or, you know, sometime, you know, again, you heard of the term bad drunk. Some people go too far with it, you know.
6: Yep.
7: So, I mean, that's the other side of it as well. And I think, you know, when you're a younger crowd, you've seen maybe some of the bad sides of courage juice or social lubricant. You know, it may tilt your decisions about, maybe that's not how you want to pursue your social endeavors.
5: Well, I got to tell you, one thing I know for sure, the wine, the 20-year low in drinking habits has not affected my wife whatsoever. She will always, she loves a good glass of wine after a long day of work. I'm on the bourbon end, but tell me where we can find here in Indiana. 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
7: 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I think it matters, but, you know, we have a great product. 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
5: Patrick Steptoe, thank you so much. What an enlightening, interesting, fascinating conversation. We really appreciate it. Have a great weekend, okay?
7: You too. Thanks for having me, guys.
5: It's the Hammer and Nigel Show.
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4: Fox News. Rescue crews along the China-Nepal border continuing their efforts after flash floods swept through the area after a glacier collapsed. Fox's Mike Emanuel has the latest from Washington.
9: A race against time to find survivors, with the death toll rising following the flooding disaster on the Nepal-China border. Nearly 600 people are confirmed dead. Another 2,500 people remain missing, among them 90 Americans. Rescue crews are still pulling out survivors caked in dark brown mud. The U.S. State Department says so far, 5 Americans have been brought to safety.
4: The death toll has climbed to at least 626 people killed and 2,300 people remain missing. The U.S. Embassy in Nepal confirming they've supplied at least one shipment of emergency goods. A major setback for federal prosecutors in a long-delayed 9/11 case. Fox's Tom Rigotti reports.
10: The New York Post reports a military judge has thrown out confessions from Khalid Sheikh Mohammed, the self-proclaimed mastermind of the attacks, ruling his 2007 statements to investigators were not given voluntarily. It comes days after his trial was set for June 2028, nearly 27 years after the attacks that killed almost 3,000 people. Prosecutors say they're reviewing whether to appeal, a move that could delay the case even further, as families of the victims fear Mohammed could die behind bars at the military's Guantanamo Bay prison. Tom Rigotti, Fox News.
4: President Trump announcing the U.S. has entered into a deal with Venezuela to take control of 65 billion barrels of the South American country's oil reserves. He posted about it on social media, saying it's the biggest oil deal in world history. The president said the U.S. worked out the deal with Venezuela's interim president and through a partnership with private business. America's listening to Fox News.
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13: Temperatures being 30 degrees above average.
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14: Jury deliberations resume on Monday in Lindsay Clancy's triple murder trial in Massachusetts. Here's Fox's Kristen Goodwin.
15: On Friday, a judge dismissing the jury of 9 women and 3 men until Monday morning. Jurors began deliberating Thursday and will determine whether Lindsay Clancy is guilty of 3 counts of first-degree murder. The 36-year-old former labor nurse admits to strangling her 3 young children, ages 5, 3, and 8 months in 2023, before throwing herself from a second-floor window in a suicide attempt. But she's pleaded not guilty to the charges. Her attorney argues she shouldn't be held criminally responsible because she was experiencing postpartum psychosis and was over-medicated. The prosecution alleges the killings were planned, that Clancy strategically waited until her ex-husband left their home, and that she was fully aware of her actions. Kristen Goodwin, Fox News.
14: Clancy faces the possibility of life in prison if convicted of first-degree murder. France and banking officials from across the globe are gathering for a G20 meeting that kicks off today in North Carolina.
16: Hundreds of international business leaders, central bank officials, and finance ministers are in Asheville, North Carolina for the G20 finance track meeting this weekend. Treasury Secretary Scott Bessent says holding the meeting in Asheville shows the Trump administration's focus on Western North Carolina's recovery following 2024's deadly Hurricane Helene. Meetings will also be held in Raleigh, North Carolina, Houston, Milwaukee, Washington, D.C., and Atlanta before wrapping up the year in Miami in December. The G20, or Group of 20, was established in 1999 in response to the financial crises in the latter part of that decade. Tanya J. Powers, Fox News.
14: U.S. Marines and sailors intercepting a suspected narco-terrorist vessel. U.S. military personnel boarding the vessel in the Western Hemisphere, removing several people safely, escorting them to Ecuador. The U.S. military then sank the vessel, disrupting a key trafficking route. I'm Deborah Valentine. This is Fox News.
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18: From 21 Alive, I'm meteorologist Noah Gordon with your forecast. 83 on your Saturday under partly sunny skies, 65 mostly clear overnight. You're going to notice that humidity as you're headed out on Sunday, though. 87 mostly sunny, a sign of things changing as we start the work week, perhaps several days of 90 degrees ahead to end off the month of August and begin September. I'm meteorologist Noah Gordon on WoWo 92.3 FM, 1190 AM.
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22: So what do you want first? The Iranians putting a $10 million bounty on Barron Trump, or do you want more tariffs on Canada? I mean, it's really a take-your-pick kind of day. And then you're going to have what it is that Scott Bessent, the Treasury Secretary, is going to apply to Iran. I don't know what that is yet. What I do know is that the Iranian regime is showing signs of the cracks. We can show this. We can prove this. We did this the other day. We've got more. Tony Katz. Tony Katz today. Kitten, what's going on? Find everything I do over at TonyKatz.com. Apologize for no live stream today. I'll make that all understandable tomorrow. But here's what we've got going on. You have the Iranian regime saying that Barron Trump is fully monitored, putting a $10 million bounty on his head. It's the New York Post with the story, quite literally, where to kill Barron Trump. This is horrifying stuff. You're going after people's kids. It's absolutely horrifying stuff. Now, you can argue the kid's an adult and all that jazz, but it can't be argued. The only thing that could be argued here is that what it is that the regime is trying to do is get the United States to stop. And they have lost capability. We discussed this the other day when the president of Iran, Pezeshkian. Now, I've seen it written as Pezeshkian, and I've seen it written as Pezeshkia. So I'm going with Pezeshkia. So if I'm wrong, blame anybody who writes things on the internet. He Just last week, were we talking about this Friday, guys? I don't recall. Get the podcast over at TonyCast.com, wherever you get your podcast, and you'll be able to listen to it. That he is saying, you know, we've already defeated the United States, and everybody around the world hates them. So why don't we just come to a peace deal? And while he's saying that, he's talking about actors within Iran, and he's saying about them, they don't understand this conflict. So the translation there is the president, whatever is there of the leadership, is saying to the IRGC, the Islamic Revolutionary Guard Corps, the fractured and factionalized, we can call it, IRGC, that they are causing more problems for Iran, specifically the leadership and keeping down the people and being able to make some money through illicit means. Stop it. These United States sanctions, never mind if they go on more bombing raids, are going to destroy us. Cut it out. Live to see another day. Rebuild as the Iranians always do. And then we'll fight them again. We're not giving up our jihad. We're not giving up our desire for caliphate. We're not giving up our desire to destroy Israel, to go after the United States, because it's the little Satan before the great Satan, because destroying Western civilization is the goal. The Iranians, the Chinese, and the communists of the DSA, they've all got the same wants and desires. That's what the Red-Green Alliance is. Of course it is. The only people dumb enough to introduce Islamists to their society is the whole of Europe, and now more and more the United States. So by saying that, Pezeshkian put on the table that sanctions and other things are working. We know from Major Mike Lyons, we know from Stephen Yates, that oil is indeed moving around the UAE and Oman coast there on the Persian Gulf, which means that the Iranians can't see it. Or they can't get to it. They don't have the weaponry that can get to it. We know from the reporting of Noah Rothman over at National Review, we're at about 75 to 80% of pre-war oil moving along that coast. Now, this will bring us to, then why in the world aren't gas prices down? Well, gas prices aren't necessarily down because that's a trailing indicator. Why aren't barrel futures down? And that's a place where I wouldn't mind President Trump getting a whole bunch of uppity with some people saying, what do you think you're doing? Because that is an issue. I'm not a populist, but everyone could see that one right there. What did Pezeshkian do now? Pezeshkian, now in continued talks, says that the Ayatollah Khomeini, the dead one, not the dead one, the dead one. So there's the old dead one that you knew as the Ayatollah until, of course, we killed the Ayatollah. Or was it the Israelis? I don't know. It was us or it was a friend. That's cool. And then there was the son who became the new Ayatollah, the baby Nepatollah, as Ed Morrissey would say. And then we think he's dead and no one's seen him. And if he is alive, he's drooling into a cup. Pezeshkian, the president of Iran, says of the old Ayatollah that he favored backing a diplomatic solution to end the feud with the United States. Now, before we go any further, can we both say together, because we're friends, right? We're buddies, we hang, bullcrap. That didn't happen, that never happened, there's no way that happened, that's a lie. Now, it is the Iranian regime, so everything is a lie. Everything is a lie. We are to believe that the Ayatollah wanted to get peace? So Pezeshkian, which is now written again as Pezeshkian, good Lord, with strength but with logic, we could sit down and resolve our problems. Is that right? It is better that we bring the war to an end now as we are in a position of power and dignity. No, you're not. You're begging. You're begging. You have come to realize that you are in a worse position than you thought. Maybe indeed, as some people have been discussing for a while now, the strategy of we're going to control the strait, we're going to abuse people on the Strait of Hormuz, maybe that strategy was not the best strategy. Maybe that strategy is a one-trick pony, and once that trick is done, well, yeah. 75% of the oil can get through. If we're moving more oil out of the Texas, Louisiana, Alabama area, that Gulf area, than ever, well, maybe that's enough. Maybe that's enough to satisfy. Maybe that's enough to mollify. Maybe that's the reason, even though oil prices, the barrel price is still too high, The economy, while in a bad place, isn't off the cliff. The economy is one of the weirdest things going on out there. You and I both know in the everyday, everything is more expensive. People are still buying. This is like COVID spend all over again. We take a look at the numbers. We take a look at the inflation. We're like, this don't make no sense. And yet you go to a mall or any luxury place, people have bags. They're buying. It's fascinating. Nothing matters. Now, that's going to bring us to a debt bomb and what's going on with credit card debt, where you've got $1.22 to $1.23 trillion worth of credit card debt in the last quarter. This is not going to be good. But while the price is higher, and certainly the left has been complaining, and people could talk about affordability from now to the end of time, and there are worthy discussions within this, it hasn't broken us. Manufacturing is still up. And maybe they've come to realize that the economic sanctions are going to hurt them longer. Their philosophy was they can outweigh Trump. They can wait through the midterms and then get him to lose, get him impeached, break him that way. Maybe. I mean, if it's you and me sitting on a bar stool having a bourbon, very possible, right? That could absolutely positively be the strategy. No question about it. But that doesn't mean that strategy is going to work. And it doesn't mean it exists in an isolated way. So this is a great example of how media tries to paint the picture of here's the only way this happens, this is the way it goes on, and it isn't. There are multiple things happening. And the idea that everything wasn't going to work for Trump, that was never true. We said it. Of course I disagree with the philosophy. I believe you got to take out the regime. It's the only thing that will work in the long term is ending this regime, ending the Islamists, having them destroyed. Quite literally, the razing of buildings in Iran by the people. Administrative offices, mosques, everything. The people are going to have to do that in order to show the end of the regime. That's how that one's going to work. I mean, history does what it does. But they were relying on being able to outweigh Trump, and no one ever asked the question, can they outweigh themselves? Wait, hold on. I know one group of people that did. We did. We asked if he can outweigh himself, if they can outweigh themselves. We asked if the Iranian regime can handle this. And the answer, based on now two pieces from this president, Pezeshkian, I got it official. It's with an N. It's got the N in there. The answer is no. They can't wait it out. They just can't. So what is it that we are going to see Besant unleash today? Because we know that this is going to apply to anybody who's a trade partner. The real thing to watch is, will it apply to anybody connected to? Do you know the answer? Oh, yes, you do. I can already hear you saying it. China, correct. That's where the pressure point comes in. China and Russia. Because the word on the street was that Russia was doing resupply. I don't know what else you can sanction of the Russians. I really don't know what else that could be. But if no one is willing to buy any Iranian oil, if no one is willing to do this with Iran, no one willing to do that with Iran, the cost is too high. Well, that's what I'm looking for in these sanctions. That's what I'm looking for from Besant in this discussion. We're going to find out. Keep it here. I'm Tony Katz, and this is Tony Katz Today.
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0: evening, Ryan Green. So, gird your loins. They're so angry, they might throw a silver medal at us. Is that too soon? I don't know. No? Yes? No? Maybe? Tony Katz today. Guys, good to be here. Good to be with you. The Prime Minister of Canada, Mark Carney, took to the microphone and, oh, he was steaming. But, you know, in good Canadian spirit, steaming.
1: Heureux de vous retrouver aussi rapidement.
0: I believe that was French for we surrender. I might be wrong. This has to do with tariffs. So before the weekend began, everything was great, and everybody was they were on the same tune, and they were going to work this out before 50% tariffs went into effect. And then all of a sudden, Canada becomes the Iran of the Western Hemisphere. Oh, that's not nice at all, Tony. And they're like, you're not dealing with us as an honest broker. This is not working. Goodbye. And they walk away from the negotiating table. Now, this was a 50% tariff on a whole host of things. And one can argue that there's really no need for the 50% tariff at all. No need whatsoever. You know where I'm at, which is tariffs are taxes, and we're the ones who pay it. Tariffs strategically, I can live with. Tariffs as a philosophy, I cannot. Just can't. Absolutely think it's a terrible idea. I think it has kept the inflation where it is. It could have been much lower, and we'd all be better off. Not a fan. The Canadians think everything is about this 51st state nonsense. Now, if you were to take a look at Canada population-wise, if you were to take a look Canada GDP-wise, you actually could make an argument for it. The population of Canada is 39.19 million people. The population of Florida is 23.46 million people. Case rested. You also have, when talking about the Canadians, this 51st state idea, people forget that they are Canadians. They don't appreciate being spoken to like this. They find this stuff frustrating and ugly and despicable and low rent and low class, and who the bloody heck are you? They are taken aback by this from Trump. They find the whole thing wholly disgusting. They don't want any part of it. And so they acted. We put tariffs on them. They put tariffs on us. They weren't buying some bourbon. They were buying some other things. Okay. This latest round, one could argue, well, this is because Canada's not doing enough when it comes to securing the northern border. Something called the Swanton Sector, S-W-A-N-T-O-N. This is in the Vermont area. And yes, it's been an issue. Chinese nationals and a host of others. But speaking of China, one of the other issues has been the importation. We're talking about steel and how steel comes in. And we're talking about electric vehicles. China has been importing electric vehicles or exporting electric vehicles to Canada. Canada has been importing electric vehicles. These vehicles are 10,000% rolling surveillance machines. That's all they are. They are keeping an eye on you. They are keeping an eye on me. They are transmitting back. There is no question. Did I hear it right? A friend was telling me this story. That Polaris, which sells electric vehicles, will not, as of 2027, be able to sell in, no, not Polaris, sorry, Polestar. Polestar is the name. Polestar will not be able to sell in the U.S. market in 2027 because ownership comes from China. And we don't allow that stuff here. Canada taking in electric vehicles is a serious problem for us because let's say someone owns in Toronto or Windsor an electric car from China. Are they allowed to drive into the United States? And before you answer, allow me, no. Turn the car around. You're not allowed to enter the United States. I don't care what your reason is, what your rationale is. I don't even care about your sick kid. That's how much we have to say we don't allow it. Our safety and our security, that comes first. You know, people talk about this America first thing, and I've never been a guy who really was, you know, in favor of that as an expression. But if we are going to use it as an expression, as the Tuckers, Marjorie Taylor Greene, Thomas Massey set want to use, maybe we should discuss what it means. Maybe we should ask ourselves whether or not these things do matter. And as I would argue, there's a hierarchy. Some things come first. We come first. I don't think there's anything wrong with that. So we do have some issues with Canada. I don't know if another 50% tariff is the thing that makes a difference. It's now on $20 billion worth of Canadian products. Canada has responded by saying we are going to add tariffs on American on our goods dealing with America. Dairy is going to be a big one. Fishing rods, cement, wine, Canadian wine. What in the world? I'm assuming that's syrup. I'm not an expert. And then they're going to put a tariff on hockey equipment. So that's fine. That's fine. If we need any protection, we'll just cover ourselves with our gold medals. That's twice. That's twice I've made an Olympics dig, and I feel good about that. Canada's saying they asked too much and offered too little. Well, maybe. And if this is how you want to negotiate, I can't stop them, nor do I actually fault them. Go ahead, negotiate this way. This might play very well at home. Might make the economics rough, but it might play very well for the Canadians. We don't take no guff from Trump. Maybe Canadians have decided that they'll pay more, but they won't bow to Trump and everything will be better and they'll just wait them out. You know, there's a message in that. There's a huge message in that. And there's also the recognition that this is the story today. Tomorrow, a deal can be struck and it all goes away. The first rule of Trumpism is Trump wins, and the second rule of Trumpism is that a deal can always be made as long as it adheres to the first rule of Trumpism. Do I think Mark Carney is playing this wrong? Look, I think the tariffs are wrong, so I think the whole thing is just flat out nutty. But all politics are local. And one of the things that the Trump faithful, the MAGA faithful have to do is recognize that Carney owes Trump nothing. He owes it to himself to get reelected. That's true of South Korea, which I think is more and more upset with what has happened with these war games, and North Korea. That is true of Sanae Takaichi, the prime minister there in Japan. It's true of all of them. Don't forget that in the great scheme of things. But time has a way of changing it around. I would bet money on it. We see that from Canada. I just don't have any loons on me. Isn't like the loony or something their money? All right. We'll bet in syrup because at least that's delicious. It's a Canada joke, people. This is Tony Katz today.
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5: When you hear Kelly Loeffler rightfully talk about the rise of socialism, one of the things we believe in the Trump administration is that the way to defeat socialism, it's not to throw slogans at people. It's not politician talk and repeating the same old thing. It's giving people a real stake in the future. Now, $1,000 may not sound like much, but you take $1,000 to a child born tomorrow in the United States of America, and you give that child 18 years of compounding, 18 years of interest accrued, 18 years of investing in something, and that's how we make the next generation of Americans have a real stake in the next generation of the American economy.
6: Now, I have nothing against compounding. I suggest you start investing now, ladies and gentlemen. Tony Katz. Tony Katz today. I am not your financial advisor. I'm not. We may have the same last name, but I am not your financial advisor. I don't even know if people consider that joke funny anymore. I'm good with it. Ha ha, tee hee. Everyone calm down a little. But he's wrong in the presentation, which J.D. Vance drives me crazy because J.D. Vance is wrong about America in terms of it is not land. It is indeed an idea. He's wrong about that. He's wrong on foreign policy. When we discuss where the threat is and how the threat must be dealt with, the isolationism, which he espouses without the utilizing that phraseology, I don't think is a value. Not being involved in everything is worthwhile. Thinking that you can't be involved in the people who want to be involved with you, that's just denial. And then this, the way to defeat socialism is not through slogans, it's by giving Americans a real stake in the future. It's explaining to them that they are their own future. So if you say to me, you defeat socialism by the government giving every baby $1,000 so it can be invested, I don't think that swims as well as he does. That does not move the way he thinks it does. So he's got to, conceptually, he's right there.
5: And that's what you got to do if you want to fight socialism. Give people a stake in the future. The Democrats are running a very corrupt game, which is they're trying to tear down this country, tear down our young people, tear down our military. And what's left over with the ashes of what they've torn down is socialism. But we've got a different approach, my friends. We want to invest in you. We want to fight for you, and we want to fight for your children's future. We're going to defeat socialism by giving you a stake in the American dream, and that's how we're going to win the future.
6: Can I ask what stake they don't have right now? They want to live good lives. They want their kids to live good lives. I'm asking the question, how do they not have a stake? What is this approach from the vice president? Because it sounds, don't get angry with me. It sounds a bit like the socialism. We're going to

0: give you this stuff, and we're going to give you that stuff. We're going to do this stuff for you. We're going to do that stuff for you. That's what it sounds like. That's how it comes across. And let me say again, for the people in the cheap seats, do you know how talented J.D. Vance is? J.D. Vance is stupid talented. You want to hear a good line?
1: And whenever I'm in Maine, I got to give Susan a little bit of crap. Because as you know, Susan is the most independent member of the United States Senate. And as the president of the United States Senate, she sometimes makes my job just a little bit harder. But she makes it harder because she is coming to work every single day and fighting not for a political party or not for any abstraction. She comes to work every single day and she fights for the great people of Maine. And
0: that line is so good. That line is so good for the state of Maine. Why did she vote against Todd Blanche for attorney general? She voted against his nomination because she needed to show the people of Maine that she was independent of Trump. Everybody knows this. I assume the people of Maine know this. You know this. But that's exactly why it happened. She needed the out. The vote counted was already there. They already knew what they were going to do about McConnell. And that's how Blanche got confirmed, 50 to 49. Really, shame on the Democrats who in toto didn't vote for him. They were wrong. And as for Lisa Murkowski, the senator from Alaska is always wrong. She doesn't fight for a political party. She fights for the great people of Maine. Come on. Awesome line and beautifully delivered. He is able and capable. But when we get into policy, it just does not connect. His policies are not policies that one can consider having great value. Because if the answer is you don't want socialism, rather you want the United States government to give your kids $1,000. $1,000, free health care. What's the difference? Honestly, what's the difference in the methodology? Now we're only talking about the amount. It's the methodology that's the issue. Right? It doesn't matter if you're willing to accept $50 to sleep with someone or $50,000 to sleep with someone. You're still a prostitute. Is that not an acceptable way to explain this? I think this is an acceptable way to explain this. Do I like the idea of being able to set up accounts where others can invest in our kids? Oh, that's fine by me. So the Trump account concept is totally fine, as long as we are discussing where the money is coming from. And it's not from us. Tax credits and things like that, well, that's completely fine because we're talking about not having to pay the government. You keeping your own money, totally cool with that. So maybe that's what he means. That isn't how it came across. Came across as we're going to give you money so you have a stake in America's future. And the problem with that is that they already have a stake in America's future. They're Americans. We have a stake. But I can tie this to President Trump on beef imports where he is feeling the heat. And I'm going to say for the record, I will get him on the show. Congressman Marlon Stutzman is out of Indiana. I know the congressman. He's not too far from where I work. And this is about labeling on products. So there's the idea, and I don't know if Thomas Massie had wanted this as well, because I've stopped paying attention to his anger, screaming, yelling, bigotry, silliness. But one thing I think we would all agree on, and as a matter of fact, if we didn't agree on it, I would think it very peculiar. Like, regardless of party, don't we want products that we buy to be labeled where they were made? That's a standard. I believe Amazon should have to do this in very large type. The kind of type your grandpa can read without glasses, like very large type. It should be easy to understand where it comes from. Because I think for a lot of us, maybe not all of us, that will determine whether or not we buy the product. And that information, the country of origin information, is hidden from us. So Stutzman is talking about this in regards to American beef. The beef story, I think I have it right now. Now, I also have a theory. Tell me what you think. You can email me, Tony at TonyKatz.com, anytime. Love to talk to you. President Trump wants to introduce 300,000 metric tons of ground beef into the U.S. economy, not have any tariffs on that beef as a way of augmenting our supply and helping to bring down costs because beef is at an all-time high. The reaction has been, what in the world are you doing to cattle ranchers? This is just a mess. Might be well-intentioned, but it's going to exacerbate long-term stock shortage in the cattle industry. Now, for those who may not know, we are at a low on cattle. The herd is as low as it's been since between 1950 and 1955. That's part of our problem. We have not replenished supply replenishing the herd. And that takes time, just like aging a bourbon. You can't rush that stuff. All the AI in the world can't rush a bourbon, boo-boo. It's going to take its 2 years. So it can be straight bourbon. It's going to take its 4 years. It's going to take its 8 years or whatever it is you need. It's going to take time to do that. It's going to take time to replenish the herd. Trump's philosophy is, if we introduce the beef, we bring down the cost, and that's good for midterms. We also take the pressure off of the cattle rancher and allow them to allow the herd to grow. The president's argument is a legitimate argument. The problem is that that argument is countered by a multiplicity of people saying this is not the way to do it. The herd may need time, but while you're waiting for the herd to grow, you're telling the American cattle industry, the beef industry, screw you. Now you're going to get even less, even though you're already paying more for everything it takes to raise the cattle. This brings us into another part of it. The regulatory environment around cattle. What is it that they're paying for? One of the places that's a massive problem, the processing of beef. We have a problem with not enough USDA inspection plants. And those costs are outrageously high, which is leading to higher costs for us. I'm not saying we should be sloppy with beef. I'm not talking about bringing back the slaughterhouses of the 30s. I am saying we're making it too difficult. We also have, because of war in Ukraine, a very high price of fertilizer, which we've been dealing with for 5 years now. Farmers use fertilizer. There's feed. There's a whole host of things. So you have these things that are causing the higher costs, and now you're telling the American beef world there that they're going to have to compete with some out-of-country source, possibly Argentina, other places, and they're going to be able to sell it for less. Now we've got to be able to compete, and the next thing you know, they're making even less money on their beef, if anything at all. That is where the pushback is. The president is making an argument, but the pushback argument, I argue, is the right one. And when we discussed this on Friday, as this was just coming out, what I said was, I'm not a fan of this. After walking through it, and I, by the way, I could still be swayed by talking to more farmers, talking to more ranchers, email me, tony@tonycats.com. This is a mistake. This is not the route we should go. Now, some people are saying, hey, it's just for 90 days. A lot of bad things can happen in 90 days. And as we all know, something that's 90 days could last longer because if I remember correctly, and tell me if I'm wrong, it was 15 days to flatten the curve. I could hear your head shaking in agreement. Like, oh yeah. So this is not a cut and dry issue. It's a worthy discussion point. I just believe that the winner of this and the position I take is that we shouldn't be doing this importation. We do have to let the herd grow. And what can we do to help the herd grow? And one of the things I've been hearing from cattle ranchers, tax credit. We'll dig into that in the days ahead. Keep it here. This is Tony Katz today.
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0: DC IndyCar, and it was exceptional. That town lost their mind. Tony Katz today, an absolute pleasure to be with you guys. What's going down? What's with everybody? Here's the story. IndyCar decides they're going to bring a road race, the road course, to D.C. Trump wants to do it. They had actually tried to do it, and Congress wasn't interested. And then Trump said, we should do this. The next thing you know, it's happening. D.C. gets behind this in a very, very amazing way, including the Democrat mayor, Muriel Bowser, who gave the command, drivers to your cars. They set up a course. See, I thought the course had the cars heading towards the Capitol. No, they wanted the visual of the Capitol in the background as the cars were coming towards you. Seven turns. Was it 1.7 miles, I believe it was? It was outstanding. That town went crazy. They had never seen anything like it before. And one of the things that they did, I was not expecting this. On Pennsylvania Avenue, where they had the big straightaway, speeds of 173 miles an hour, people were able to get on balconies and rooftops. I would not have figured they would have allowed that at all in D.C. They got on rooftops to watch, and they're sharing video. They're like, does anybody know how fast these cars go? Now, you guys know that I'm in Indianapolis. I get to do pre-race coverage of the Indy 500 every year. I've done this for a decade. Until you've seen 233 miles an hour, you don't know nothing. And then they're like, oh my gosh, does anybody know how loud this is? This is amazing. As everybody tells me, because I didn't live in Indiana at the time, if you heard IndyCar when they still had carburetors, that noise was heard across the state. The ground would rumble. And it's loud now. People are like, this is the coolest thing ever. And the party was great. And there was a note to this, like a footnote. There were no protests. Not a protest in D.C. People just had a good time. Kyle Kirkwood wins. He really did run the show. He has been great on road courses. Now you've got a real fight for the IndyCar Championship, which is very, very cool because the spread is like 91 points, and that's an easy thing to overcome between Kirkwood and Alex Palou. Is this going to happen again? That's a question. That's a question for IndyCar and no one else because, I mean, this is a real dollars and cents thing here. Costs a lot to do this. I got to assume DC wants it. I'm not 100% sure if IndyCar wants it every year, but could it happen again? My money's on yes. This is Tony Katz today.
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6: Race against time. I'm Roxanne Evans, Fox News. Rescue operations continue along the Nepal border after catastrophic flooding. Fox's Jeff Paul with details from London.
7: Authorities in Nepal warning locals to get back and turn around that a flood is coming. That's the reality on the ground as officials fear an already devastated region could get hit again. Recovery operations in both China and Nepal suspended for hours as lakes near Wednesday's glacier collapse get dangerously close to bursting. Rescues have since resumed, but teams are on high alert. In the aftermath of the landslide and flash floods, crews continue to pull survivors.
6: Officials say hundreds remain unaccounted for, including at least 90 Americans. A Massachusetts jury sent home for the weekend as the court awaits the verdict in the trial of Lindsay Clancy for the murder of her three children. Fox's Brian Yenis with details in Plymouth.
8: This jury is heading home for the weekend under strict orders not to discuss this case. After court, I asked defense attorney Kevin Reddington whether he thinks this jury should have been sequestered until reaching a verdict.
9: No, it takes them away from their family. They have lives too, you know. I mean, and I have no reason to believe that they don't listen to the judge and listen to his instructions.
8: The jury sent its first note today, less than an hour into deliberations, asking to see evidence. Two bags of prescription pill bottles found in the home and the bloody knife Lindsay Clancy used in her suicide attempt.
6: The Seneca Nation firing back at President Trump's Lake America order. Seneca Nation President Jay Conrad Seneca demanding the name change be reversed, calling it an attack on indigenous history and a violation of a 1794 treaty. 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
6: President Trump announces plans for a first-of-its-kind U.S. Space Academy. Fox's Jared Halperin from Washington.
22: Like West Point and the Naval, Air Force, and Coast Guard Academies, President Trump says the U.S. Space Academy will educate a new generation of service members.
23: It will serve both the United States Space Force as well as NASA and the civilian spaceflight industry, and it will attract, train, and graduate the very best of our nation.
22: The president signed an executive order to establish a new academy during a visit to the Johnson Space Center in Houston. A location for the new service academy has not been determined. The military has not established a new service academy since the Air Force Academy in 1954. In Washington, Jared Halpern, Fox News.
6: The Trump administration collaborating with private companies to expand reliable domestic energy. Fox's Christina Coleman.
24: Often called the holy grail of clean energy, nuclear fusion is emerging as a potential solution to power everything, including massive AI data centers.
25: If we just looked at scaling existing sources of energy, we won't be able to meet those demands.
24: Even though critics say the nuclear fusion process is too costly and time-consuming, investments in fusion startups jumped 69% from 2025, raising nearly $4.5 billion since last July, according to the Fusion Industry Association. California-based Pacific Fusion broke ground this week on a $1 billion research and manufacturing facility in Albuquerque with a goal of creating more energy than it consumes by 2030.
6: Well, experts say public-private relationships are vital to energy operations when working domestically. A new legal setback for President Trump. A federal judge rejected his latest attempt to erase his New York hush money conviction, ruling the case belongs in state court. He was convicted on 34 felony counts of falsifying business records. I'm Roxanne Evans. This is Fox News.
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0: From 21 Alive, I'm meteorologist Noah Gordon with your forecast. 83 on your Saturday under partly sunny skies. 65 mostly clear overnight. You're going to notice that humidity as you're headed out on Sunday, though. 87 mostly sunny. A sign of things changing as we start the work week. Perhaps several days of 90 degrees ahead to end off the month of August and begin September. I'm meteorologist Noah Gordon on WoWoWo 92.3 FM, 1190 AM.
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17: Welcome back, everybody, to Tony Katz Today. Welcome, welcome, everybody. You can probably tell this isn't Tony. This is Kira Davis. He needed somebody to step in really quick while he ran out to take care of some other commitments. But luckily, he's always got me in the pocket. Kira Davis coming to you live from Southern California. It's always a pleasure. You guys know me by now. It's always a pleasure to be here. But in case you're new here, let me just tell you, you want to know a little bit about who I am. Best place to go, two places, actually. X at Kira Davis, K-I-R-A Davis. Or hit up my website at justkiradavis.com and you'll see all the stories I'm working on, all the things that I do. And I fill in for radio across the entire country, but TKT is one of my favorite shows. So I'm not quite sure what you guys have been talking about in the first hour. I was busy quickly prepping for the last 2 hours, but luckily for us, there is no shortage of things to talk about. I'm definitely going to start with Indiana, though. You guys know that I'm from, well, my family and I are from Gary, Indiana. We live in California now. I'm not from there. I'm not a native Indianan, but I married into Gary and we lived there for 10 years. My husband was born and raised there. Family's still there. And that's where we moved to California from. And as you guys know, there in Indianapolis and Indiana, and probably by now across the rest of these United States, Gary's been without power for 2 weeks after an incredible storm hit Northwest Indiana area. And just to quickly, I'm sure Tony's been talking about this a bit at least, but just to quickly get you up to date on what's going on there. Everybody else is pretty much restored around there, but Gary and I think parts of Hammond and Munster are still without power. We talked to my uncle through a third family member who's a senior citizen. My aunt and uncle live there and they're seniors. So we're like, how are you guys doing? And my uncle said, we have no intention of leaving. It's summertime there, y'all. There's no AC, no fans, like, you know, it's miserable. And he said, we're not leaving because if we leave, there's going to be nothing to come back to because the roving gangs of home invaders and thieves and gang members are going to come into this house. And believe me, my uncle is strapped. He's like old school Gary. He is strapped. So he's like, I'm not leaving this because they're going to come in. They're going to take everything. And that's part of what's going on in Gary. And per usual, the leadership of Gary is blaming everybody else but themselves. Now, I'm not saying that that NIPSCO doesn't have, that's the power company if you're listening outside of Gary or outside of Indiana. I'm not saying NIPSCO has no culpability. My goodness, I'm in California and we can share our own horror stories about the power companies, the things that they get away with, and their twisted relationship with local government. I'm more than 100% sure NIPSCO has a lot of culpability here. But some things are outside your control, especially as a mayor or if you are a local elected. Some things are outside of your control. But some things are inside of your control. And one thing you can do is make sure that your city is prepared for emergency. You have the proper emergency response set up. Cities, larger cities and cities that are well run, although I'm not quite sure where those cities are anymore, but well run towns and cities, they have contingencies, just like our nation has contingency plans. There's an entire group of people whose job it is in the American government to just game out every contingency plan, alien invasion, tsunami that engulfs the entire continental United States, rain that never stops, massive fire, coups, corruption. They have game plans for everything. That's their job. And that's what a city needs to do as well, especially a city that is on Lake Michigan, one of our great lakes. That is the other thing that is so sad to me about Gary. Gary has no excuse to be the way that it is. It has every resource available to it. It is 30 miles from one of our major cities, Chicago. It sits directly on Lake Michigan. It has access to all of the resources of that area. The steel mills closed many years ago, but some are still operating. So it has access to some work, but it has access to Chicago, where there's tons of work. The architecture is amazing. I wouldn't necessarily suggest you take a stroll through Gary, but if you happen to be riding through Gary, stay in your car, but also take a look at the crumbling architecture. My husband and I bought our first home there, and it's a beautiful home. 1920s brick corner lot, just a gorgeous home, but sat right in the middle of the hood. And so it wouldn't count as a gorgeous home and wasn't, you know, classified as a gorgeous home, not tax wise. I'm saying that Gary has everything it needs to be successful. What it doesn't have is good leadership. And I've seen a lot of the leadership in Gary and in other places on the left talking about how, ooh, isn't it a coincidence that Gary is 100% black? The mayor's black. Every single person in government is black. I don't know if I ever met a white person working in Gary government. And I worked alongside the Gary government when I lived there because I ran an after school program. That's what made me a conservative, y'all. Gary, Indiana is the place that made me a conservative. I was a mindless liberal when I got married and went in there, but I've always been community oriented. I've always been, you know, that's my faith, right? It says you serve your community. So I immediately jumped in to community service when I got there. And when I got to see how all of the things that I was voting for all these years, I mean, I was very young. It wasn't that many years. I was 24 when I got married. But I saw all of the things that I had been voting for, and I got to see how those policies work up close and in real time. And I realized they don't work. And it started making me look at things differently. I realized I was wrong. Education is where it started, because that's what I was doing. And when I realized all the ways we were approaching education was actually hobbling these kids, hobbling our black children and Gary, hobbling them, I realized, oh, I've been wrong about this. And it started me thinking about, well, what else was I wrong about? This is why a paradigm shift is so rare for people, because I'm going to venture to say most people do not have the capacity to retroactively catch their morals up or values up if they have a paradigm shift. And that's why the brain fights so hard against absorbing new information, conflicting information, information that might change how things look. That's why, because it's a domino effect, right? If you allow it to happen, then you start thinking about all of the other things. That's why during COVID, they wouldn't let us even whisper the idea of natural immunity. Once you start talking about natural immunity, then you start talking about vitamin C, vitamin D, how you can protect yourself. Then you start thinking about all of the different ways the government says they're protecting you or can protect you, but really doesn't. They actually prevent you from being protected and protecting yourself. So it just starts this cascade that of of knowledge or revelation that a lot of people can't handle. So Gary really, Gary, Indiana is why I'm sitting on this mic today. That is no lie. If not for Gary, Indiana, I probably would not be filling in for Tony Katz today. But Gary, Indiana made me into a conservative. And what they do is every election cycle, the usual suspects come out. I actually wrote about this on X. Go to my X account. The same, the usual suspects come out. Now, again, Gary's almost 100% black. On paper, I think it's like 7 or 8% Latino. And a few white people, the white people live in Miller, everybody. If you want to see what Gary's real problem is, go and look at the beachside enclave of Miller, which is a cute, cool little town. I think it's having trouble, as always, with the leadership, but that's where the white folks live, or people who have some kind of money. They live in Miller. It's right on the beach. It's a little beachside town. It's gorgeous. And the people there have so far been able to withstand a lot of the pressure from the Gary government. But the Gary government is always punishing Miller because they're the only ones who really pay taxes. And it happens to be divided by a highway. Now, I don't think it always was, but a freeway came through there and it's divided from the rest of Gary. So it's got a little bit of a different vibe, not totally, but a little bit. And that's what Gary could be. Miller is what Gary could be. But every election cycle, the usual suspects come out, and that even though everything's all black there and everyone who runs everything is black, the usual suspects come out and they say, we got to protect Gary from the white man. We got to protect Gary from the Republicans. There's no Republicans in Gary. I mean, you know, running. We got to protect Gary from the Republicans. We got to protect Gary from pick your president, pick your governor, pick your local leaders that are in the news. The narrative always is the white people are coming for our black town. And if you don't elect us, they're going to come and change the city. Now, the city needs to be changed, right? But that's what they run on. And the few people who vote, and I don't think it's that many. I've never looked at their turnout numbers. But the few people that vote, they fall for the banana in the tailpipe every time. So they're just electing and reelecting the same people over and over again. Gary's dysfunction is its own issue, its own problem. It doesn't have anything to do with the governor, the president, or any white people, in my estimation. I'm going to continue this train of thought, but let's take a quick break. I'm Kira Davis, filling in for Tony Katz. You're listening to Tony Katz Today.
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0: Welcome back, everybody, to Tony Katz Today. I'm your guest host, Kira Davis, stepping in for Tony. I had to run out and take care of a commitment, but I'll be with you for the rest of the show. Check me out on X at Kira Davis. Go buy my book, Drawing Lines, Why Conservatives Must Begin to Battle Fiercely in the Arena of Ideas. I wrote it in 2022, and I don't think it's ever been more relevant than it is at this very moment, because it is a whole book about how you can get engaged right where you are, the issues that you should be concerned about. And there's a plethora of them, so you have a lot to choose from, but it's really encouraging everybody to become a soldier in this war. We really are battling for the culture. Nothing has proven that to me more than the very strange discussion we've been having lately around the Lindsey Clancy trial and the murder of her children and postpartum depression. I'm going to get to that in the next segment, but I do want to finish up my thoughts on Gary here. I was just talking about how it is 100% Black and Black leadership and 100% failure all of the time. When I lived there, Gary, public schools, almost all of them lost their national accreditation. That means they were not accredited schools. They were failing. The state tried to take over Gary three different times in my time in Gary, but each time the city would pitch a fit, we'd start screaming about racism, and the state would back off. Meanwhile, nothing changes for the residents. Everything gets worse. I wanted to, so I wrote a little diatribe on X about why Gary is falling apart. I said, Gary is our former hometown. Let me tell you why they are still without power. People keep shooting at the NIPSCO trucks, roving gangs of thieves and home invaders, and limited police presence. Infrastructure is poorly maintained. Untrimmed trees are making access to power lines difficult. Damaged streets and sidewalks, abandoned buildings everywhere. City leadership has been hopelessly lazy and corrupt for decades. Many like the new mayor, but he has clearly not prepared the city for emergency. Our senior citizen uncle is there and refuses to leave his home because he knows if he leaves, there will be nothing to come back to. Everyone there is at the mercy of criminals, the weather, and a chronically incompetent local government. It may also interest you to know that Gary is considered the bluest city in America. Yes, that's actually a title that the news gives Gary during each election cycle. When they're waiting for Indiana returns to come in, next time you're going to notice them say it. Just watch MSNBC or something or whatever, or what MS Snow, whatever they are now. Watch them. They'll tell you, oh, we're waiting. And they're always waiting for the Gary returns, right? Of course. That's always the last place to return because they need to know how much numbers they need to make up when the rest of Indiana has weighed in. So they're always the last to return. And then you'll always hear some talking head say, oh, it's the bluest city in America. It's something like 99% Democrat registration. It's just ridiculous. They have nearly total Democrat support. I'm not one to defend the power companies. NIPSCO has their own issues. But the reason Gary is still offline is because most of the people there keep voting for more of the same at every turn. The city has everything it needs to be a great city. It's on Lake Michigan, has incredible architecture. It's just 30 miles from Chicago. It lost a lot of revenue when the steel mills closed, but there has never been a good reason for its failure decade after decade. It's poor leadership and a disengaged population. It's not racism. It's apathy and thievery. We literally have no one to blame for Gary's condition except ourselves, Black people. That is the truth that I saw with my own eyes, that my husband's family lived their entire lives. And when I went into leadership there, when I went into community service there, I was shocked at the amount of people who really worked in government who really didn't care if the city got better. They really did not want to help anyone help the city. For them, it was a power trip. And I'll tell you, this is how dysfunctional government period is. I always use this story a lot when I talk about dysfunctional government, why everything costs so much in government. But this is Gary at its finest. So for a short while, I did some temp work there. And I worked in, I think, the unemployment office, one of the government offices downtown, just a few days a week. And that office was staffed to the max. for a city of 60 to 70,000 people. It had way too many employees. Worse, those employees did nothing. They were on the internet all day. I would sit there and just watch them just surf the net all day. And maybe not even because they were lazy. They probably literally had nothing to do. They were just hired. So one day I was working the front desk and I was in charge of ordering supplies. And a guy, one of the men that worked there came to me. He said, I want some headphones, new headphones for my computer. And he gave me the Office Max catalog. He's like, order them out of here. He said, I just want to watch my videos. That's what he said. I want to watch my videos. Well, the cheapest pair of headphones in the catalog was $150 at the time. That's what was, they were professional headphones. So I said, this is a lot of money for a pair of headphones. Do you want me to just take petty cash, run across the street to Family Dollar and get like a $5 pair? How about that? Because this is taxpayer money. And he was like, no, I don't want a cheap pair of headphones. Order the ones out of the book. So I wasn't even allowed to run directly across the street, pick up a pair of $5 headphones so this man could watch his YouTube videos at work. The taxpayers had to pay $150 for him to have headphones to watch YouTube at work. That's the extent of the corruption in a place like Gary. And I'm sure that's not the only place, but it really opened my eyes to a lot. And even when my husband and I were doing charity work there, and we were trying to set up a charity, we were trying to set up an after school program, and we were trying to set up like scholarships for kids to go to some of the private schools there. We did a lot of work there. We were trying to do like reinvestment and redevelopment work there while we were there. We hit a blockade at every corner. There was always someone there to block us. Even the former mayor, Richard Hatcher of Indiana, of Gary, Indiana, got in our business at one point. It was crazy. You couldn't, if you wanted to do something good, there was somebody there to tell you around every corner why you couldn't do it and why the city did not want to participate in it. And every election cycle, they came out and they say, oh, white people are going to ruin this city. Gary's a black city. The politicians say that so proudly, and it's failing. And it's failing its citizens right now. There's no reason why people should be hungry, hot, and at risk sitting in this town that is on Lake Michigan, 30 miles from Chicago. You should have resources there immediately. The National Guard has been deployed. It is, I think, only about 70 guardsmen right now. What they really need is for a full accoutrement of the National Guard to be there to start steadying the streets, making sure people can move about freely, because people can't even leave their homes to go get gas. You got to go outside the city to get it. They can't even leave their homes to get gas, because if you leave for too long, someone's coming in and taking your stuff. It's crazy, man, but it's not the white man's fault. Gary is responsible for its own problems. I got more coming up. We got to take a break. I'm Kira Davis, filling in for Tony Katz. This
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5: Make sure everybody's got gas, generators, you know, for all the taxes that people pay in that town. And the taxes are not commensurate with the income level. I'll say that. The former mayor or the mayor who was the mayor when I was leaving Gary was Rudy Clay. And Rudy, in a city that was so poor, it couldn't afford to fix potholes. A city of 60 to 70,000 people. Like, it's a really empty town. Mayor Clay had a detail of three Lincoln Navigator SUVs and six personal bodyguards. Six on the city for the mayor of Gary. Six. So their money is there. It's being sucked up by the political class. And yes, they can't go and build a transformer, which apparently is what NIPSCO is needing to do, rebuild transformers. And that takes a while. Yes, I understand they cannot go build the transformers, but they can make sure their city is safe for NIPSCO workers to come into. If you go to my X feed and you read the post I made about Gary, you're going to see dozens of comments underneath saying, yeah, I used to work for NIPSCO, or I used to work in repair in Gary, or I used to drive through Gary on my way to work. And, you know, when I worked at NIPSCO, no one wanted to be on the crew to go into Gary. For decades, these people are saying this. One lady said from the 60s, this was going on. No one ever wanted to go into Gary. That's a complete failure of leadership, right? That's a leadership problem. You can at least make your streets safe to get people in there to help. So this is not, and then just now, as I was on X, I was reading a post from Justin Pearson, who is the weird cosplayer Black Power kid from Memphis. You've seen him. He's got the afro, and he was doing the Black Power thing when they were redistricting, and just a skinny little nerd, you know, who grew an afro and then suddenly became Mr. Black Power. And he's still out there talking. Even though he got redistricted out, he's still out there talking. He says, after a thunderstorm last night, 100,000 households in Memphis are without power, possibly until Thursday. It's 90 degrees outside. Another majority Black working class city left in the dark. Well, he's almost there, right? He's almost got it. Yeah, why is it the majority Black cities that are without power, that are failing, that can't seem to rebound quickly from emergencies? Is it the mysterious force of racism from outside the boundaries of these cities, or could it possibly have anything to do with the leadership of these cities? I don't know how controversial I can get on Tony's show. I don't want to drive people away, but I do think we have an issue, Black people, with governance. And I always say that, I always point people back to this little, I saw this little video when I was in college. I was doing a report, and I was still a liberal, by the way, at this time. I was doing a report on civil rights movement, and I was going back through the archives in my university of civil rights recordings, videos.

0: those. And I saw this report. I've never seen it again. I don't know what it was tucked into, but it was Stokely Carmichael, who was one of the leaders of the founding leaders of the student-led civil rights movement, went on to become, he changed his name to an African name, moved to Liberia or something. He got really radical towards the end. But in the beginning, he actually made a lot of sense. And there's a clip of him saying, look, I don't think that we should rush into running for office. Like, we have just secured these voting protections. We've just secured equal protection, all of this stuff. But we have not been trained in the proper way to like interact with government, or like we haven't been allowed to. And so we need to train ourselves properly so that when we get in there, we can be effective and not just become a part of the organism. But no one heeded his warning. And that's what happened. We have the Black Congressional Caucus. What the hell do they do? What do they do that has advanced Black rights, Black awareness, Black success, prosperity? What have they done for us? Every time I talk to a Black person about being Republican, they're like, what has the Republican Party done for you? Okay, I guess I could say the same thing. Because Gary votes 100% Democrat. Memphis votes 100% Democrat. What have they done for you? What have Democrats done for you? They've done nothing but just trade on our fears and our insecurities and our desperation, and they have brought nothing in return. I don't want the Republican Party to do anything for me. I want them to get out of my way. That's what I want. I want to elect government officials who will get out of my way and leave me the hell alone. I don't want a party to do anything for me. And that's another part of the problem we have here in this country, in the Black community, because every bad idea starts there. Every bad experiment goes there. We're the canary in the coal mine always. Every bad experiment starts there, but it's expanding out just like I told you it would. You didn't pay attention to what was happening to us in our cities, Republican Party, and you didn't fight for those cities. This was going to spread out to the larger population. And now it has. And now we are facing an election cycle in which the Democrat Socialists of America are actually making a play for real government offices, for real control. They're out there saying the most absurd things, the craziest things. But that's because we have not fought for people in desperate places like Gary. We have just hands off. Oh, you know what? We can't compete in Gary. We're not even going to put any effort or any money in there. I talked to a guy in my podcast once, Devin Jones. He runs, or did, I don't know if he's still there, the Southside Chicago Republicans. He applied for a national, I don't know if you get like accredited or something from the RNC. He applied for that to be an official office. They turned him down because they said the Southside is not worth our efforts or the money it will cost. So he opened the office himself and he started basically just doing community service. Now we look at what's happening to the South Side and all of Chicago. They are being overwhelmed by the DSA. Obama came and plopped down a monstrous, he calls it a library. I call it an idol. I think someday we're going to find out way more sinister things about that place. It looks sinister because it is sinister. We should pay attention to how things look and what they're called. I think about this a lot. We should think about what we name things. That means something. But look at that. We, and now these people are desperate. These are people who are ripe for political upheaval. They are ripe for the picking, really, when it comes to ideals and values. If someone can come in and offer a good solution, they're ripe for it. But the GOP is not there. Who's there? The DSA. And they have nothing but bad intentions. But we Black people let our cities fall into disrepair. We elect traitors, people who betray their own people by stealing from us and not giving what we have asked for. We elect these people. And then when the city falls apart, the socialists come in and say, oh, this is definitely the white man's fault. Probably what you need is free health care. Probably what you need is more project housing. Probably what you need is fewer police and more social workers. And even if people don't think that's what they're voting for, because a lot of the times these people don't announce themselves, it's what they end up voting for. It's what they end up getting. We need to be paying attention to both the degradation and desperation of our inner cities, and what the DSA is doing. And I dare say they're connected. And I dare say this is all on purpose. That the people who govern our inner cities like Gary, Indiana and Memphis are instructed or just culturalized into decline. The idea is that you make people miserable. And I say this all the time on my own show. Go to justkiradavis.com or go look me up on X. I say this all the time on my podcast. The misery is the point. Miserable people are easier to control. And look what's going on in Gary. All of those people, they're lining up for services. My uncle and his wife, they're not lining up for services. They are helping their neighbors. They're helping themselves. Other people have come in to help them. They have had offers from people outside the city to help them. That's community response. Gary is a broken community. And while there are some community leaders who are helping and doing their very level best, there aren't enough of them. There aren't enough of them. And some of the ones who are helping are not really helping because they're just blaming all outside forces instead of saying we need to fix this within our own boundaries. We can no longer blame other people. But socialism is based on envy. It is an envy-based system. And Black people, we have been socialized into socialism across this country. It's even in our churches. It's even in our worship. The Black church has been infected with the idea of socialism, and socialism is an evil concept. And it infantilizes people, and it makes us dependent. Think about what they did with Martin during the Alabama bus riots. That's actually a great story of how a community can band together for an extended period of time to affect change. Those people couldn't depend on the government. And so you know what? They didn't. They boycotted the buses. How did they get around? How did they get to their jobs? People offered their own cars. They started collecting money for gas. They started private taxi services. They started advertising in their own communities. Hey, this person can get you to work. This person's going back and forth here. And they did it for not months. They did it for almost 2 years before they got what they wanted. That was a Black community. They didn't quit work. They still went to work. They didn't quit life. They still, you know, lived life. But they organized to protect themselves and to affect change. What has happened between then and now? Socialism. Socialism. That's what's happened. And Black people in America have become a socialist people. And it's literally killing us now. All right, let's take another break. We'll be right back. I'm Kira Davis filling in for Tony Katz. You're listening to Tony Katz Today.
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0: Everybody to Tony Katz today. I'm your guest host, Kira Davis, filling in for Tony. I know you started the show with him, but you're going to end the show with me. So you're welcome. Now he'll be back, but he just had to scoot out. So I pick up the mic for him real quick. I was just looking at X in the break. I don't have this clip for you, but maybe you want to go find it. But it is a clip of Joe Biden speaking last night. He was somewhere. He was in South Carolina. This clip says, breaking, Joe Biden just tried to tell a crowd that he closed the border, not Donald Trump. The room went dead silent. Even a room packed with Democrats knows that's a flat out lie. You can't make this up. I'm looking at the video of Joe talking and he looks as blank faced as you would imagine. Why is he still out there? What are they doing? I think it's the money. I think they're broke. We think of these people as wealthy, but they're not. They depend on the ever flowing stream of tax dollars, but the Biden's left in such disgrace. They're broke now. So I guess they're just wheeling him out. And who's going to see him? That's the other thing. Not only is why is he talking? Who is going out and spending precious time, money and energy to go see him? It's so bizarre. Do we have time to play this DSA clip, Christian? I want to play this clip from a DSA Zoom because it's very important, given what I was just talking about socialism and the DSA coming in and taking advantage of all the desperation in these cities. But there was a Zoom meeting the other night, and they really are not secret about what their intentions are for our nation. And this is why you really have to take them seriously. And I as you listen, I want you to think about all of the incidences of violence you have seen come across your social media feed in the last few months, and then listen to what they're saying. Go ahead and play this.
1: We have seen that the Democratic Party establishment that we have has to be ripped out. We can actually start to grab hold of the ship of state and steer it in our direction, but it's going to be a, you know, violent process.
2: Our country needs to change, and this Democratic Party needs to change. I was more than glad to go on Hassan's stream. This is we need as Democrats, we need to go into these spaces.
3: Israel has a plan of creating a greater Israel in the Middle East.
4: And Eretz Israel would require Israel to expand, quintuple its size by eating up half of Lebanon, parts of Iraq, parts of Egypt, most of Jordan, parts of Iran.
5: It's not an accident that the same people that will take the AIPAC money take all the other money too, you know, where they're messaging each other like, oh, there's a war over here. Won't that be profitable for us? What if we started some instability over there?
2: AIPAC doesn't care about democracy. AIPAC cares about what AIPAC cares about, which is the corporate interests, the billionaire class, and perpetuating this U.S. colony in the Middle East that is only able to exist with our taxpayer support.
0: I mean, if you wonder why anti-Semitism is spreading so fast in this country, here it is. And it's not just the Democrat socialists, right? It's the Muslims, it's Islam that we've been letting, you know, seep into our country since 9/11, really. And that comes with anti-Semitism, but also so does the message and the culture of violence. So when you look around and you feel like things are deteriorating, that's on purpose. The misery is the point. Stay vigilant. All right, let's take a break. I'll be back in the next hour with much more. I'll be taking you all the way home. I'm Kira Davis, filling in for Tony Katz, and you're listening to Tony Katz Today.
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1: 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Circles, a branch of Inasmuch Ministry, exists to help those in generational poverty move forward and change the trajectory of their families' lives. This is accomplished through education, but primarily through intentional community and engagement to help them see that now is not forever and that their lives can be transformed.
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1: 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This is accomplished through education, but primarily through intentional community and engagement to help them see that now is not forever and that their lives can be transformed.
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0: Race
10: against time. I'm Roxanne Evans, Fox News. Rescue operations continue along the Nepal border after catastrophic flooding. Fox's Jeff Paul has details from London.
11: Authorities in Nepal warning locals to get back and turn around that a flood is coming. That's the reality on the ground as officials fear an already devastated region could get hit again. Recovery operations in both China and Nepal suspended for hours as lakes near Wednesday's glacier collapse get dangerously close to bursting. Rescues have since resumed, but teams are on high alert. In the aftermath of the landslide and flash floods, crews continue to pull survivors.
10: And President Donald Trump was in Texas Friday, where he had a call with the ISS crew and awarded medals to the crew of the Artemis II. Fox's Mark Meredith in Washington with details.
12: To be with you is a great honor, and I just want to thank Jessica, Anil, Jack, great Americans, great patriots, brave people. I wouldn't do it. I will tell you right now, I hate to admit it, I would not want to do it. But some people love it more than anything, and you have amazing courage.
13: President Trump, he has no personal interest in going to space. He'd love to see the opportunity for more people. While in Houston, the president also had a chance to present the Congressional Space Medal of Honor to the Artemis II crew, which recently took a journey around the moon, traveling over parts no human has ever seen before.
10: Well, the president also signed an executive order to create a space academy. The Seneca Nation firing back at President Trump's Lake America order. Seneca Nation President J. Conrad Seneca demanding the name change be reversed, calling it an attack on indigenous history and a violation of a 1794 treaty. 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
15: From 21 Alive, I'm meteorologist Noah Gordon with your forecast. 83 on your Saturday under partly sunny skies, 65 mostly clear overnight. You're going to notice that humidity as you're headed out on Sunday, though. 87 mostly sunny, a sign of things changing as we start the work week, perhaps several days of 90 degrees ahead to end off the month of August and begin September. I'm meteorologist Noah Gordon on Whoa Whoa 92.3 FM, 1190 AM.
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18: 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I'm Laura Smith, and for the next half hour, we'll be diving into the science-backed strategies, mindset shifts, and simple habits that successful people use to feel incredible every single day. Welcoming now, Dr. Keith Ablo, America's psychiatrist, and nutritional biochemist, Dr. Catherine Munoz. And now, Feel Amazing Daily.
19: Well, this is interesting. At least I think it's interesting. Everybody who's looking to lose weight, you know, what do you think about? You think about exercise. You think about what you eat. Very few people think about, well, but what about my sleep? But they ought to be thinking about, what about my sleep? Why? Well, first of all, literally hot off the presses in July of 2026, there was a study done that showed that people who sleep just 80 minutes less each night for 6 weeks will gain about a pound. And that means that they're going to add a bit to their waist measurements and become more sedentary as well. That's an amazing thing because you would think, well, wait a second, if I'm going to sleep 80 minutes less each night, doesn't that mean I'm eating probably less each 24-hour period? But no, they actually gain weight because they're not sleeping as much. And then, Catherine, the opposite experiment, they actually prescribed to people who were sleeping less than 6.5 hours a night, they extended their sleep. They allowed them to sleep more. And believe it or not, those folks actually lose weight. So the question that comes up, you know, everybody talks about GLP-1 medications, but could sleep actually be a way to lose a bit of weight? And it seems so, at least from these studies. And so what we're going to look at is sleep as a way to increase your fitness, lose a little weight, and also benefit in a host of other ways, because sleep is not just about rest. It's about resetting all kinds of things in your body.
20: It certainly is. And these studies kind of prove it, although they're single studies, so can't just rely on one individual study to prove something. But I think it does go to show that there's possibly a trend in that direction. And one thing that I thought was really interesting about this was that people who slept about, you know, it was 78 minutes to be exact, but around 80 minutes, they added waist circumference. Like, who wants a bigger waist? Not me. So let's dig in a little bit deeper into this, but it's going to be an interesting topic today.
19: People who slept 80 minutes less, okay, they're getting larger waists, gaining a bit of weight. And the opposite is also true. You sleep a little more, you tend to lose a little weight, and you tend to be a bit more fit. Psychologically, which is my sort of specialty, it's very interesting that you don't have people saying about other parts of their lives that are physical, oh, you know, I have higher blood pressure than you do. Nobody says that. But people tend to brag about needing less sleep, as though that means that they're more fit, when the opposite could be true, that we actually need to sleep, even though people will tell you that they're exhausted and they sort of wear it like a medal of honor. But you don't want to be wearing it as a medal of honor and gaining weight and short-circuiting your metabolism, because even the American Heart Association now includes healthy sleep in what they call their life's essential 8, which suggests to be careful of certain things like your sleep, for one thing, but also blood sugar, blood pressure, body weight, cholesterol, physical activity, nutrition, and nicotine exposure. Nicotine exposure as a potential risk to your health, and so too is short-circuiting your sleep.
20: Yeah, so I think, and you probably saw this in general from patients in general as a, you know, when you were practicing psychiatry. So people would often come into your office, I would imagine, and they would just say, I'm exhausted, I'm not sleeping.
19: All the time.
20: And then they're probably like, I have cravings, I have crazy cravings, right? Because when you don't get enough sleep, you also end up craving things that you wouldn't normally crave. So, but I have a question for you.
19: Yes.
20: Why people are so proud of getting too little sleep? I know this from when I was in corporate America at pharmaceutical industries, especially when we had big projects going on or were at a team meeting or something. People would literally brag like, yeah, I went to bed really late. I only got about 3 hours of sleep, but I'm doing great. It's like, how could you be doing great on 3 hours of sleep?
19: Well, first of all, you probably aren't, although sleep deprivation for a whole night was associated for a time with a sort of antidepressant effect.
20: Really?
19: One night, right? But a lifestyle of that is really not indicated, a risk factor for a lot of health conditions. And so Why do people continue to say that? One is, I think that people tend to present things like deprivation, self-deprivation, as a sign of discipline, that they're disciplined people. Secondly, you can sort of wear it as a badge of honor, saying, I'm working really hard for you guys, right? I hardly slept last night. Thirdly, it inspires empathy. So people are like, oh, you poor thing. You must be so tired. You didn't sleep last night. And so they might take care of you a bit. What they ought to say probably is, listen, man, you know, or, you know, listen, my friend, you better get yourself in hand. Like, you don't hear that. Why don't we hear that? You should hear that sometimes that people are saying, what are you doing to yourself? You understand you can gain weight because you're not sleeping. You understand that your heart could be at risk because you're not sleeping. You understand that your mood could be at risk because you're chronically deprived of sleep. Instead, we tend to say, oh, you know, thank you for putting in the work, or that's incredible. How do you do that? You only need 4 hours of sleep a night. No, you don't. What does that mean? Need 4 hours of sleep. You need to sleep enough so that your metabolism is at equilibrium and so that you're not gaining needless pounds or pound, or your waist is not increasing in size. So that's the truth of the matter. But we tend to obscure the truth when it comes to sleep.
20: It's so interesting. And you mentioned these eight essentials that the American Heart Association talks about. But what they don't talk about, and the product that we have for Great Sleep, which is at forgreatsleep.com, is something that we can use to supplement, a dietary supplement, right? To help with those nights and times that we aren't getting enough sleep. And so I would encourage people to go to our website, forpredersleep.com, and look at the ingredient list specifically. Take a really good look at it, because it's not just one single ingredient. It's multiple ingredients that are combined in a way to work together to supplement what you need to help you fall asleep. And so many of us have sleep issues. I mean, we've talked about mine before with having to take a certain medication that did crazy things. But now, fortunately, I take Four Great Sleep.
19: Yeah. And I don't think, personally, I don't think you can achieve this with one ingredient, which is why the product that we're offering has several, including things like vitamin B6, magnesium, L-tryptophan, GABA, and other ingredients that are all listed on the supplement facts associated with the product. And just to brag a little bit, we have a good team, because as an MD and you as a PhD, we really try to really focus on what's going to work physiologically, what's going to work psychologically, and give people the needed sleep, but not just sleep, the deep sleep they need, and also avoid anything in the formulation that would lead you to feel groggy in the morning. We don't want people to feel drugged or sluggish. That would defeat the whole purpose. You want to wake up feeling refreshed. There's some very expensive medications, by the way, that do that, that give you deep sleep and you wake up refreshed. They have all kinds of side effects. They're not to be taken lightly, and they can cost thousands of dollars a month. We've created here an opportunity for folks to take something that's all natural, made in America, in FDA registered facilities, that actually is able to deliver that deep sleep and feeling alert the next day.
20: Yes. And you know, one thing that I think is also really important about Four Great Sleep, and you mentioned it, is that it's NSF certified. You know, it's independently tested. And so we don't just willy-nilly put something out there that you don't know what's in it, because there have been studies that have shown, and actually a study with melatonin gummy products, and they found that 22 of the 25, so that's a huge percentage, probably what, 90% or more, were inaccurately labeled. So they said they included a certain amount of melatonin, but they actually either included about 25% less or up to about 350% more. It's so important that you know what you're getting when you're taking a supplement, as with anything. But my gosh, to be off by that much, that could really be a problem for people, either not getting enough sleep or having excess of melatonin, which you don't want. So yeah, be careful with what you purchase. Make sure that it's certified and tested and has all the right ingredients in it, like Four Great Sleep.
19: I think it's outrageous. I mean, the idea of selling something literally with the ingredients not being as billed is the wrong thing to do. One of the reasons it's absolutely the wrong thing to do is that we now know that you can put your heart at risk if you have irregular sleep, or it seems that way. There's just been a significant study recently, 72,000 people in the UK
1: wore wrist devices to see are they sleeping regularly or not. And we'll just cover this quickly before the break. What happened? Well, it turns out that if you sleep not through the night, if you keep waking up, 26% higher rate of major cardiovascular events. What? That's incredible. There'd be a 26% higher rate.
20: Yeah.
1: And so, listen, summary, you need sleep. It can help you lose weight, a little bit of weight, keep your waist circumference where you want it to be. You're going to reset your physiology while you're sleeping. It's not just dead time. And you better sleep regularly and get sleep that is consistent, not broken up, because your heart could be at risk if you don't. And when we come back, we're going to talk far more about this. And so we'll see you back just after the break. Welcome back. Well, sleep is the final common pathway, it seems, to good health in a lot of ways. And one of the issues that we talked about in the last part of the show was that if you sleep irregularly, you could be putting your heart at risk because of the studies that show an increased frequency of severe heart episodes from, you know, in people who wake again and again during sleep. So you want sleep to be regular. You want to be sleeping well throughout the night. Also, it certainly should be the case that if you're snoring consistently or gasping for air, or you seem to have severe daytime sleepiness, you ought to get that evaluated. It's absolutely the case that it's also not clear that it's good to shift your sleep schedule by several hours on the weekends. People tend to do this. They'll get up early during the week. They'll stay up late because they feel like, oh man, I deserve it. I should have some free time to myself. The only time I have is late at night. Not a good idea, because then people tend to then sleep much more on Saturday into the later morning and or Sunday. But the trouble with that is you can literally get a kind of jet lag. There's some evidence that repeatedly doing that is not the same as consistently getting a good night of sleep. And your heart can be stressed by that as well. Right, Catherine?
20: Exactly. Especially if you have a condition such as, you know, sleep apnea. And I mean, it's just one of those things where you think you're sleeping, but you're actually awake a lot of the night, gasping for air, like you said. But let's get back to this study a little bit more. You know, if you're sleeping 80 less minutes, so that's, you know, just over an hour, you know, maybe close right to an hour and a half less, you think, oh, that's not a lot, but actually it is a lot. And look what happens to your body, your physiology, when you don't get enough sleep. One of the things is you get this crazy brain fog, right? So you're not getting the sleep, you're not breathing right. You're getting brain fog in the morning. That leads to you not wanting to go to physical activity or wanting to engage with people as much because you're just exhausted. So getting the right amount of sleep, which, you know, there's been some studies that have shown lately that maybe you don't really need the full 8 to 9 hours. Maybe it's 7 hours. Now, I don't think there's enough evidence right now to say that that's the case. I think the recommendation, well, I know the recommendation is still at least 8 hours of sleep per night. Some people might need a little bit more. Some people might need a little bit less. But getting that 8 hours of sleep will certainly help with
1: for sure. And
20: the irritability. But, you know, like this study says, perhaps it can help with weight control as well.
1: There's also some evidence that literally your decision-making about food can be affected by whether you're getting enough sleep. They did a study, interesting study, where they essentially sleep deprive a group of men, and then they have them shop for food. And what's interesting is that the men who are sleep deprived buy more food and food with more calories. The budget was absolutely the same. So the amount of money that these men were given to spend, same thing, right? But their brain and mind was making a different decision as to what they would purchase. And these things that they purchased, number one, more food and more total calories. You wonder why that is, but it, you know, it could certainly be that your body has the idea, well, I need energy. I'm going to buy more food and I need more calories to fuel me. I think there's another psychological factor that plays into this, which is if you feel deprived in one way and you think you've done something that's extraordinary, oh man, I got so little sleep, I'm such a workhorse, then you're like, well, I should reward myself. I'm not going to deprive myself in every domain, so I think I'll eat more. Whatever the reason, people make worse decisions, it seems, about food when they're sleep deprived. And the sleep deprivation itself, as we know, seems to increase your waistline a bit and how much you weigh a bit, which is weird because you would think if you're sleeping less, then you would be presumably, if you're sleeping less, you'd think, well, I'm more active, so I must be, you know, going to lose weight. I'm burning calories, aren't I? No, you're probably eating. You're probably snacking. You're probably in a mental state where you think, well, it's late at night. I should have some chips, soda. It doesn't really matter. That is also, I think, a psychological reality that people late at night tend to think, no one's really watching. Maybe I'm not even aware of it fully. Maybe it doesn't really count that I violate my diet or eat more. All those reasons, it's really important to get consistent sleep that is not broken up and that is enough sleep.
20: Now, let's talk about marijuana a little bit. So people who smoke marijuana say that they get the munchies, right?
1: Yes.
20: Okay, so I think that's a real thing. Now, there's actually a reason why, because there was another experiment that was done and it examined these endocannabinoids, which, you know, cannabinoids are what's the active ingredient in marijuana. And they're involved in the systems that control your appetite as well as the reward system. And you were talking about reward, like, you know, I deserve to eat all these chips, right?
1: Yeah.
20: So the same thing happened with sleep restriction as it did similarly for people who get the munchies. So after they were restricted from sleep, they had more hunger and had a higher, I guess it was more difficult for them to resist these snacks that we love to eat. Mine would be ice cream. If I smoked marijuana, I would be going after a whole half gallon. But it's just so interesting, right? That sleep affects all these different systems.
1: It's an amazing thing. And it's something that we can do for ourselves that actually makes you feel more energized the next day and promotes health in so many ways. One of the more intriguing things is you have everybody and his brother taking GLP-1 medications to lose weight. What's interesting is that if you sleep enough, your GLP-1 levels, or if you're, let me put it this way, if you're deprived of sleep, your GLP-1 levels can fall such that you might experience more hunger, whereas consistent and enough sleep is associated, and not in every study, but in some studies, with an increased level of GLP-1 and with less hunger. And so even the desire to eat after dinner and continue eating is associated with fragmented sleep and GLP-1 levels being less. And so that's an amazing thing. Even though it's a small experiment, clearly sleep is metabolically incredibly powerful.
20: Yeah. And sleep is not a GLP-1, obviously. It's not a medication. But what these studies are showing is that sleep can affect that same pathway. And as a matter of fact, this just came to mind when I was doing research in a lab. One of the peptides that I was studying was GLP-1, more for its relationship to muscle metabolism and muscle growth. Mm. But I think that is also one of the keys, is when you're suppressing that appetite, at the same time you're getting enough sleep, your muscles and everything can metabolize the food that it does get much better.
1: Yeah, which is, again, I'm not shy about mentioning this. It's a reason to visit forgreatsleep.com. It's the number 4greatsleep.com, because that's where you can access the supplement we offer, a multi-ingredient supplement that helps you sleep well throughout the night, sleep deeply, wake refreshed. Doing so has a host of benefits, such as we've been describing. You don't want to sacrifice your sleep. You certainly don't want to feel like a hero for doing so, because it's not heroic. It's actually putting yourself at risk. And this is a multi-ingredient supplement. Why? Because we don't believe that one ingredient is going to achieve what the formulation that we're offering does achieve at 4greatsleep.com, the number 4greatsleep.com. And of course, you want to pay attention to many things in your sleep. You want to look at, is your room dark enough? You want to look at, have you avoided caffeine and screen time close to when you go to bed? That's absolutely the case. And really paying attention to these things for a whole week. If you did a 7-night sleep experiment, if you will, and track, well, when did I fall asleep? When did I wake up? It's not to give yourself obsessive compulsive disorder. It's to really be acquainted with your own sleep pattern and to try to optimize it. We think 4 Great Sleep, the number again, the number 4 Great Sleep at 4GreatSleep.com can be part of that plan.
20: And Dr. Abelwick, I'm glad you mentioned that, but also that I want to talk about a little bit more about this other study that was done. And this study was done at the Mayo Clinic. So, you know, the studies that we're talking about today aren't done by some crazy little lab somewhere. These are truly well-developed clinical studies. And what they did in this Mayo Clinic study is they allowed patients to complete periods of sleep that were 4 hour or 9 hours. Okay. And they gave them free access to the food, any food that they wanted. You know, they provided them with food. Now, when people were, the people in this study were sleep deprived or restricted, they ate more, which you've already talked about. They gained weight and they increased their visceral abdominal fat. We talked about that as well a little bit. Now, the study was small and the sleep restriction was very, you know, severe, right?
1: Yeah.
20: But what it did show that sleep loss affects the abdomen, and they're thinking that it affects what happens inside the gut as well. So it's not just the number on the scale that goes up. There are changes in the gut as well. But they also found that if patients were or people were following a calorie restricted diet under those sleep conditions, the sleep loss was similar, but during the shorter amount of sleep, they lost way more from their muscle than they did from the fat. And wow, that is good.
1: No, that's not good. Yeah. You don't want to lose muscle mass. I mean,
20: no,
1: you know, you don't want to lose it when you're 30, but you certainly don't want to lose it when you're 50 or 60 or 70 years old, because, you know, that's when falls occur. That's when a lot of your well-being is dependent on how strong you remain. So really, it's fair to think a little bit of sleep as a kind of natural analog of GLP-1. First of all, it has an effect on it, a direct effect. It's been shown in more than one study. Secondly, we know you gain weight if you don't sleep enough, seemingly. There can be physiological reasons. There can be psychological reasons. I'm sure there are both. It's not heroic, as we mentioned. It's not heroic to deprive yourself of sleep. It's actually sabotaging yourself. And, you know, from my perspective, people, when you brag, I only got 2 hours of sleep last night, they should say, you know, what the heck is wrong with you? Why are you doing that to yourself? You wouldn't be like, oh yeah, you know, by the way, I ate way too much last night and, you know, I've done it for several nights. You'd be like, okay, don't. Same thing with sleep deprivation. But in any case, visit 4greatsleep.com, the number 4greatsleep.com. And also, we always like to remind people that there's plenty of information on feelamazingdaily.com where we talk about sleep again and again because it's so important, but we talk about a lot of health issues and how to address them naturally. 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
15: From 21 Alive, I'm meteorologist Noah Gordon with your forecast. 83 on your Saturday under partly sunny skies. 65 mostly clear overnight. You're going to notice that humidity as you're headed out on Sunday, though. 87 mostly sunny. A sign of things changing as we start the work week. Perhaps several days of 90 degrees ahead to end off the month of August and begin September. I'm meteorologist Noah Gordon on WOWO 92.3 FM, 1190 AM.
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21: 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Okay, today I'm going to start with a question, so listen up. Are you in pain? Or if not you, do you know someone who is? Okay, well, we have the great fortune of having Dr. Janet McCarroll back in the studio with us today, and she's going to be talking about why pain has become an epidemic in this country and why so many people out there are suffering day after day after day needlessly. Well, Dr. Janet, it's great to have you back on the show. Great to see you again.
22: Oh, it's good to see you too, Chris. Thanks for having me back.
21: Oh, our pleasure. And for those that may not remember, Dr. Janet is an expert in alternative health and natural pain relief. She's a published author. She's dedicated the past 20 years of her professional career to educating and empowering others to be their own health advocate. 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She's also been a guest on over 500 secular and Christian radio and TV shows, including The Daily Buzz and Fox affiliates all over the country. Dr. Janet also serves as a member of the American Association of Pharmaceutical Scientists, and she's also a member of the American Association of Nutritional Consultants, and she's created several health formulas now that are literally helping millions of people out there regain their health and wellness. And Dr. Janet, I want to get right into this. I mean, we're talking about pain today, and it always amazes me that, you know, we have the technology to put men on the moon and bring them back again.
22: We do.
21: And yet we can't seem to get a handle on pain relief. I mean, what's going on?
22: The last time I was here, it was estimated that 43 million Americans were dealing with pain in their bodies.
21: That's just astounding.
22: But now that number's doubled to an estimated 86 million American adults. And that's why I'm here today. I really want to talk to you about this epidemic.
21: Well, what kind of pain are we talking about here?
22: All the itises. Rheumatoid and osteoarthritis.
21: Mm-hmm.
22: We got the bursitis, the tendonitis. We have fibromyalgia, neck pain and low back pain,
21: mm-hmm.
22: hip pain, knee pain, joint pain. And of course, we have injuries, you know,
21: mm-hmm.
22: and we have the
21: mm-hmm.
22: weekend warrior type things too.
21: Mm-hmm.
22: And actually, Chris, there's over 100 different types of pain syndromes. But the real issue, Chris, is we're failing to get to the root cause of the pain.
21: What's causing this pain epidemic out there? I mean, what is going on?
22: It's just the day that we live in right now. We have more stress than ever before.
3: Yeah, exactly.
22: And that causes pain syndromes ultimately. But I can tell you that there is a real natural solution that can help you get to the root cause of that pain.
3: Mm-hmm.
22: I created my glucosamine cream to take that cream, apply it exactly to where it hurts, mm-hmm. rub it in. It goes in instantly because I wanted to give targeted relief immediately.
3: Okay,
22: so
3: all right.
22: If you're in pain, you want relief now.
3: Exactly. Well, how fast does your formula work then?
22: Within 15 minutes.
3: Really?
22: 15 minutes. It's worked for me, my family, and hundreds of thousands of other people.
3: Now, for someone that may be interested in considering your glucosamine cream, I mean, what can it really do for you?
22: Okay, first of all, in 15 minutes, you're going to see a reduced pain.
3: Okay.
22: And it's going to help your body to lower inflammation. And with the inflammation lowered, you're mm-hmm. going to repair and rebuild your joints. That's going to in turn restore flexibility and mobility. You'll see daily, you'll begin to regain your life. You're going to play with your children and grandchildren again. You can get on the floor and get back up off the floor. You can exercise.
3: Right.
22: You can lose weight.
3: Right.
22: You're going to get around with more ease and comfort. And sleep, very importantly, if you can start to sleep again, because I know from personal experience that if you're in pain, you

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4: 100-212-4787. Okay, well, if you're just joining us, we've been talking with Dr. Janet McCarroll. She's a natural health expert. She's also an expert in dealing with pain, pain relief. But we've been talking about how pain has a devastating effect on our overall health, and now how her glucosamine cream, this is a natural solution, is a way to really get to the, the root cause.
5: That's right.
4: Of pain in the body. Before we get into that, Dr. Janet, I'm going to ask you, I know this is hard for you because this is emotional, but I think it's important for people to understand how you got to where you are today, or why, what's driving you. And if you could share that story, I'd sure appreciate it.
5: Well, it was birthed out of a lot of personal pain and pain that my husband had years ago. He had severe osteoarthritis throughout his body. At the same time, I had fibromyalgia.
4: Right.
5: So I was really on a quest to find something all natural to help him have a better quality of life and for myself as well. I mean, I had to function and raise 3 children during that time.
4: Mm-hmm. Well, let's talk a little bit about what's in your glucosamine cream.
5: Well, I did a lot of research on glucosamine. I knew how good it was. So I came across the fact that emu oil is a powerful natural anti-inflammatory and can carry most any ingredient right through your skin and deliver relief to your area of pain.
4: Okay.
5: So I took emu oil and glucosamine. I used boswellia, which is an Indian herb that's an anti-inflammatory.
4: Okay.
5: Bromelain, that's an enzyme known to be an anti-inflammatory.
4: Okay.
5: MSM, a natural organic sulfur that is also just as important as glucosamine in rebuilding and repairing our joints.
4: Yeah.
5: And so I put that all together in a cream that actually has no odor. It's greaseless. It doesn't freeze the pain. It doesn't burn the pain. It doesn't irritate your skin. Goes in 15 minutes later, you have relief. And so that's why I'm here, to share what I know and share what I have.
4: Right.
5: Because it works.
4: And I have this here, by the way, folks. Glucosamine cream, it comes in a plastic dispenser that has a pump top on it.
5: It's a pump, and it's metered. You'll need 1 to 2 pumps, depending on the area of pain, of inflammation.
4: Right.
5: If it's sanitary, you know, no contamination, so you don't have to worry about it becoming rancid.
4: Okay. Now, in terms of this getting into your body, then you're talking about a couple things right here. Not only relieving the pain, but also
5: rebuilding
4: the rebuilding part. So, how does that work?
5: Once you apply the cream to that area that you're going to target, you get the inflammation to go down, and the body

0: heals itself. The body heals itself, provided you give it the raw materials it needs. I'm giving you what you need for your body to take over and do the job it was meant to do, and that's heal.
1: Okay. And this is safe. You have nothing that you have to worry about here?
0: You don't have to worry about a thing. If you're taking drugs for pain, it won't conflict with that at all. None of these ingredients do.
1: Okay, I was going to ask that. Okay. So what is then a realistic expectation? If somebody calls today and wants to try your glucosamine cream, what would you tell them?
0: I would say within the first 15 minutes, you're going to notice that your pain is greatly reduced or even eliminated.
1: Okay.
0: And then over time, you're going to rebuild and repair your joints with that inflammation being taken down. That's going to restore flexibility and mobility. And sleep, I mean, if you can sleep again, that's where our bodies get all of our recuperative, regenerative ability to heal. And then with that being taken care of, all the things that you love to do, you can start doing again, traveling, exercising, so you can lose weight,
1: right.
0: You can socialize with family and friends, you can be the life of the party.
1: Yeah, pain really changes who you are because of all of these other things.
0: You just can't do, or
1: it's very difficult to deal with in terms of living a normal life
0: or trying to live a normal life. You're right. You can't live a normal life anymore.
1: Right.
0: Your life has changed forever until you get this thing taken care of, and you can.
1: Yeah. And you've got people out there that are already getting great results, right?
0: I brought some more emails and letters if you'd like to hear them.
1: Sure.
0: Okay. Let's see. Chris, here's one from Beverly from California. I would love for you to know how happy I am with your product. My feet and legs are usually in pain from being overweight and on my feet all day. At night, I can hardly get to sleep from the pain. I discovered by applying glucosamine to the painful areas, I'm able to get a good night's sleep. Thank you so much for making this possible. Here's one more, Chris, from Darlene from Pittsburgh, Pennsylvania. It's a miracle in a tube that truly does take away the pain. It works as nothing else I've ever tried. It worked quickly and eliminated all of the pain.
1: Are these kinds of responses unusual?
0: No.
1: Really?
0: They're the usual.
1: Really?
0: They're the usual. I mean, I must say that it does my heart good to hear these things because I know what it's like to suffer and I know what it's like to get relief. And every time, you know, I get one of these emails or these letters, it just confirms it. Hundreds of thousands of people have used my cream with great results.
1: That's great. Mm-hmm. All right, folks, I want to take a moment here to let you listeners know that if you want to try Dr. Janet's Extra Strength Glucosamine Pain Relief Formula, there's a special toll-free number to call. 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And I'll give that to you again. 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So what do you think, folks? This is pretty interesting, isn't it? Pain obviously is something that is a huge epidemic in this country. I don't think there's many of us, or any of us for that matter, that has not experienced pain from time to time, or maybe it's more serious, more chronic. And looking for a real solution here, understanding that perhaps the pharmaceutical approach is now we know is not the best approach at this point, because there are so many side effects associated with these drugs out there.
2: That's right.
1: But looking at it from a natural standpoint, and Dr. Janice glucosamine cream maybe make some sense here. I mean, this is again putting back into your body. We do seem to discover time and time again that when you give your body what it needs, it knows what to do with it.
2: It does.
1: Knows how to fix the problem. It's only if it doesn't get those things
2: right
1: that you continue to have the problem. And again, we've been talking about Dr. Janet's glucosamine cream, and this is a number of ingredients that you put together.
2: Right.
1: And is this good for any type of pain?
2: If you have pain of any kind, it's going to make a difference. I mean, I don't care how extreme it is, mm-hmm. and how minimal it is, it's going to give you relief. Now, if it's more extreme, of course, it may take a little longer. But mm-hmm. if you can take your pain from a 10 to a 5 and on
1: right.
2: down the line with continued use,
1: mm-hmm.
2: well, I'm telling you, that's very doable.
1: Yeah.
2: So this is really exciting to be able to share this with you.
1: Yeah. Again, I think one of the things that is important for people to understand, because mm-hmm. it's very unique, this is a cream.
2: Yes.
1: This is not a supplement. Yet
2: no.
1: there are lots of supplements out there.
2: Uh-huh.
1: And what do you tell someone that comes into your office and says, well, mm-hmm. Dr. Janet, you know, I've tried this, I've tried that, I've tried this, I've tried all of
2: right.
1: these things, and it did not
2: right.
1: work. So therefore, the natural approach doesn't work.
2: First of all, for glucosamine, or MSM for that matter, it takes 90 days for them to notice something, if in fact they're going to notice anything, because they may not be breaking down and absorbing
1: this
2: and utilizing.
1: If
2: you're taking it orally.
1: Mm-hmm.
2: And after 3 months, people give up. People in pain, they want relief and they want it now.
1: Right.
2: And that's
1: right.
2: why I developed this cream. Again, 15 minutes. And I am telling you, you'll notice that it's going to the good.
1: Mm-hmm.
2: And so I just give you a challenge, you know, try it. You have nothing to lose.
1: Okay, again, we're talking about Dr. Janet's glucosamine cream here. And Dr. Janet, I mean, somebody calls today, gets your cream and tries it. What should they expect, realistically?
2: Within the first 15 minutes, as you use the cream, you'll notice the pain diminishes. And just as slowly as you got out of life,
1: mm-hmm.
2: you'll start to see yourself come back into life, and you'll see you'll want to call people again. You'll want to talk on the phone. You know, you'll want to go see your neighbors.
1: Mm-hmm.
2: You'll want to go
1: mm-hmm.
2: take your kids to the park. You'll want to walk your dog again.
1: Yeah.
2: You'll want to do all these things.
1: I think it's just simple things. You'll wash the car.
2: The things other people take for granted.
1: Right, right.
2: You'll be
1: right.
2: able to do.
1: Right. But on the other hand, people want to know that mm-hmm. This is not just you saying this. They want to know that other people out there have been in their situations and
2: right.
1: have gotten results.
2: Well, I have letters and emails from people all over the country. Does my heart good,
1: yeah.
2: you know, to hear back. I have an email from Kay from New York. She says, I have arthritis in too many places and recently broke my right wrist. All these aches and pains are lessened within a few minutes of using the glucosamine cream. Your dispenser is easy to use and was especially appreciated when my wrist wasn't working very well. I will not be without this product. Here's one more. I've lost the pain in my knees and I can walk without any problems, climb stairs, sleep at night without pain. I'm so glad I heard about the cream. It makes me want to wake up in the morning. And that's exactly what we were just talking
1: that's
2: about.
1: Interesting. Makes me want to wake up in the morning.
2: You see what I mean?
1: All right, folks. 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Okay, well, this has been really, really enlightening. We've been talking about pain, which unfortunately is a difficult subject for so many people. And we've been talking about Dr. Janet's glucosamine cream, which contains proven pain-fighting ingredients that not only help to reduce or even eliminate your pain, but also help to rebuild. And
2: that's,
1: I think,
2: right.
1: That's so important. There is an opportunity here to get on a path back to ultimate health.
2: You know, with pain, you have this what if thinking. What if this isn't going to get better? Am I going to wind up in a wheelchair?
1: Yeah.
2: What do I have? Is this terminal? Is this going to take me out? What's going to happen to my family?
1: Right.
2: What's going to happen to my job? So this is what America is going through. And the stress only perpetuates the pain syndrome.
1: Mm-hmm.
2: And so I'm here to tell you that help is on its way. It's time to take charge, be proactive, pick up the phone and try this.
1: So your glucosamine cream is all natural.
2: All natural.
1: And you just rub this right in the area
2: of
1: pain.
2: Put it right where it hurts.
1: Doesn't stink.
2: No smell.
1: It's not greasy.
2: Won't ruin your clothes.
1: And this is safe. You don't have to worry about interactions.
2: No,
1: nothing
2: not
1: to be
2: at
1: concerned
2: all.
1: About there. I meant to ask you, is this something that you can continue to use or should continue to use after, you know, let's say that you don't have pain anymore, but
2: keep
1: you still
2: replenishing.
1: Keep, yeah.
2: If it happened once, it can happen again.
1: Yeah.
2: So you want to keep replenishing all those building blocks that help us remain flexible.
1: Right.
2: So
1: right.
2: There you have it. It works. It works. I'm living proof. So.
1: And what should you notice when you start using it?
2: More flexibility, less pain. You'll have more mobility. You're going to sleep better.
1: Mm-hmm.
2: You're going to get back into life.
1: Mm-hmm.
2: You know, it's funny. I have people tell me the first and second day they use it. They go, you know, I have a feeling for the first time that my well-being's returning.
1: Mm-hmm.
2: I'm going to be all right.
1: Yeah. Yeah. And there are literally thousands of people that have benefited already.
2: Absolutely. We know that for a fact. The letters don't stop coming in. So
1: well, can you share a few more with us?
2: Sure. Let's see. I brought some more with me here. We've got Pam from Douglasville, Georgia. She says, my finger swelled and my doctor said it was carpal tunnel syndrome. And I couldn't get any relief, so I rubbed a glucosamine cream on my fingers and hand, and the pain was instantly gone. I keep this by my bed, in my purse, and at my workstation. Thank you, Dr. Janet. And Agnes sent this letter. I knit for hours at a time. It takes all the oil from my skin, and my hands were so bad that they were cracked, bleeding, and very itchy. Plus, my hands hurt a lot, too, sometimes waking me up at night. I would use your glucosamine cream on my hands, and I'd have to tell you that it's better than any hand cream or lotions. Plus, the aching and pain have faded, and my hands have never been so smooth. Emu oil also is an incredible skin conditioner, so that's a side benefit, too.
1: Yeah.
2: So, you know, there's just all kinds of things as the testimonies keep pouring in.
1: Yeah.
2: So.
1: Well, Dr. Janet, unfortunately, we're about out of time here. Any final words of encouragement you want to leave with our listeners today?
2: Yes, absolutely, Chris. You know, pain, it can be your friend because it alerts you to take action. But pain becomes your enemy when you fail to take action. And that's what the show is all about. I want to encourage you to become proactive and go to the root cause of your pain. And I've offered you a real proven solution that's helped hundreds of thousands of people just like you across America over the past 10 years find relief. Now you can be one of them. 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You have nothing to lose except your pain. And remember this, it works, it works, it works.
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4: Against the clock in Nepal, I'm Daria Albinger, Fox News. Bad weather is slowing the rescue crews in flood-ravaged Nepal, where more than 600 people are confirmed dead.
5: A race against time to find survivors, with the death toll rising following the flooding disaster on the Nepal-China border. More than 600 people are confirmed dead. Another 2,500 people remain missing, among them 90 Americans. Rescue crews are still pulling out survivors caked in mud. The U.S. State Department says so far 5 Americans have been brought to safety.
4: That's Fox's Jackie Ibanez. The Red Cross estimates about 93,000 people are going to need aid, and that clean water is going to be the major concern. A trial date for Khalid Sheikh Mohammed has been announced, and now the ruling may be pushed back a bit because the alleged 9/11 mastermind's confession is not going to be able to be used in court. Here's Fox's Mark Meredith.
6: On Friday, a judge ruled Khalid Sheikh Mohammed's confession, reportedly given back in 2007, may not be used against him in an upcoming trial. This decision means further delays for the case that is set for trial in summer of 2028. The New York Post reports the judge who issued the ruling over concerns the confession was given under duress. The trial judge was quoted as saying, "The prosecution has failed to prove by a preponderance of the evidence that Mr. Mohammed's statements to the FBI were voluntarily given. The confession is believed to be a crucial piece of evidence.
4: The ruling comes as CARE, the Council on American Islamic Relations, released a back-to-school guide for kids to understand the 9/11 attacks. The guide, which has since been removed, blamed the attacks on U.S. support for Israel. National Airport can soon be renamed after icon Dolly Parton. That move is underway thanks to a push from the governor. 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
7: From 21 Alive, I'm meteorologist Noah Gordon with your forecast. 83 on your Saturday under partly sunny skies, 65 mostly clear overnight. You're going to notice that humidity as you're headed out on Sunday, though. 87 mostly sunny, a sign of things changing as we start the work week, perhaps several days of 90 degrees ahead to end off the month of August and begin September. I'm meteorologist Noah Gordon on WoWo 92.3 FM, 1190 AM.
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9: 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We've got our director of operations, Amber House, and the king of retirement planning himself, Mr. Houston King.
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9: 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How do you pick the right one? We'll ask certain people if they think their clients are financially and emotionally ready for retirement, and how much should parents tell their adult kids about their estate plan. All that and more coming up next.

0: before we jump into the show, I want to take a little issue with the fact that I'm tasked to keep you guys on track. I'm going to try, but no promises. I'm going to do my best. But
1: tall tale.
0: Yeah.
1: Possible task.
0: We appreciate you guys joining us here on the Troyer Retirement Show. Here's how you find out more about them, the team. 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You go to the website. It is retirewithtroyer.com. Or you can give a call, join the conversation, not actually be on the call right now, be on the air, but it's to get on the calendar for the week or the weeks ahead. Complimentary conversations, 260-247-9099. Once again, 260-247-9099. So guys, appreciate you joining us today. Let's go ahead and jump in. You know, you spend your whole life saving for retirement so you can finally enjoy the money that you've worked hard to build. But, well, there's a catch. If your retirement income gets too high, it can create some unexpected tax headaches. Mm-hmm. For example, more of your Social Security benefits could become taxable. Your Medicare premiums could go up. Selling investments from brokerage accounts could trigger capital gains taxes. Mm-hmm. And then there's that little thing called RMDs, required minimum distributions. They kick in 73 to 75, depending on your age currently. And that additional income can push your tax bill, well, even higher. It all sounds like a penalty for being too successful. I'm curious, when you look at all these, which ones aren't really that big a deal, if any of them? And then which ones can have a significant impact on a retiree's finances?
1: So I think RMDs is kind of the big one.
2: Mm-hmm.
1: I feel like that is the thing that sneaks up on most retirees because it's something you think you're never going to get to. Mm-hmm. You know, you're like, oh, my 70s. Like, oh, my goodness, I'm 62 right now. That's forever down the road. And then 73 rolls around, 74, 75. And what you thought you were okay, I'm just going to take my RMD, no big deal.
2: Mm-hmm.
1: Well, all of a sudden, you're in a higher tax bracket.
3: Yep.
1: And you're in a higher tax bracket for the rest of your life.
2: Right. Mm-hmm.
1: Which could be a significant, that's a long period of time, potentially. You could live into your 90s.
3: Yep.
1: You could have 20 years of this forced withdrawal from a taxable account that you have no control over.
3: Absolutely.
1: Right. So it's one of those things you should be preparing for. Your advisor should be talking to you about planning for your RMDs.
2: And the thing with that is, even if you don't need that money, you have to take it out. Mm-hmm. So you have to have a plan in place.
3: And so if you're one of those listeners who your RMD will put you in a spot where like, oh, now I'm feeling the hit of these taxes.
1: Yeah.
3: Guess who's going to feel that hit even more? It's the next generation.
2: Right.
1: Yeah.
3: You're probably, if you're in that case, like you're not spending all of your IRA. It's not depleting. It's continuing to grow.
1: Right.
3: That means skipping the math and the science behind it. That means the government is probably going to be the largest beneficiary of that IRS.
0: Gross.
3: Sorry, of that IRA.
1: Yes, the IRS will be the largest beneficiary.
3: Oh, boy.
1: Yep.
3: Okay, so if you don't want that to happen, what are we going to do?
2: Mm-hmm.
3: Well, we got to get some tax planning because let's just come to the conclusion here that what Chris was saying was like these taxes can all create a problem,
1: right?
3: Just because you were successful. Well, I think if we look at the news and look at like people in New York City and the politicians and stuff, they're not the ones getting penalized for being successful.
2: Mm-hmm.
3: Right. It's your average, ordinary, middle-class, upper-middle-class person that did very well. That's who the government is targeting.
1: Right.
3: Like they know they can kind of stick it to you. So what are we going to do? We got to come up with a game plan. So Chris, you asked, hey, which of these taxes are like the most important?
0: Mm-hmm.
3: Is it your Social Security? Is it your Medicare premiums? That scary Aunt Irma nonsense, right? Is it cap gains taxes? Is it your RMDs? What's it's all of them put together.
1: Right.
0: Mm.
3: If you've got a bit of all of them, you're going to be in trouble. The statistics say somewhere around 40% of retirees on Social Security will not pay taxes on their Social Security, and 60% will.
1: Yeah.
3: Quick question, listeners.
2: Mm-hmm.
3: Which one do you want to be?
1: I want to be the one who doesn't pay taxes.
3: Right. Like, wait. It's optional? Well, sort of. The government has built a tax code, and it says if you XYZ, then here's the result. And if you don't, then here's the result. So if you don't want to pay the tax on that, we got to get a better plan.
1: Right, absolutely.
3: Mm-hmm. If you don't want to pay too much in taxes on your RMD or you don't want the IRS to be the biggest beneficiary, we need to get a plan in place. Now, we're not talking wholesale changes to everything you've done. We're talking to people who have already been successful.
1: Right.
3: Mm-hmm. We talk about this in our office a lot. We're talking about making tweaks, not changes.
1: Sure.
3: So if you're successful and you're looking at this like, oh, I wonder if I might be one of those whose income might be too high, we got to make some tweaks, not wholesale changes.
1: Right.
3: How do you do all of that stuff? Like, that is what we do when we put together a plan. Taxes, we talk about the pit stops on this show. Mm-hmm. Taxes is the third pit stop. We're going to make sure that we help you reduce or eliminate your tax bill going forward, reduce or eliminate that tax that's going to be left behind to Uncle Sam.
2: So if you want to pick up the phone and give us a call right now, you can call us at 260-247-9099. Again, that number is 260-247-9099. You can find us online at retirewithtroyer.com. And what you're calling in for is just to set up a 15-minute phone call with a member of our team just to learn more so we can see where you're at now and where you want to go in the future.
0: If you've been diligent about saving for your retirement, as we said, you know, putting money away and planning for that day, congratulations, you've done everything correct based on the information that you were given. The rules change a little bit in retirement. Tax is a major factor. So now that you know about it, what are you going to do? Well, let the team at Troyer Retirement show you how to, you know, make a couple tweaks here and there to make sure that you get to keep as much or your loved ones get to keep as much. And Uncle Sam, probably not one of those loved ones. So set up a time, 260-247-9099. Now, I mentioned beneficiaries, but nearly a third of U.S. adults don't have children, and well, that can create a very different retirement planning conversation. Sure. Christine Benz from Morningstar says, couples without kids may avoid some of the financial pressures that parents face, but later in life, they may not have family members available to help manage financial, legal, or, you know, perhaps healthcare decisions.
4: For people without kids, they do not have those backstops. So it's important to take a step back and think about what are you doing in terms of aging and aging in place. Many older adults do wish to age in place in their homes, but for people without kids, it's just more difficult. And I'll say, as the person who was very involved in a hands-on way in helping oversee my parents' care, it was a lot. So for people without kids, they need to think about their aging plan. They need to think about their long-term care plan without someone there to oversee the care needs that they might have.
0: So I think that raises a pretty interesting and practical question. Who's going to fill that role? And for somebody that's never planned for this, what should they put in place before they actually might need that help?
3: Well, this is a great question because I think the three of us on the show right now are all dealing with this in some form or another, right? Like, how are we going to help mom and dad? Like, they're getting closer to that age. So I can assure you all, my mom is very clear. Don't you put me in one of those homes, Mark. Okay, so we're going to figure out how to keep mom aging in place. All right.
1: Absolutely.
3: She went through a surgery. She moved in with me for a little bit. And then she was like, okay, this has been awesome. We had such a great time. I'm ready to go home. Mom, it's been 2 days. We're going to need to hang out a little longer. And then, you know, we get her up and running and she's moving good and she can go back home. And that's great. And that's what she wants to do. That's her plan. We have some clients who are like, I'm kind of looking forward to... My friends are at like the assisted living and it's beautiful and lovely. Like I want to get there. I want to have a plan for that.
1: Absolutely.
3: We see people with the kids who are like, they don't want to include the kids in that decision. They want to make it on their own. It goes all across the board, whatever you want. So we're dealing with that. What are you guys seeing on your end?
1: Yeah. One of the big things is, you know, I talked to somebody yesterday and they said, well, my plan is to spend all my money. And then I'm going to move in with my kids because I took care of them for 20 years. So they're going to repay the favor. So if that is you, good for you. If it's not, and you don't want to become a burden to your kids, then this is a very important planning conversation. And including your children can be great. We just had a meeting the other day with an entire family, couple and their sons, just going through, you know, what's happening. Their parents had some health issues. One of the parents did. They wanted to talk through where the accounts are at, what we're doing for medical stuff, looking through, making sure all those boxes are checked. So it's a very good meeting to have because then there's no uncertainty. It's just we've got everything in place. No one has to make decisions. It's all done. We can move on with our lives now.
2: Yeah. And I think too, it's important, you know, this article is about what if you don't have kids?
1: Sure.
2: It's good to find that person too, whether it's a sibling or a niece or nephew.
1: Or an advisor.
2: No, I don't think that's legal. But yeah, to have a plan in place for who do you want to make those decisions when you can't make them for yourself.
3: Yep. So how do we do this, guys? What are some of the steps that we take both for people with kids and specifically those that without kids? Because that is a different end of life planning process. How do we handle that? Is that something we even do? If our listeners are wondering, what would we do for that?
1: Yeah, so it depends on the complexity of what we're getting into. Sometimes we involve, you know, estate planning attorneys. So that's something where we go through and talk through steps to prepare your estate. Who are you leaving money to? What charities do you enjoy? Because if you don't have kids and you have some charities, there are some things we can do while you're living. Where we can create a taxable or a tax efficient strategy that lets you see the charity get to use some money now. And you get to reap the tax benefits while you're still living.
3: Yes.
1: So again, it's having that in-depth conversation to find out where are those holes in your plan where we could be more efficient or more generous now. And then building that estate plan over the long haul.
2: And then I think too, the documents you want to make sure you have in place are like the financial power of attorney, the healthcare power of attorney. You need to make sure your end of life wishes are clear, and that's a legal document that you have too. And again, whoever that person is, they need to know where those documents are for that time. So it's just all about the planning.
3: That's huge. You've got to get the documents made. And then you have to have somebody know where they're at.
2: Right. Exactly.
3: So those are all important steps.
1: And for our longtime listeners, this is pit stop number four.
2: Right.
1: So this is not something you're going to come into our office and sit down and say, okay, let's talk about your estate. Nope. That's the final pit stop in the process.
3: Yeah.
1: So we're going to work through and walk through that trail with you. Mm-hmm. All 1, 2, 3, 4 pit stops and get everything planned out over 1, 2, 3 years, sometimes even longer. But that's the point. What we want to do is have a good, solid strategy for the long haul. And that's what we help you with.
3: And there's a reason that's the fourth one. We've got to have all your ducks in a row. We've got to know what your income's going to be. We want to manage your wealth the right way. We want to make sure you have a tax plan in place. Then we can incorporate those other documents, which, by the way, this starts off with like, hey, can I age in home? Well, that gets into that long-term care conversation. That's part of Pit Stop 4. And the reality is, like, older, traditional long-term care does not cover you staying in your house. So there are different things that we use. We call it new long-term care. Sometimes we talk about these things called family endowment plans, which will allow you to get like a little policy that will cover you if you need some assistance coming into your home. Even if you have like a big issue happening, you're going to stay in your home. We can help you accomplish all of that. And then, hey, guess what? If you've lived a healthy life and you just die peacefully in your sleep, like I know almost all of our listeners, that's the plan. if that happens, that money still goes on to someone or something. Some kid, grandkid, niece, nephew, charity, whatever it would be. Guys, we can run the gamut on all of this stuff. We've seen it before. I doubt you're going to surprise us and be like, oh, we've never heard of that. So come on in. Like, let's chat about this. Whatever it is that you're hoping you can accomplish, we want to help you with that. That's what we do, is we want to be very helpful. So if that's you and you're thinking through these things and you're thinking, ah, maybe I could just use somebody to bounce this off of, come in and chat with me and the team. We're going to get you taken care of.
2: Yeah, it all comes back to getting that plan in place. So give us a call now, 260-247-9099. Again, that number is 260-247-9099. You can check us out online at any time, retirewithtroyer.com.
0: 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Now, when it comes to the economy, a lot of the conversation this year has revolved around AI and earnings, interest rates, geopolitical risks, and of course, oil prices. But portfolio manager Jason Katz says there is another factor that investors should not ignore, and that is the midterm elections. He was on Fox Business recently, and he gave three scenarios of what could happen.
5: If we were to game it out, we'd say scenario number one is status quo. The market would like that very much. I think the odds of that are now diminishing. The second scenario is a blue sweep. Now, in that scenario, the market could really start wringing their hands, because you could see impeachment proceedings with the president. You could see a lot of the pro-business policies be overturned. And the most likely scenario here, which the market, I think, will be just fine with, is divided government.
6: So the Republicans keep the Senate, the Democrats take over the House.
5: Exactly right. A divided government historically has been the best environment.
0: Now, every election season brings predictions and uncertainty about what might happen next, and it feels like we're always in an election season.
2: It sure does.
0: Yeah. Is this a good reminder that retirement plans need to be built to withstand multiple scenarios, whatever may come down the line?
3: Oh, before we get into retirement plans, I have so many political statements I need to make.
0: This is me keeping us on track. No, let's go.
3: Yeah, it absolutely is a reminder why you need a retirement plan that withstands all market environments. And that is one of the things that we've done, is we have tried to take our planning process, which is unique in our industry, and backtest it against every scenario. Good scenarios and bad scenarios. I think that we talk about the bad scenarios the most, because I think most people in general are like, okay, but I can't run out of money. So like, make sure that that doesn't happen. Yeah, that's step one. But let's also... let's test the plan to make sure that if we have a great season in the market, that you're not spending too little and then you leave $13 million to your heirs while you spent $80,000 a year, right? Like we got to have some balance in there. And that's what we're factoring against. We're putting plans in place to do that. So whether we have a blue sweep or a split government or whatever the case is, that we're going to be able to adapt and adjust. That's really what our planning process is. It's going to keep things liquid, flexible.
1: Yeah, absolutely. And that's really the important piece of the entire process. And if you're kind of a DIYer or you like to do some research, Mark wrote a book on this called Pitfalls and Pit Stops, Navigating Your Retirement Journey. Mm-hmm. It's a very good book that kind of gives you, it's an easy read. It makes you understand why we do the things the way that we do, because it's talking about this right now. Like what we just said, political uncertainty. Mm-hmm. I'm sorry to tell you, but that's never going to change.
2: Right. Right.
1: Until we die, there will be political uncertainty every couple of years as these elections happen, midterms, all that stuff. Mm-hmm. There's going to be headlines. There's going to be an oil crisis. Just look over history. What happens during those times? Mm-hmm. Markets react, whether that's up, down, or flat. You don't know. If you could predict the markets, you don't need us.
3: Yeah.
1: If you've been successfully predicting the markets for the past 40 years, please don't call because you're doing just fine and we're not going to do better than you.
3: But what we will do is get a plan that accommodates whatever that volatility brings, right? Like that's where we're going to hang our hat is saying, hey, here's something we can count on. Whether it's volatile or stable, steady, whatever the situation would be, you're going to be able to rely upon the plan, a written plan, and we know what's going to happen. Mm-hmm. And hey, if it's this, then this, if it's that, then that, and we're going to be in good shape. So if you're thinking about these kind of things, you're like, okay, I actually do really want to know their political views, but we're not going to air them on this show.
1: Right. Mark, who did you vote for?
3: But if you're into that kind of stuff and you're concerned, like, no, I really think that things are about to change with this midterm election or at the next election, I know what's going to happen, and you're getting yourself a little worked up into a tizzy, give us a call. We'll show you how that planning process that we do here at Troyer Retirement can help kind of overcome some of those fears and concerns.
1: Sure.
3: It won't change the political situation, but it can change how you react to it financially. Reach out to us. Give us a call. We'll help you in that situation.
2: For sure. We'd love to talk to you. So give us a call now at 260-247-9099. Again, that number 260-247-9099. And you can find us online at any time, retirewithtroyer.com.
0: And by going to the website, retirewithtroyer.com, you can also find out how to get your own copy of Mark's book, Pitfalls and Pit Stops. It's right there again, retirewithtroyer.com. I was joking about it always being an election season, but here's the truth. There is an election every 2 years. So if you're going to stress about it every 2 years and you're okay with that, have fun. But if you don't want that, then you know you probably need a better plan in place. And the team at Troyer Retirement, they're here to help you out with that. 260-247-9099. Now, last year, Americans poured $464 billion, with a B, dollars into annuities, and that trend is actually continuing into 2026. Yeah, unfathomable amount in my brain. But Barron's reports that annuity income guarantees are now at their highest levels in more than a decade and more than 50% higher than 2022. So I know there are people out there who hear annuities and automatically have a visceral reaction. Maybe they ruled out an annuity a couple years ago. Is this something that they should perhaps revisit to at least have that conversation? And with so many products out there on the market, how do you guys, when you decide that an annuity could be a right fit, how do you help them do the comparison shopping?
3: Before we jump into whatever we would say here, let's just come back to the point that this article was on Barron's, right? And so Barron's is the one saying, hey, we've done all of these studies, hundreds of billions of dollars going into annuities, and that payout rates, like the income you can take from these, are 50% more than just since 2022. Okay. Well, I'm just going to be real frank to our listeners. If you're a arms folded, sitting back, like, I hate annuities, well, you might want to read this article. If you can get 50% more than you could 4 years ago when some of them were still good, that means a lot of them are really worth taking a look at right now. Unfold your arms for just a second and hear us out on this. Okay.
2: And I think, too, a lot of people hear annuity and assume there's one kind, but Houston, there's lots of different products that have different outcomes. Talk us through that.
1: Absolutely. I think one of the big misnomers is you just kind of hear the negative. Not everybody talks about the positive. It's easy to go online and find a bad review, but it's a little harder to find good reviews. So with that being said, the different types and different outcomes is a super important differentiator because not all annuities are the same. There are things called variable annuities. There are things called fixed annuities, fixed indexed. There are multi-year guarantee annuities is like a CD. So right there, there's four different kinds.
3: Yeah.
1: And of the four different kinds, there are thousands of products under each of those categories. So you can kind of see what's starting to form here. It's like walking through a minefield. There are a very small percentage that we actually do like because they provide benefits, guarantees, and certainty to parts of retirement plans. So depending upon what you're looking for, an annuity could be a good addition to your portfolio. And what I mean by that is, please do not go put 100% of your money into an annuity. If someone's trying to talk you into that, please let me give them a call. Mm-hmm. So the reason we're saying that is because that comes with some restrictions. But what we want to make sure we focus on is fitting you with the right product. And it might not be an annuity at all.
3: Might not.
1: So like I said, in addition to a portfolio, well, that means it can be a piece of the pie. Mm-hmm.
3: Yep.
1: So finding out that percentage is the important part of that. Mm-hmm. Is if an annuity is right for me, how much should I put in there? Well, that depends on your goals.
3: Yep.
1: We want to look at income, growth numbers. Like, what are you really wanting to achieve? Mm-hmm. Do you want to spend 5% of your portfolio and leave the rest to your kids? Like, let's talk through what those things are, because then we can find out if that's actually a good fit for you.
3: Yep. Mm-hmm. Okay. So we're going to have a little fun on this one. I've got two different things I want to run through here. Listeners, do you remember back in the 1980s, maybe your first home? Or you heard about your parents' first home, what the mortgage rate was on that. Do you guys remember the interest rates on homes in the 1980s?
1: Yeah, they're like in the teens.
3: Yeah, 15%. Mm. Mm-hmm. That was historically not a good time to get a mortgage. Mm-hmm. But if you could lock in a 30-year government bond paying you 15%, I think you would have liked that. Heck over the next 30 years, that would have played out well.
2: Right.
3: Right. Well, that's not in existence now. Just like really, really bad rates on annuities, they're not even in existence right now.
1: Mm. Sure.
3: So, okay. I think there are some really, really good ones that can increase your portfolio. There's a guy named Roger Ibbotson made an article. He went back and studied 100 years of history. Basically said if you take bonds out of a portfolio and you put in a good fixed indexed annuity, it's one of the kind that Houston talked about, and he was being very specific on these handful of them. If you take out bonds, you put in a fixed index annuity, it does two things to a portfolio over 10 years. It increases your return and lowers your risk. Not once, but every single time in his study. So if you're like, oh, that was interesting. So this fixed index annuity thing could be better than bonds. Yes.
1: Yep.
3: Now let's multiply that by the fact that it's got even better rates right now. This is a good time to take a look at this kind of stuff. Mm-hmm. And I want to echo what Houston said. It's not for everyone. We are not like banging the drum, like buy an annuity today. Mm-hmm. Not what we're saying. We're saying get a good plan that makes sense, sure. Right? Mm-hmm. Okay. So next thing I want to say, listeners, what if I told you, here's a recent article from Barron's that says Social Security, if you file it the right way, is now paying up to 50% higher Social Security checks than just since 2022 alone. Give us a call if you'd like to get a raise on your Social Security. Come on now. I think our phone would ring off
1: the hook.
3: The entire nation would be calling us.
1: Yep.
3: Well, this article is saying that annuities are now paying 50% more than they were in 2022. Ergo, if you bought an annuity before 2022 and you're taking income from it, or you're just like, I'm just writing it out because it's not paying me enough. Mm-hmm. It is time to pick up the phone and see what we can do today.
1: Mm-hmm. Yep.
3: Whether you have one or don't, it is seriously, this is the time. Now, I'm going to get a little detailed here, okay? Our 10-year U.S. Treasury, which a lot of these interest rates are based off of, has spiked recently to a very high level, not seen in like a long, long, long time, okay? That means now really is the right time to get these. Mm-hmm. The payouts and things that Barron's is referring to behind the scenes is all tied to that. Man, pick up the phone. If you're wanting more income, today is the day. Like, let's see for sure. I cannot imagine a scenario where we wouldn't be able to increase your income. And if we can't, I think you're going to feel really proud of yourself.
1: Yep.
3: But if we can, you're also going to feel really proud of yourself that you're making a tweak, not a change. Mm-hmm. Let's go. Let's get this thing figured out. I urge you, pick up the phone. You need this. You need to see if you can make an adjustment. Mm-hmm. See if you can get more income and live a better life. More income leads to being able to enjoy your life better. That's the facts. Check us out at retirewithtroyer.com or pick up the phone. Give us a call, 260-247-9099.
0: Before we wrap up this topic, I'm going to run something by you guys that I thought about over the weekend because I think about this stuff on the weekend now. That's just how it is. An annuity is kind of like a pair of cleats. It really depends on what you're doing. There are soccer cleats. There are not basketball cleats. There are football cleats, baseball cleats. 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But you may be playing basketball. You may not need an annuity at all, but it's a conversation worth having to explore the different options out there. And then once you find out what you need, being able to zero in. That is where the team at Troyer Retirement comes into play. They can help you out. 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
1: That was wonderful. That was, I love the
0: zero. No. Thank you.
3: A poor start, buddy, with the basketball cleats.
0: Yeah, I know. 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
1: And that's just a quick 15-minute phone call with one of our team members. 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
7: time. It moves differently now, quicker than it did when I was younger. 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
8: 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Time, it turns out, is something to be respected. 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Now, I look at it differently. I can't bargain with time, I can't manipulate it. Just respect and make the most of it.
7: Case in point, I've never once regretted the time I spend with my grandchildren.
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10: From 21 Alive, I'm meteorologist Noah Gordon with your forecast. 83 on your Saturday under partly sunny skies, 65 mostly clear overnight. You're going to notice that humidity as you're headed out on Sunday, though. 87 mostly sunny, a sign of things changing as we start the work week. Perhaps several days of 90 degrees ahead to end off the month of August and begin September. I'm meteorologist Noah Gordon on WoWoWo 92.3 FM, 1190 AM.
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0: 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Or you can give a call as well, 260-247-9099. Don't worry, we're not going to put you on the air right now. It's just a call to get on the calendar for the week or the weeks ahead. Find a time that works for you. Once again, 260-247-9099. There are a lot of great sayings that you guys say. I want to start with talking about the income. Income is the outcome that matters most in retirement. Yep. I'm stealing your thunder. I apologize for that. But question, where does retirement income really come from? I saw a recent breakdown from the Congressional Research Service that said about 30% comes from Social Security, 27% from part-time work, 23% from pension and savings, 12% from investments, 8% from other sources. I didn't add that up. I think that adds up to 100. But what stood out to me there is that only about 12% of that money is actually generating income, the investment. So do you think people put too much emphasis on asset income?
3: Yeah, from the sounds of this article, it would definitely make you think that if all you have to do is, let's say you want 100 grand and you only got to come up with 12 grand out of your assets, that seems pretty easy. It seems to be like, hey, Mark, Amber, Houston, why are you guys always talking about like how you got to have all these safeties and guarantees and whatnot?
1: Well, I think it's interesting that 27% is from part-time work.
2: Right.
0: Yeah.
1: That's not the case for a lot of our clients.
3: When I retire.
2: Right.
3: I'm not messing with that if I can help it.
2: Exactly.
1: That's a large, substantial chunk of the average retiree's income is from part-time work.
3: Yeah, so this information is taken from an article called Most Retirees Don't Live Mostly Off Social Security. Okay, great. So it says 30% Social Security.
1: Sure.
3: 27% of your income from part-time work.
1: Mm-hmm.
3: Like, that's a sizable part-time job that I know here in our recording area, most of our retirees are not like, so here's the plan. Guys, I want to quit my job and go get a lesser paying job that I can work more hours at so I can retire.
1: Sure.
2: Right.
3: Sometimes. Okay, the next one on here, 23% of their retirement income comes from pensions.
1: That's going away.
2: We're seeing less and less of those.
3: Yeah. Mm-hmm. Maybe 1 out of 10. Maybe it's 1 out of 20.
1: Sure.
3: Have a pension, especially when it pays that much.
1: I would agree with that.
2: Yeah.
3: Okay, so let's do a little bit more math here. 27% from part-time work. No, thank you. 23% from pensions. Oh, what if I don't have one?
1: Sure.
3: Well, there's an extra 50% of your income.
2: Right. Mm-hmm.
3: Plus the 12 you were already taking from investments. So 27, 23, 12. That is 62%.
2: Right.
1: Yeah.
3: So you want 100 grand of retirement. Now we're No, we're not taking out 12 grand. We're taking out 62 grand is what we are seeing for the majority of our listeners that are coming into the show.
2: Mm-hmm.
3: Oh, so what about the rule of 4%? How much money do I have to generate $62,000 based on traditional retirement advice?
2: Right.
1: It's a lot.
3: It's more than $1.5 million.
1: Yeah.
2: Mm-hmm.
3: Oh, dear. Listeners, this is why we talk about getting things like a guaranteed income plan and making sure that we're not taking too much money off of our pile of assets we've saved.
1: Sure.
3: When the markets go down. I mean, my goodness, that is a chunk. So I think that this article is like helpful, mm-hmm. but we definitely see it a little bit differently. One of the things I noticed in this article is it says the bigger risk may be overestimating Social Security.
1: Yeah.
3: Mm-hmm. So before I go on a little bit of a tangent here, you guys got anything you want to add to this one?
1: No.
3: Okay, great. I went on a little bit of a, I read this article about Social Security yesterday. I was trying to figure out some facts on it.
2: Mm.
3: So this was interesting. Here in America, and it was comparing the Social Security system in America versus other countries.
2: Oh, interesting.
3: Yeah, so it was fascinating to me because like geography and stuff like that, right?
2: Mm-hmm.
3: So in America, it is Social Security is designed to pay you back about 33% of your top 10 earning years.
2: Yep.
3: So if you've been making $100,000, and yeah, listeners, I'm doing it so I can do the math,
2: mm-hmm.
3: then Social Security is designed at age 65 to pay you back $33,000, 33% of what you've earned.
2: Mm-hmm.
3: In countries like Greece, it's like 75%.
2: What?
3: Mexico was over 50%. Costa Rica was over 50%.
2: Oh my goodness.
3: So here we are paying in all of this money and we're getting back a fraction compared to some of these other countries.
1: Sure.
2: Hmm.
3: That's all fine. It's nothing but data, but it tells us how then do we like kind of come up with the rest of this? What are we supposed to do?
2: Mm-hmm.
3: Because if I'm used to making 100 grand and I'm only going to get 33 back from Social Security, I've got a big income gap to mm-hmm. fill, to cover.
1: Basically, that's saying the pressure's on, America.
2: Right.
1: Like, hey, it is your responsibility to take care of your retirement.
2: Mm-hmm.
3: We're not going to do it.
1: There is absolutely no way Social Security is going to cut it in the long run. Inflation is way outpacing what you're actually getting a raise in for retirement. So the income gap, mm-hmm. that is the ultimate thing you should have before you retire, is find out, do I have enough guaranteed income to cover my expenses, to enjoy my retirement, to spoil mm-hmm. the grandkids? Make sure those buckets are filled first.
3: Yes.
1: It's very easy to figure out how much you need. Find out the optimal way to file for your benefits for Social Security.
3: Mm-hmm.
1: Then find out how much more income you need. It's mm-hmm. pretty simple.
3: Yep.
1: Whatever that deficit is, you need to fill that with guaranteed lifetime income that you cannot outlive. And now you're not using all of your money to generate income. You're only using a portion of it.
3: I love that. So then we've got some of our assets creating income, some of our assets designed to grow.
1: Yep.
3: It can be the best of both worlds and have a great retirement.
1: Yep, mm-hmm. absolutely.
3: All right, Chris started off. He was like, hey, guys, you've said it before. It's the income that matters most.
1: Yep.
2: Mm-hmm.
3: So I'm watching this show the other day. And listeners, we're going to have a little game. If any of you can call in and tell me what show this is, you're going to get 10 bonus points. These are very valuable points. We're watching the show, and all of a sudden it says, it's not about the income, it's about the outcome. And I just paused. I was like, no! We say that all the time on our show.
2: Awesome.
3: So it was really cool. So if any of our listeners have seen that show, it just came out. Yeah, mm-hmm. I will let you know it's on Amazon. So little spoiler there.
2: Mm-hmm.
3: But let's bring this back in. If you're worried about, hey, I don't even know how to optimize my Social Security, let alone fill this income gap, what on earth are you guys talking about?
2: Mm-hmm.
3: Give us a call
2: mm-hmm.
3: to

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3: It's really going to cost.
4: Right.
3: So for inheritance, yes, that's something that we plan for, but we don't use it as that staple.
5: And all inheritances are taxed differently.
4: Mm-hmm.
5: It depends what type of money you are receiving.
3: Yep.
5: So it's a big tax planning thing that we've got to do here. And so I think we would be remiss if we didn't say, like, hey, everybody that's listening, when you get an inheritance, so sorry for your loss. Like, that's never going to be a fun situation.
3: Right.
5: So let's talk about that with the obvious, especially the younger you are, the more of a surprise that would have been. But with that comes more financial drama with it as well. Like, the younger you are when you inherit a chunk of change, you're going to handle that differently than you would if you inherit it much later in life. Like, oh, well, actually, I got this at 62. It just boosts my retirement.
4: Mm-hmm.
5: That's a pretty simple thing to figure out, right?
4: Yeah.
5: But when you're 35 years old and you inherit 500 grand, 2.2 million from mom and dad, like, how do you plan for all of that stuff and be responsible and not just blow it all, you know?
4: Mm-hmm.
5: Those are tough decisions. So that timing part, that definitely changes what happens when people inherit funds.
3: Absolutely. Mm-hmm.
5: You know, it's kind of funny. A lot of people I've heard in our industry, like some of my peers and stuff, when I've gone to trainings or whatever, they're trying to articulate to their retired couples, like, hey, look, if you don't spend this money and take the trip and book that first class ticket and spend on your friends and family, guess what your kids are going to do?
3: They're going to book that first class trip.
4: Yes.
5: Yep.
4: Uh-huh.
5: They're going to fly to Europe. They're going to take it first class. They're going to go on that cruise. They're going to buy that Harley with your money you chose not to spend. So really, one of the things that we're going to help all of our clients with is figuring out what is the right amount to spend and what is the right amount to save. And it doesn't have to be this industry standard and you can spend 4% of your life. No, that is often going to wind up leaving too much of an unnecessary inheritance. We want to find a balance. And you've got to have a plan that can be very flexible, that you can adjust year by year. We have a good year, let's spend a little bit more. Let's do some fun stuff. We have a bad year, let's just stick to the basics, that we already have all that income coming in that allows you to live that normal life. So whether you've received an inheritance or you're about to, and you want to get a plan for, hey, when I get this, how do I receive it and be super tax efficient with it? How do I make sure I get a plan that I can then leave some of that on to my kids as well? Man, we can help you with that. Reach out to us today. We'll make sure that we get that taken care of in a way that honors your parents or whoever's leaving that money to you as well.
4: Yeah, absolutely. You can give us a call, 260-247-9099. Again, that number is 260-247-9099. And you can check us out online at any time, retirewithtroyer.com.
6: Let's look at it from the other perspective really quick. So if someone does get an inheritance in their 30s or 40s, it could make a pretty significant impact in, you know, their quality of life, like you're saying. So for your retirees, your clients right now, is that something they keep in mind when it comes time to talk about their legacy planning?
5: We're seeing it more and more where our clients are now bringing in that next generation and be like, hey, let's just go over the whole plan. We've got some trust. We've got some IRAs. We've got this and this and this, all these different buckets of money. Because the team at Troyer Retirement has helped us understand we got to take a little bit of money from all these different sources to be super tax efficient. So it makes it, you know, hey, we got to have that conversation with the next generation. So that is absolutely a growing thing. And if you're listening and you want that, you want a place where you can feel comfortable

0: bringing your kids in, and we're not talking like your 3-year-old kids, right? Like that's not going to be all that helpful, but like you want to be able to extend that out to the next generation and have savvy tax planning that can extend 2 or 3 generations. We absolutely are doing that. That's very easy to do.
1: Yeah. Houston just met with a client last week and her 2 sons, because she just wanted to make sure they knew where the money was and what the plan was.
2: Absolutely. Zach and I kind of walked them through everything, what accounts they had where, and then obviously we hooked them up with one of our attorneys, cause they wanted to do some planning for, Medicaid and other things. Cause their dad has some health issues going on. So they're just getting prepared. So it was great to kind of meet all together, get a good game plan. Everybody's on the same page. Mm-hmm. Their kids are comfortable with us. They know who's managing the money and helping them with insurance and other things. So, it's really good.
0: It's interesting. My kids came over Sunday afternoon. We were just having a little get together and stuff. And I was like, hey, guys, okay, so I've got this trust set up. And like we need to have like a real conversation about this all and show you where things are at and where things go just in case something happens. And they were like, no, we don't want to talk about that. We don't need any of that. I was like, no, you just need to understand. Mm-hmm. And my one son, who's a little more reserved, goes, look, that would be like the most terrible day for me. I don't want any money from that. It would just be an awful day. I don't even want to talk about this. And so in that way, like that was so touching to my heart, you know, like that was a fantastic moment. Like, oh, he's going to miss his dad. That's great. Right. Cause they're all adults. So you wouldn't think that they would necessarily come up with that sentence right away. But at the same time, it just needs to be done.
1: Yeah. Mm-hmm.
0: I need to do it. Houston needs to do it. Amber needs to do it. We all need a plan. All of our listeners, you need to do this stuff. Otherwise, man, they're just going to inherit like boxes of paper and be like, what am I supposed to do with this mess? Mm-hmm. Yep. This is what we do. We've got a 4-pit stop process. Number 1 is income. Number 2 is wealth management. Number 3 is tax mitigation. And number 4 is estate planning and long-term care stuff. So we're going to get your estate in order and be able to have something you can very easily articulate to that next generation to make that transition super seamless so that they can spend their time missing mom and dad, not like all this stupid paper everywhere. I don't know how to make sense out of any of it. Mm-hmm. Let's make it easy.
1: Absolutely. You can give us a call, 260-247-9099. Again, that number is 260-247-9099. And you can check us out online at any time, retirewithtroyer.com.
3: The team at Troyer Retirement understands it is not the most pleasant conversation to have by any means, but they will treat it with the grace and the dignity so that you can have, your wishes executed in the way that you see fit and make sure Uncle Sam isn't the biggest beneficiary. So again, go to retirewithtroyer.com, find out more about him, set up a time. Let's switch to some good news here. The Millionaire Club keeps growing, actually. The Wall Street Journal reported that more than 1,200 Americans a day became millionaires last year, thanks largely in part to
2: That's
3: the markets.
2: Crazy. Goodness.
3: Yeah, phenomenal. I'm not one of those by any means, but here's the thing. Once you reach that level of wealth, does the financial strategy change? Should the financial strategy change?
2: Oh, most certainly. I mean, you got to think, when you crack that $1 million number, do you really want to go backwards? I was a millionaire. I took some risks and now I'm not.
0: The day I crossed that threshold, I got real excited and bought a Harley and several other things.
2: Yeah, so preservation really does become a priority. I think we can all agree on that. When you get to a milestone in life or something, you don't want to go backwards. Mm-hmm. So especially nearing retirement, that's one of those times where you need that money. Like you're going to start spending it. You're going to start producing income. Mm-hmm. If that million becomes 700 because the market's lost 30%, are you going to retire or are you going to keep working for another couple of years until the markets recover?
0: Yeah.
2: I can answer that question for you. You're going to probably continue to work.
0: Yep. So this is going to be fun. Listeners, if you are one of the new millionaires, sometime in the last few years, or you're about to cross that threshold, let's have a little fun with yourself here. Like, what are you looking for? If you're thinking like, oh, I'm listening to these guys, maybe they can give me the next hot stock tip because I got a little cash I could put in there. I'm gonna make it more. I'm going to get to $2 million. Mm-hmm. Guess what? That's not the most important thing. What matters more than growing your net worth from that point is taxes. Mm-hmm. That's not Mark just randomly saying it. That is based in all kinds of studies that have gone out.
1: Right.
0: Millionaires consistently say that their advisors understand taxes.
2: Yep. Mm-hmm.
0: If you're getting close to that number and your advisor is not talking to you about how we are going to proactively plan for our taxes, how we're going to make sure you're going to start paying less in taxes moving forward, then guess what? You need a new advisor.
2: Yeah. Mm-hmm.
0: I'm not poking holes. I'm just saying it's like you've now graduated from high school and you're going to college. Your high school art teacher isn't going to help you get a a degree at your university in mathematics.
2: Right.
0: Like that's not what's going to happen. You've now qualified for something more. Mm-hmm. You need something focused in that taxation. We do this day in and day out. Taxes matter more.
1: So if you want to learn more about that, you can pick up the phone and give us a call right now. 260-247-9099. Again, that number is 260-247-9099. You can also check us out online, retirewithtroyer.com.
3: We've said it countless times here on the show. Nobody wants to see a market pullback if they lose 20, 25%. But if you're neglecting the tax obligations that you're going to pay down the line, you're going to write that check to Uncle Sam. That money's not coming back. So it is as serious, if not more so. Go to set up a time, go to retirewithtroyer.com, have that conversation. And again, make sure you get to keep as much of your hard-earned money as possible, whether you are crossing into the millionaire mark or whatever you've got. You probably do not want to pay more than taxes and necessary. Mm-hmm. I was reading an article at MarketWatch, because that is what I do now, apparently, but it made me do a double take. It said a retiree who purchases a lifetime annuity can be expected to live longer than one who takes phased withdrawals from a retirement portfolio. It went on to cite that they found retirees with guaranteed income report lower levels of financial stress. So whether you agree with that or not, it does bring up an interesting question. What role should annuities play in creating retirement income?
2: Well, I think we all know that person who is retired and all they talk about is the stock market. They're inundated with it. They live and breathe it. They wake up and have mornings with Maria on Fox News, and they're in it. And when the markets are up, they're happy. When the markets are down, they're stressed. So when you remove stress from your life, and this isn't just about finances, this is just stress in general. Mm-hmm. Like right now I'm building a house. Mm-hmm. It is incredibly stressful.
0: And he's not joking every day.
2: And it really does affect you. Like sometimes I feel sick and I'm just stressed and it takes years off your life. Like that's a fact. Mm-hmm. So if you're retired and you see the markets drop 10% and you panic and you're stressed, you're not going to take income out. That's what this is talking about. Removing that stress from your life can be very beneficial.
0: I like that. That was a really good point. Let's just sum up with one question. Listeners, do you want to live longer? If the answer is yes, then read this article. The article on MarketWatch is literally called "Want to Live Longer in Retirement? ? This one move could add years to your life. And it's talking about getting a guaranteed income annuity.
2: Yep.
0: Now, pros, cons, I know loads of people like, I hate annuity. I had an annuity. So let's talk about stress management for just a second. Not stock market, just life advice. If you had an annuity from the years 2010 through the years 2022, it probably stunk. Interest rates in our environment were very, very low. Therefore, they didn't pay much. You couldn't earn much. And if that annuity paid you a decent income, I can promise you the trade-off for that was your assets did not grow at all. And it did very bad. And you hated it. And it was long-term. Well, guess what? Stress management would tell us that has nothing to do with this. That was then. This is now. Since 2022 happened, we're now 23, 24, 25, 26, whatever year we're in, we are in an environment of much higher interest rates where these annuities have much higher ability to do two things. Number one, pay you more income because they have higher interest rates they're earning. And number two, allow you to grow your assets better. If you've had a bad experience, I dare you to come in and take the challenge and say, show me how I can live longer by having a guaranteed income in retirement. Not everyone that's out there, some of them still stink, you know that they do, but some of them are pretty stinking awesome right now. There's a lot to be excited about.
2: If you've purchased one recently in the past 10 years and it doesn't do what you thought it would do, then bring it in and let us look at it. There are several ways where we can get you either out of those annuities into something different, upgrade it to a better product. So it's not just you're stuck. You know, there are always options. There's always things to look at. Just get a fresh set of eyes on it and see if we can help.
0: Yeah, I had a conversation last week with a gentleman who was like, yeah, I've got five annuities. They're 10 years old. Okay, so that makes sense. He bought them like 2016, whatever, 2015, something along those lines. I can't get out of them for four more years. They've been terrible, on and on and on. Well, guess what? We can help improve that situation. Like, that's all there is to it. And we're not talking like, oh, we can move one to another so that we get paid. Listen, our industry, one of the reasons you don't like annuities is because it attracts some rather nefarious people because that's what happens. You get paid up front. You never have to do anything again. It's ridiculous. That's not the kind of stuff we're talking about here. Houston just said, if you don't like the one you have, bring it in. Mm-hmm. Why? Because he's going to articulate for you, like, well, what was your goal in buying this? Yep. What do you want your money to do for you? How can we help build that into a plan? And we may continue to use an annuity. It may have a different purpose.
2: Or not.
0: We may say, well, forget that. Let's get that out. Let's do this over here. We're going to do these other things in order to craft a plan that fits for you specifically. Mm-hmm. That's what it's all about, is getting the retirement you, listener, have always dreamed of having. And if you are unhappy with anything, whether it's an annuity, whether your market investments, if you don't have the right tax plan, you don't feel like you've got your long-term care covered, you're not getting an estate plan, if you're missing any of those items, reach out to us. Mm-hmm. You have to have those five things all covered. It is imperative that you get that done. And that's what we're going to do for you at no cost. We got you. This is what we do day in, day out. We help people considering their retirement.
1: So pick up the phone and give us a call right now, 260-247-9099. Again, that number is 260-247-9099. 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
3: A little earlier in the show, we were talking about the different sources of income that people have in retirement, and about 50% of it is unfeasible, things that don't exist anymore or people don't want to do. Bridging that income gap is where an annuity can be a valuable part of your retirement strategy, but you don't know until you have that conversation with the team at Troyer Retirement. So again, 260-247-9099. We teased it at the beginning. I want to go and talk about it. Bucky's may be famous for its giant gas stations, clean bathrooms, and beaver mascot, and a very excellent brisket sandwich. But now it is making headlines for another reason. The Texas-based chain is suing a small Ohio business called Beaver's Mini Mart, claiming the store's beaver logo infringes on Bucky's trademark, even though the business has been there for two decades. Inside Edition got this reaction from locals.
4: It's in Beaver Creek, Ohio. That's why it's a beaver.
5: Are they going to sue the entire town?
6: I'm so disappointed in Bucky's. Leave them alone.
7: It's just a little mom and pop shop where this dad is trying to make a future for his kids.
3: So it's turned into a real David and Goliath story. It's also a reminder, I think, that unexpected financial challenges can come out of anywhere. How do you build a retirement plan that can handle life surprises without derailing your long-term goals?
1: Real quick, I just have to say, my future son-in-law, Ellie's fiance, Noah, lives like right in this area in Ohio.
0: Really?
1: And so my husband and I were talking about this last week and like, why on earth does Bucky's feel the need? They're so big and so successful go jump in and trump this place that's been there for years.
2: Sure.
1: How do they not see that's going to backfire on them? It's crazy to me. Yeah.
0: Sounds like some bad PR. That's for sure.
2: Absolutely.
1: Yeah, definitely.
0: Okay, this is interesting. I'm going to go a little deep on this one. So biblically, the David and Goliath story is kind of a fascinating deal here. I heard a pastor one time articulate that when the Israelites left Egypt, they wandered through the promised land, they didn't face any giants until they tried to enter their promised land. Well, that's the land of giants. Mm-hmm. So listeners, you've been wandering through life. You've been doing your thing. You've been saving up to one day be able to retire this dream life. Like, oh, I'm going to retire. Mm-hmm. I'm going to be able to do all these things I've always wanted to do. I've saved to be able to do this. Mm-hmm. You might face some giants like market losses, longevity risk, health concerns, all these different risks that appear. They're giant-like. Let's get a plan in place to overcome those giants so that you can enter your promised land of retirement and go and live the retirement you've always dreamed of. And I'll be honest with you, biblically, entering the promised land is not about you only. It's the place where you get to do the most amount of good for the most amount of people. So maybe you should turn your retirement dreams into how can I help some other people along the way?
1: Yeah, I love that. Pick up the phone and call us now, 260-247-9099. Again, our number is 260-247-9099.
3: 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We want to thank you, as always, for joining us here on the Troyer Retirement Show. Hope you have a great week ahead of you. Take care of one another out there. Guys, appreciate the time, as always. Hope you have a great week as well. As we wrap up, I'm going to leave you with the final word.
0: Let's get that retirement you've always dreamed of having. 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
9: 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Insurance guarantees are backed by the financial strength and claims-paying ability of the issuing carrier. This radio show is intended for informational purposes only. It's not intended to be used as the sole basis of financial decisions, nor should be construed as advice designed to meet a particular needs of an individual situation. Troyer Retirement is not permitted to offer, and no statement made during the show shall constitute tax or legal advice. Our firm is not affiliated with or endorsed by the U.S. government or any governmental agency. Information and opinions contained herein provided by third parties have been obtained from sources believed to be reliable, but accuracy and completeness cannot be guaranteed by Troyer Retirement. Please remember that converting an employer plan account to a Roth IRA is a taxable event. Increased taxable income from the Roth IRA conversion may have several consequences. Be sure to consult a qualified tax advisor before making any decisions regarding your IRA. 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
13: Against time. I'm Roxanne Evans, Fox News. Rescue operations continue along the Nepal border after catastrophic flooding. Fox's Jeff Paul with details from London.
14: Authorities in Nepal warning locals to get back and turn around that a flood is coming. That's the reality on the ground as officials fear an already devastated region could get hit again. Recovery operations in both China and Nepal suspended for hours as lakes near Wednesday's glacier collapse get dangerously close to bursting. Rescues have since resumed, but teams are on high alert. In the aftermath of the landslide and flash floods, crews continue to pull survivors.
13: And officials say thousands remain unaccounted for, including at least 90 Americans. President Donald Trump was in Texas Friday, where he had a call with the ISS crew and awarded medals to the crew of the Artemis II. Fox's Mark Meredith in Washington.
15: To be with you is a great honor, and I just want to thank Jessica, Anil, Jack, great Americans, great patriots, brave people. I wouldn't do it. I will tell you right now, I hate to admit it, I would not want to do it. But some people love it more than anything, and you have amazing courage.
16: President Trump, he has no personal interest in going to space. He'd love to see the opportunity for more people. While in Houston, the president also had a chance to present the Congressional Space Medal of Honor to the Artemis II crew, which recently took a journey around the moon, traveling over parts no human has ever seen before.
13: The Seneca Nation is firing back at President Trump's Lake America order. Seneca Nation President J. Conrad Seneca demanding the name change be reversed, calling it an attack on indigenous history and a violation of a 1794 treaty. The Interior Department has 30 days to make the change, but the Seneca Nation says Lake Ontario must remain. 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
17: From 21 Alive, I'm meteorologist Noah Gordon with your forecast. 83 on your Saturday under partly sunny skies. 65 mostly clear overnight. You're going to notice that humidity as you're headed out on Sunday, though. 87 mostly sunny. A sign of things changing as we start the work week. Perhaps several days of 90 degrees ahead to end off the month of August and begin September. I'm meteorologist Noah Gordon on Whoa 92.3 FM, 1190 AM.
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21: Hey, hey.
20: Buddy, we are going to get into it today. We've got some great topics. You know, I think it's important for everyone to know what we're all about here at Howard Bailey. You know, we believe that financial planning is about far more than just growing your investments. While that's important, we do believe that it's about helping you gain clarity in what's most meaningful in your life and then attaching that to your financial strategies in a personal and practical way. You know, every week here on the show, we take complex retirement topics. We like to break them down into conversations you can actually use, whether you're at retirement, in retirement, near retirement. We want to give you some actionable advice that you can take and implement into your life and elevate retirement for you. Today, we are going to be taking a closer look at some of the assumptions that people often make about retirement planning. We're going to start with a big question. Can you really retire on $1 million? What's your number? Is it a million? Do you need a million? Is it 500,000? We're going to talk about that million-dollar number here in just a moment. We're also going to talk about some traditional rules of thumb, like replacing 80% of your income at retirement, withdrawing 4% per year in retirement. That may not tell the whole story. We're going to find out. We're also going to take a look at how your spending can change throughout retirement and why things like healthcare, taxes, inflation, longevity, all of these things need to be part of the conversation. We're also going to be answering some questions from you. But ultimately, this is about moving away from a generic retirement number and towards a plan that's built around your income needs, your priorities, and the life that you want to live. So, Marshall, let's get it started.
21: Let's get into it. You know, that question gets everybody talking pretty quickly. Can you retire on $1 million? Do you need $1 million? Is that too much? Is that too little? That gets everybody talking. And the answer, Case, is not a simple yes or a no. The U.S. News and World Report recently looked at this exact question, and it got me thinking. Two people could retire with $1 million and have completely different retirement experiences. So the question is $1 million enough to retire?
20: You know, I think the U.S. News article made one point really well. They said how long the money lasts depends on geography, longevity, lifestyle, healthcare, long-term care, other retirement income, asset mix, investment risk, inflation.
21: Yeah, it's just one variable,
20: that,
21: right?
20: That is the problem with, you know, this general guidance around how much you need for retirement, or even your basic financial calculators you find in your 401k platform that tell you if you're going to be okay or not. Mm-hmm. You know, even some of the more advanced calculators that you can find out there for free, they're not taking everything into consideration. So if someone says, I've got $1 million saved, they really need to start asking some other questions. They can't just stop at that account balance, but that just becomes kind of what it is throughout our working life. I mean, that's what most people are looking at every month or every year. Yeah. I've worked with so many families over the years when they come in that they've got their own little spreadsheet. They have all their account balances on there and they're looking at what that bottom line is. And, you know, it's 500,000, it's a million, Now it's $1.5 million, yeah. And they've been tracking it year after year. It's and like eventually it becomes very, from a psychological perspective, that becomes the most important thing. If yeah. you've been doing one thing and focusing on one thing for so long, that becomes the one thing.
21: Right.
20: If you've been focusing on the number and watching it grow year after year on your way to retirement, you start to set these little lines in the sand for yourself. You go, all
21: big,
20: right, well,
21: big lines
20: hey,
21: in the sand.
20: I get to $5 million. That's my goal. I really want to see that fight because it's not about what the money can do for you. It's just a number
21: yeah.
20: that you've picked that feels like a goal now because that has become the goal. Retirement income has been set to the wayside and it's deeply in your soul. Yes, that is the goal, right? But that's not what we're focused on for so long. So we just get obsessed with this one big number when we should really be asking ourselves, how much income do we need every month to supplement things like Social Security and pensions? And how much of that income is going to be taxable? How long are you going to need it to last? Is it going to need to last 20 years? Is it going to last 30 years? We have to go deeper into the equation and start shifting that mindset away from, well, how much money do I want, to away from even how much money do I need, to yeah. how much income do I need in retirement to make sure that I never have to go back to work and I can spend with confidence for the rest of my life.
21: Yeah. So it's not so much just the account balance. And I think too often individuals, you know, just on, as you said, on a simple level, it becomes a scoreboard, right? We're looking at this like, oh, it's almost $1 million. It's all, I can't tell you how many times somebody's come into my office and said, Marshall, I did it. It's at $1 million. But what you're saying, Case, is we need to focus more on not just the account balance, but what this balance can do, what can it generate? Because in reality, for some people, it doesn't need to be $1 million.
20: Yeah, many times I have found that they could have retired earlier if they would have just come in and got an analysis right. and stop focusing around that number. There's a couple that I always think of when I think about this $1 million number that came in and they were waiting until they got to $1 million to come in and put together a retirement plan. When we put together that retirement plan, they didn't realize they were overfunded until we got done. I said, well, you have substantial Social Security. We put together a Social Security strategy to maximize that benefit. You also have a pension that is right. quite substantial yes. as well. And once we added the pension and Social Security together, their income gap, the amount that they needed every month from their portfolio is only a couple thousand dollars a month.
21: Right.
20: I go, let's run the projections based on what you just showed me and let's fast forward 20, 30 years into the future. How long right. are you going to live? You know, they go, nobody in their family, or at least his side, had ever lived, you know, past about 85. Mm. And on her side, it wasn't a whole lot different. So when we're looking at these projections at 85 or 90, they're going, yeah, we might not live that long. And I'm going, you have multi-million dollars in your portfolio at that
21: right.
20: point. So now that you've waited all of these years to get to this $1 million mark, you're now looking at a situation where you're going to be leaving behind millions of dollars to your kids.
21: Right.
20: And is that the goal? I said, well, no. I said, well, do you want to spend more? No, not really. And so now what have you just done? You've simply oversaved.
21: You've oversaved and you've created a goal, an artificial goal. You've moved the goalpost. We see people do this all the time. We were sitting down with a family the other week thinking that they needed a number and they were well beyond that number because of what you said earlier, their expenses minus their income that's coming in the door. If you have pensions, that goes a long way. I mean, we're not that far removed from that's what retirement savings used to be. It used to be you work somewhere for 25, 30 years, you get a pension. Now you don't need to save for retirement. So we're really in this place where I think people really need to understand what their ultimate goal is, how much income they need to create, then solve backwards to create what that account balance goal should really look like.
20: Yeah, and the news article, U.S. news article, pointed out that when it comes to, you know, is $1 million enough for retirement, it also pointed to how important geography and lifestyle really yes. make a huge difference. You know, we work with families across over 30 states across the country. So we see this every day from a geographical standpoint. I mean, you're taking into consideration property taxes and maintenance costs and insurance and how much that varies from, you know, state to state and city to city. Just cost of living in general varies so much. You know, we have families we work with in Carmel that are, you know, forced to spend at a much higher rate if they want to spend at that rate in Carmel versus the families that are living in Fremont, Indiana. Mm-hmm. You know, these are two very different types of retirements that we're planning for, not just from a cost of living perspective, but lifestyle as well. Mm-hmm. I have a family that travels once a month internationally. Right? They are gone on average once a month, and they take pretty elaborate vacations from Europe to Africa to Asia. You know, they're traveling the globe. And I have other families that I work with that are going, now we're not really big travelers. You know, we love the winter here in Indiana. You know, we like to be here. We like to hunt. We like the seasons. We like to be around our family. The kids don't really travel. We're not big spenders. Well, those are two very different lifestyles. And as I said, they can also be two very different cost of living from a geographical standpoint as well. So when we're sitting down and building a plan for you, we need to take a look at, well, where do you want to retire? Because so often we will find that, hey, if you relocate, there's been a lot of great articles and studies done on that. If you relocate from, say, you're in, you know, Southern California and you want to relocate to rural Florida, mm-hmm. say your cost of living dropped so much that you could have retired 5 or 10 years ago.
21: Yes.
20: I had a podcast guest on that retired internationally, mm-hmm. you know, went down to Central America to retire, and they were able to retire so many years earlier because of that relocation. And to them, that was more important than being close to family. So this just illustrates how personal financial planning really is, and how well your advisor really needs to know you in order to build together a plan that's going to work best for you.
21: Yeah, absolutely. And starting with that lifestyle question is such an important part of it. And really understanding, you've got your basic needs and expenses, but you've got this lifestyle. And depending on how large that lifestyle is, that's when we start to talk about inflation and how much inflation is going to impact things. You know, this article kind of goes on and on about inflation. But you know what, Casey? We see a lot of deflation from a consumption standpoint, people spending less as they age. This all needs to be factored into your plan because it's based around your spending, your needs, and your wants.
20: All right, because the article does point out that the consumer price index, our general rate of inflation, was up 4.2% year over year in May of 2026.
21: Right.
20: You know, let's just use an easy number, about 3% per year. Your expenses are going to double every 20 years. So let's take this couple, for instance, that's traveling the globe. Mm-hmm. Yeah, they're spending around probably $250,000 a year.
21: Wow.
20: And if they're spending $250,000 a year today, and talking to them, I said, in 20 years, do you think you're going to be spending $500,000 a year? And I go, no, we're going to be 90.
21: Yeah, we're not going to be doing the
20: Level of travel that we're doing today. At least our travel expenses are going to drop significantly for that family. Should they be factoring in a 4% inflation rate? Absolutely not.
21: No way.
20: You know, but for the other family that's living in rural Indiana, that's not traveling and not spending a lot of extra dollars on extra things, you know, that family may experience a doubling in their expenses over 20 years because their basic living expenses aren't going to change a whole lot over the next 20 years. They may actually might increase due to healthcare costs. And that's another thing that the article points out is, you know, one of the things that catches people off guard is the cost of healthcare and how that factors in. The U.S. News article cited Fidelity's 2025 study showing that a 65-year-old that's retiring in 2025 would need $172,500 in after-tax savings just for healthcare expenses throughout retirement. And that number does not include long-term care expenses. It also cited a 2025 CareScout data that was showing private nursing homes could cost more than $130,000 a year. So when you start thinking about those expenses and how they factor in, yes, maybe you can retire on $1 million and you can still cover your basic healthcare expenses, but are you going to be able to cover those long-term care expenses as well? So we have to factor in inflation, your spending pattern, and how that interacts with inflation. We have to factor in your healthcare costs. We have to factor in where you want to live and how you want to live in retirement, and start drilling down to, is your portfolio going to support your retirement for the rest of your life? So this is a step-by-step process that we walk you through when you're visiting with us in our office, so that you can have the confidence to know, hey, we covered all of our bases. We didn't just sit down and have somebody say, yeah, your portfolio can generate so much income, you're going to be just fine, or hey, your rate of return's this is the rate of return we're going to get. Oh, you've got about a 70% chance success. No, we're really making it so personal that we're going step-by-step through each one of these things, from your Social Security to your healthcare, to your taxes, your inflation, your investment strategy, longevity, your lifestyle. 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So if you find yourself in a position where you have at least $500,000 saved for retirement and you're ready for this kind of review, you want to go a little bit deeper and gain a little bit more confidence, then all you have to do to take advantage of a complimentary personal financial review is give us a call right now, or you can text us the word review to 877-771-5724. 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
20: Welcome back to Retire with Purpose. I am here with Marshall Johnson, and my name is Casey Weed, and we're going to get into some rules of thumb, Marshall.
21: Let's go.
20: You know, I feel like we've kind of had that discussion in the past, but I wanted to go a little bit deeper, and I think it's worth reiterating because, you know, we spend a lot of time talking about retirement planning as if there's some perfect formula for getting it right.
21: Yes.
20: You know, save exactly this much, spend exactly this percentage, keep this much in your portfolio, live off the interest, whatever it is. The thing is, retirement isn't a math problem where everyone gets the same answer. Yeah, I love bringing on some of the premier retirement researchers in the world on the Retire with Purpose podcast. And if you've listened to the podcast long enough, I think we're nearing 600 episodes. We've been running the podcast for just shy of 10 years. And if you listen to all those episodes, you're going to find that all of these incredibly brilliant individuals that are building retirement strategies or researching retirement or even building their own strategies, they all have a slightly different approach and thought about how it should be done. Mm-hmm. My biggest takeaway from that is it's just there is no perfect retirement plan. It's going to be so unique to your personal preferences that no computer can just spit you out the exact strategy that you should be using, let alone the rules of thumb that have been used in the financial industry for decades, which I am just blown away when I find that you have, you know, financial planners that are planning around your financial life by simply using a rule of thumb. You know, I wouldn't do that in too many places in my life.
21: Well, it'd be so much easier if you could, right? And I think that's the gist of it all. In the expression here, we're trying to simplify something that's highly nuanced and highly complicated. And I think it's helpful I think we should come up with a rule of thumb now that I think about it. Wouldn't that be fun? Like to be Bill Bennigan. I mean, he created this 4% withdrawal rule. And I mean, everybody knows it. Like Casey Weed, what rule of thumb are
20: he's still talking about it, right?
21: I mean, and 40 years later.
20: Yeah. Old Billy Bennigan, you know, was just on the podcast recently talking about the 4% rule.
21: He created a whole career around a rule of thumb.
20: He had no idea.
21: He won a Nobel Prize. He won a Nobel Prize for it, even.
20: Really wild when you know what he did. Like he just built a pretty basic spreadsheet,
21: simulation.
20: Looked at pretty basic returns throughout history, and ran some simulations on a spreadsheet.
21: Hey, he was the first to do it.
20: He was the first to take retirement income planning seriously,
21: yeah,
20: I would say. But now we have the opportunity to take it so much more serious with all the additional research that we have at our fingertips that we shouldn't even be following these old rules. You've probably heard of the 80%
21: yes,
20: rule.
21: Yes.
20: The 80% rule. Marshall, you teed up for me.
21: What 80% basically says you should try to strive to replace 80% of your pre-retirement income. And, you know, I think on the surface, that's great. Somebody makes $100,000 between him and his wife, they're stepping into retirement, and then they got to replace, they need about 80K in retirement.
20: Mm-hmm.
21: That's the rule, 80%.
20: Yeah. Yeah, but I think this is, you know, like most of these rules, I think they generally apply, most rules of thumb apply really well for your average American. Mm. Yeah, delay Social Security until age 70. You know, if you're an average American that doesn't have enough saved for retirement, then yeah, you should keep working and max out your Social Security benefits into the future. You know, that's just what you should do. If you are kind of living and not saving a whole lot for retirement, mm-hmm. you know, your expenses probably aren't going to change a whole lot when you step into retirement and you're saving a little bit, but you're not saving a whole lot, then yeah, it's probably pretty close to that 80% rule. If let's say you're making, you know, $60,000 to $100,000 a year, yeah, it probably doesn't change a whole lot. You've got those high income earners, you have an income of $300,000 to $500,000, $600,000 or more. Those are the individuals that I see that the rules need to go out the window.
21: Yes.
20: Right? Once you reach a certain level of financial wealth, some of these rules need to change. Think about, you know, but just set everything in an S&P 500 index fund and set it aside and don't ever look at it again. You know, keep your costs really low and just be 100% equities. Now that works really well when you don't have enough saved for retirement. You're only focused on accumulating as much as you can, but then you get to the point with some individuals where their income gets quite substantial, their savings gets quite substantial, and now they have taxes that become a real problem.
21: Future tax bill gets substantial.
20: And the ETF no longer works for them. They're going to be better off direct indexing, implementing active tax loss harvesting strategies. Their financial life just gets more complex. And for the families that we serve, when they're stepping into retirement, their financial life has gotten much more complex over their years that they've been accumulating, and they need a strategy that is as unique as they are.
21: Yeah, absolutely. You know, I was sitting down with a family the other day, Case, and their level of income, I mean, they were saving nearly 35% of their income into retirement accounts, brokerage accounts, almost 40% of what they were making, they were saving. So that couple doesn't need to replace 80% of their gross income. They may only need to replace 50% of what their gross income was because their savings level was so high. You know, I can think of a lot of other scenarios where this rule of thumb just doesn't work, but I think it shouldn't be used as a starting place for a goal.
20: Yeah, so if your spending doesn't just automatically drop by 20% the day you retire, how should we think about it? And I think one of the things that we should be thinking about, or you should just at least have in your mind, are these different seasons that we talk about all the time on the podcast with our guests, that, you know, you have this honeymoon phase, some call it the go-go years.
21: Yes.
20: You know, when you first step into retirement, it's a party, man. I mean, for a lot of families, it is time to go. You know, we have 10, my dad always said, you know, he stepped into retirement, he goes, you know, I got 10, maybe 15 really good years to enjoy retirement. Mm-hmm. And I'm not going to be physically capable of doing the things that I want to do. And I think about this, you know, at the age of 40, I think about some of the physically taxing adventures that I want to do. You know, I want to go on some really intense hunts personally. And I know that, you know, the way my body's heading, I need to do this in the next 5 years or I won't be able to do it in the future. And in those first 10 years of retirement, we had a guest on recently that was really talking about how you should be creating these spending blocks. Like, what are the experiences that you want to have over your lifetime? And when is the optimal time to experience that? Yeah. And for most of those experiences, obviously it's going to be on the front end, but there may still be some of those experiences that you go, you know what, we've always wanted to go on a cruise to Alaska. What should that be something you do today? Or should the hike through the Himalayas be the one that you do today? Mm-hmm. Right? You want to block in those things. But over time, those expenses do tend to go down. So think about blocking those expenses and where those expenses fit in. And that's why you have to work with an advisor that's going to be working with you on what those dreams are. What are those experiences you want to have in retirement? Where do they fit in to your spending patterns throughout retirement? And how do we create enough income to match each one of those? Maybe when you first retire, your expenses don't drop by 20%. Right. Maybe they increase by 20%. And then in 20 years, they drop by 20%. Well, how does that impact inflation? How does that impact taxes? We have to factor in each one of these pieces in order to create a retirement plan that's as unique as you are. And if you're listening and you're actually wondering whether your retirement plan is based on your actual life, or maybe it's just a collection of rules of thumb, then it's probably time to take a closer look. Your personalized retirement income review, it should fit a bunch of pieces together. It should fit your desired lifestyle and spending, taxes, Social Security, healthcare, longevity, investment risk, income needs through these different stages of retirement. And if you feel like one of those boxes are missing, the tax plan, the Social Security plan, the healthcare strategy, the estate strategy, then let's build a plan that can adapt to a future that probably doesn't look exactly like you expected, but one that you have in your mind that you want to create for yourself. Let's fill in some of those gaps in your plan so that you can have confidence in that future and confidence to enjoy retirement to the fullest today. So if you have at least $500,000 saved for retirement, right now I want to give you an opportunity to give us a call, or you can text us the word review and schedule a complimentary personal financial review where we can sit down for 45 minutes to an hour and discuss what's most important to you, what the gaps are in your plan, and start filling those gaps right away. So all you have to do right now is give us a call or text us the word review to 877-771-5724. That's 877-771-5724. 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We'll help you move beyond generic assumptions and look at the numbers that actually matter for your retirement. We'll be right back after this short break to take questions from you.
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6: I'm Roxanne Evans. Hundreds dead, thousands missing in Nepal after catastrophic flooding. Anurag Goel, whose father, an American citizen, went missing, joined Fox News at Night with Trace Gallagher.
22: They had just cleared cleared to pass the border from Nepal into China, and that was about 45 minutes before the flooding kicked off. And that's the last we heard from anyone in our group.
6: The State Department says dozens of Americans are still missing. The Red Cross says clean water is a major concern. A Massachusetts jury returns Monday in the trial of Lindsay Clancy, the mom charged with murdering her three kids. Clancy faces three counts of first-degree murder. 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
17: From 21 Alive, I'm meteorologist Noah Gordon with your forecast. 83 on your Saturday under partly sunny skies, 65 mostly clear overnight. You're going to notice that humidity as you're headed out on Sunday, though. 87 mostly sunny, a sign of things changing as we start the work week, perhaps several days of 90 degrees ahead to end off the month of August and begin September. I'm meteorologist Noah Gordon on WoWo 92.3 FM, 1190 AM.
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20: Welcome back to Retire with Purpose. This is Casey Wheat, and I am here with my good friend, Marshall Johnson.
21: Hey, hey.
20: Hey, buddy. We covered a lot today. We talked about why 1 million is maybe enough. Is 1 million enough? All the way to some generic retirement rules that, frankly, just don't tell the whole story. But up next, we're doing one of our favorite things. We're answering questions from you. We get questions throughout the week from our listeners here on the radio show, our podcast. If you're not listening to the podcast, check it out. The Retire with Purpose podcast, consistently one of the top retirement podcasts on iTunes. So check that out there. We also get questions from YouTube listeners, and we just wanted to bring some of those questions to the table for you today, some of the most common questions that we get. And one of those which should be the most important question that you're asking yourself when you're nearing retirement is, how do you know how much you can actually spend in retirement? So I phrased the question wrong, Marshall. How do I know how much I can actually spend in retirement?
21: You know, I think this is the one question that a lot of people struggle with. And I think one of the biggest challenges, one of the biggest challenges I've seen is that people have been savers their whole life. You're taught for 30, 40 years to save, invest, sock it away, be prudent, don't overspend. And people get locked into this lifestyle case. And when it comes to spending in retirement, they're afraid to spend. They don't want to see that number start to go the opposite direction because they've trained their brain to be so in tune with that scoreboard and that number. It really hurts them emotionally. And so I think this is really difficult transition. I think that's the question, is how do we transition from this saving at all costs to now being able to spend with confidence?
20: Yeah, I think for me, it just becomes overwhelming when you start trying to figure out if you have enough saved for retirement, because you start doing your own research, and every time you feel like you get a little bit closer, there's something else that gets thrown at you. You didn't think about that. What about that? Did you think about this?
21: You need $250,000 for healthcare.
20: Whether it's headlines, the advisor, why didn't we just build this plan around all these things in the first place? And that's where I think in order to be able to digest an income strategy and ultimately have confidence that you're not going to be surprised by the next headline or the thing that wasn't covered, you need to be working through a systematic process that has been designed to ensure that you're covering each one of these bases. And for us, that is, really building on what we call our financial life plan. It starts with us identifying your purpose, and this makes up the entire Retire with Purpose framework. What is it you want the dollars to accomplish? Now let's build a financial life plan. So there's four pillars, and there's one thing that's weaved throughout there, but there's four pillars. Each of them address risks. So your L, liquidity, for emergencies. So let me do it another way. What are the big risks that might surprise you in retirement? You have emergencies. You have market shocks, major market downturns or lower market returns. You have inflation, and what's that inflation rate going to be in the future? You have long-term care. You have health care expenses. You have death, and you have taxes. Our taxes going to go up. So all of these things are different variables, right? We don't know what kind of emergencies we're going to have. We don't know what the market's going to do next year. We don't know what inflation's going to be in 5 or 10 years. We don't know what taxes are going to be in 5 or 10 years, and we don't know when we're going to die. We don't know if we're going to have major healthcare crisis.
21: Sure.
20: So if we don't know all those things, can we still plan for those things? Absolutely. You still plan for each one of those. You put together a specific plan for each one. Yeah, set aside a specific dollar amount of bucket of money that's set aside there for emergencies, and you figure out what the appropriate dollar amount is depending on your lifestyle. income. You put together an income strategy that can give you a plan if we get the worst. So right now, if everything you have is in the market and we get the worst, market's down 30, 40%, maybe 50% like it was in the financial crisis or the tech bubble, you know, where are you going to get your income from? Is your income plan still going to work? So build a contingency plan in there for that market risk. Inflation. You might say, well, the research shows that, you know, my spending patterns are going to change. I'm going to spend less over time. But what if inflation is 6 or 7%? Well, put together a plan for that. Don't just ignore it and take the risk and then get surprised when inflation is 6 or 7%. You index a certain portion of your assets to inflation to make sure you can always pull from those things if we do get high rates of inflation for an extended period of time. Then you have your estate plan and you go, okay, well, what am I going to do if we have a major healthcare problem? Get your major healthcare expense coverage in place. Then what if we have a nursing home problem? You put together a plan for potential long-term care costs. What if I pass away? Do I have coverage to make sure my surviving spouse is okay? Well, let's check that box. And then let's build together a tax strategy that keeps our taxes low year after year and diversifies our tax buckets from tax deferred to tax-free to taxable, so we have more flexibility if all of a sudden capital gains tax goes to ordinary income or our, you know, RMDs get forced to be a much higher rate than we expected, or Roth IRA dollars have RMDs. We want to make sure we have all of those different buckets so we can be flexible. I think that's the key, you know, is flexibility. So how much can you actually spend in retirement? You're never going to know it unless you go through a systematic process that addresses each one of those risks that you're going to face throughout retirement, and then you're going to know. Mm-hmm. And I have a gentleman that sat down with me years ago, probably been working together for nearly 15 years, and he had worked with several different advisors, had a couple of different advisors at

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6: Across consumption and risk and longevity and bequest, not just your raw investment return, a hybrid approach being, well, we should have some guaranteed income and then we should have some investment income. And that created the best balance between going all investment income, 4% rule to all guaranteed income. You know, neither one of those all or nothing strategies Yes. are going to be the best strategy. And that's what the research is showing us, that the best strategy is not only going to be unique to you, but it is going to be a blended strategy that's unique to you, where you have some guaranteed income to give you the confidence that $5,000 every month that's going to come in no matter what, and then maybe you have another $5,000 a month that, you know, maybe if the market's not real good, it's going to be $3,000. Market's really good, it's going to be $7,000. You have this income strategy that is truly diverse, just like an investment portfolio should be diverse. Your income sources should be made up of diversity as well.
7: You talked about having the confidence to spend, and I think without that, what we found in that same study you referenced was the old 4% withdrawal rule really encourages underspending for much of retirement because there's so much fear around, well, if what if the market drops and what if inflation goes sky high, that they don't have that confidence. And that's what we see case in the office week in and week out, is more that fear that, hey, we're going to underspend early in retirement. Earlier, you talked about the different phases of retirement. I think most retirees want to be able to spend in those go-go years and not leave time on the table to ultimately end up with more money than they could ever spend when they're 85 years old without the ability to go and spend it.
6: Hey, even if you have a 90% chance you're not going to run out of money in retirement, that 10% is always going to weigh on you, and it's going to keep you from spending.
7: Right.
6: You know, and what you're referring, just to put some numbers to that, there was a health and retirement study that found that investment wealth generated roughly half the incremental spending of guaranteed wealth. So that means if you had guaranteed income versus income coming from a portfolio, all things being equal, you know, those that have the income that is always going to be there no matter what happens in the market, they're spending twice as much of that income every month.
7: Yes.
6: That's an important factor. And I think it's wild that that same study showed 84% of Americans are interested in guaranteed income. 66% are interested in a Social Security bridge, so delaying their Social Security and getting more guaranteed income from Social Security. 57% of workers expect guaranteed income in retirement, but only 36% of retirees actually have guaranteed income outside of Social Security
7: Wow.
6: in retirement. That's a factor that has to be included

0: When you're building an income strategy, maybe you can create an investment-based income strategy without any guarantees, where it's, you know, you're just drawing 4% out of your portfolio. I think the question you have to ask yourself is, am I going to spend with the same degree of confidence, not knowing what's going to happen in the market next, because it's 100% dependent on what happens in the market next. Even if there's a 5 or 10% chance of failure, it's still 100% dependent on the market.
1: Yes.
0: In the future, in next year. I don't want to live like that. Mm-hmm. I couldn't live like that in retirement. I would need to have a higher degree of confidence in order for me to do the things that I want to do and not be checking my portfolio every day. So I completely understand. And I would encourage you, if you're wondering whether your retirement plan is built around your life, maybe it's just a collection of rules of thumb, I think this is a time to just take a closer look at things. So if you have at least $500,000 saved for retirement, we want to offer you a complimentary personal financial review. We'll sit down with you and we will start building a strategy together. We'll ask you about where you're at today. More importantly, where you want to go in the future, the major concerns you have, maybe that's taxes or Social Security. Start building that tax strategy, looking at your lifetime tax projections and things that you can do to increase your Social Security, increase your after-tax income in retirement. So to schedule that complimentary personal financial review, all you have to do is give us a call right now, or you can also text us at this number. If you text us at this number, we'll send you a link to schedule your complimentary personal financial review. 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And of course, you can always visit us at howardbailey.com to schedule a time with our team, so that we can help you look at your income, spending, taxes, healthcare, and other factors to see how everything fits together for that perfect completed puzzle. 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
0: Welcome back to Retire with Purpose. This is Casey Weed. Joining me is my good friend, co-host, Marshall Johnson, here with me.
1: Hey, hey.
0: And we're just a couple of certified financial planner practitioners that have been discussing rules of thumb today. Is $1 million enough for retirement? And, you know, I imagine that there's some of you that are listening that are probably saying, well, I don't think I do have enough. Maybe you haven't hit that $1 million number, and maybe you've determined that's what you need for retirement. Maybe it's $5 million. Whatever it is, you're going, I just don't think I'm there. Maybe you're sitting down with your advisor, and we've heard this so many times. My advisor told me I couldn't retire. I just need to save more and I need to work longer. But what if that's not the case? What if there are other things that you could be doing in order to retire today? So today we want to talk about some of those levers that you might be able to pull in order to retire when you want to retire, because there's a lot of different levers that we can pull, whether that's spending or Social Security timing, housing, work, tax planning, investment strategy. There's a lot that can be done. And we have sat down with so many families over the years that were told they couldn't retire, and now they're shortly thereafter visiting with us. They're stepping into retirement with confidence. So what are some of the things, Marshall, that you've worked with families on in the past that they came in, maybe they didn't think they could retire, maybe someone told them they couldn't retire, and you were able to prove to them with some adjustments that they could?
1: Yeah, understanding your numbers, I think, is a big part of the equation. Know your numbers. The biggest number I think most people misunderstand is how much they spend on an annual basis. You know, our software likes to break it down into a monthly figure, a net monthly figure, right? Like after taxes, how much do you need each and every month, not to just pay your bills? I think a lot of people, I had a lady the other day who said, well, you know, I'm at $1,000 here, and then, you know, property taxes, insurance, probably $2,500. Like, you know, that was a highly oversimplified version of how much she spends on a monthly basis. The real number, once we spend a lot of time with it, is probably closer to $5,000. Mm-hmm. But knowing that number, knowing how much you spend, knowing where the money is actually going is key. You have to know this number, and you have to get really, you know, it doesn't have to be to the penny, but we need to know within pretty close proximity that's going to be enough each and every month. Because once you build a plan from that number, then you can always come back to it later on down the road and re-reference it. We find out 12 months later, we had a couple the other day, you know, they've been spending the same amount. They've been getting $1,500 a month for the last 8 years. And the software thinks they should be spending more. And if you talk to them, you know, inflation, they'll complain about inflation. Bacon and eggs are definitely more expensive today than they were 8 years ago. But the reality is they're not spending anything more than what they were 8 years ago. So you have to start with knowing your spending number, build the plan from there.
0: Mm-hmm. Yeah, I think that, I mean, if you don't know how much you're spending, then you can't know how much income that you actually need. And sometimes that can be a bit challenging if you haven't worked with a budget for the last 20 years because you've been making enough money,
1: haven't
0: really thought about it.
1: Yeah.
0: And you just need someone to kind of help you through that process. You know, one of the things that I have found is that we've had families that we've sat down with that are kind of saddled with debt. And I mean, look at the statistics. More Americans have debt than at any other time throughout history. And I had a couple that were, they didn't think they were ever going to be able to retire. They said, we're going to be working the rest of our lives because we have all this debt. And I'm like, well, where's the money going? And they're funneling all this money into their 401k when they should be funneling that money towards their debt. And then we helped them restructure that debt so that we could reduce the interest on the debt, make it more manageable, and get it paid off in a shorter period of time, and reroute the dollars away from the 401k to pay down the debt. And they were able to retire last year. And they didn't think they were ever going to be able to retire, but they didn't know the numbers, as you stated. They were just doing what they thought they were supposed to do. They said, well, we're supposed to put money in our 401k. 10% of our money goes into our 401k. And that's just not a blanket statement. You have to create a unique strategy that is as unique as you are. I find tax planning is one of those big ones, you know, that can help people retire when they didn't know that they could retire. There was a couple we were working with in Carmel, put together their retirement income projections. And at first glance, you go, yeah, you're right. I mean, you're running the risk of running out of money. You might run out of money in retirement if you don't do anything. And they had a decent investment strategy. The investment strategy looked reasonable. The income strategy looked reasonable. Their Social Security strategy looked reasonable. They had a pretty solid financial plan. It was just missing one puzzle piece, and that was tax planning. They had done no tax planning. We showed them that if we do strategic Roth conversions over the next 5 years, you completely eliminated that risk of running out of money in retirement. And that was just one tweak that they hadn't considered yet in their plan. They had never ran lifetime tax projections to see how much they were going to spend in taxes over their lifetime, and then ran a conversion analysis to see if we can actually reduce that lifetime tax burden. I mean, think of it. If you have $1 million IRA, you're going to pay $1 million in taxes over your lifetime if you're in a 20, 30-year retirement. That's just the reality. What if you reduced the taxes owed on that $1 million IRA by $250,000?
1: Yeah.
0: Well, that means you essentially have, I mean, you could say this, you have $1.25 million, right? So if you can reduce your lifetime tax bill by a couple hundred thousand, maybe a couple million in some instances, add that to your bottom line today, you might actually have more money net-net over your lifetime than it looks like you actually have on paper today, but you have to know the numbers.
1: Yeah. Well, you talked about, you know, $1 million. You know, if that's all in 401ks and pre-tax, you know, you got to look at that and say, well, it's not $1 million, right? Uncle Sam would like 20, 25, 30% of that balance, if not more, over time with growth and compounding. So starting with your numbers, but then also understanding that that tax bill has to be paid at some point, Case, I think that is an interesting point of how a couple should organize their thoughts around planning and how those taxes, especially at the beginning of retirement, is really going to help them on the back end of retirement.
0: Yeah. Investment strategy is another one of those things. And if you want to retire on fewer dollars, the basic math shows us that you have to take more risk. If you have everything sitting in fixed accounts and money markets making 3% or nothing, well, you want to retire. Well, what if we could get that to 4 or 5% and get it outside the bank, work with an independent advisor so that you could potentially double that interest that you're earning just on the fixed dollars? Maybe you don't want to take any risk, and we can accomplish it by shopping around to find the best fixed term interest rate deals out there today. Maybe you don't need to take on the risk that you think you need, and you can still step into retirement. You just never knew that some of those options were out there. Some families need to take risk, though, and they're willing to do that. There is a couple that we've been working with for many years. I said, your retirement income strategy, if you want to retire now, it's going to force you to take on more risk. And they really didn't want to, but they had options. Either you can keep working, or you can reduce your spending needs in retirement, or we can take more risk in retirement. They said, you know, we're willing to take the risk, and we're willing to take a more aggressive approach. They were still fairly young. They said, we'll take a fairly aggressive approach, and hey, if the market doesn't work out, we'll go back to work for a few years. and we stress tested down their plan, and it worked. And so they said, okay, well, we'll take on the risk. We'll do a more aggressive income strategy. And guess what? You know, we're sitting here a decade later, worked out just fine. You know, could it have been the other direction and they've been going back to work? Sure. But they were willing to take that risk.
1: And I think that's a big part of it, is knowing thyself. Know the numbers, but know thyself. Know what's important to you. Know what you want retirement to look like, and know how to dig the best strategies into that plan and make sure you get as efficient as possible.
0: Yeah, and you know, if you're listening and you're just not sure whether your current plan is giving you the kind of financial clarity that you deserve, we'd love to help just help take you a step further, give you a closer look, and give you a second opinion. If you have at least $500,000 saved for retirement, we want to give you the opportunity to have a complimentary personal financial review. All you have to do is call us right now at this number. You can also text us at this number, and we will send you a link to schedule yourself. That is 877-771-5724. Or you can just visit us at howardbailey.com. We'll look at your income, your investments, your taxes, your health care, and the goals you have for retirement, and help you understand how all of these pieces fit together. There's no cost, no obligation. And I think retirement, Marshall, we've said it before, retirement's just too important to leave it up to chance, to leave it up to rules of thumb. So if you would like to schedule a personal financial review, gain some more confidence in your retirement strategy, you can text us the word review, R-E-V-I-E-W, to 877-771-5724, or visit us at howardbailey.com. We hope today's conversation gave you a few things to think about, maybe a little more confidence about what's possible in your next chapter. For Marshall and everyone here at Howard Bailey, I'm Casey Weed, and we'll see you next time on Retire with Purpose.
4: 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Job Optional was number one on the Amazon bestseller list in retirement planning on July 2nd, 2019, and was number five on the Wall Street Journal nonfiction ebook bestseller list for the week ending August 3rd, 2019. Howard Bailey Securities, LLC, is an investment advisory firm registered with the Securities and Exchange Commission, SEC, under the Investment Advisors Act of 1940. SEC registration does not constitute an endorsement of the firm by the commission, nor does it indicate a particular level of skill or ability. The oral and written communications of an advisor provide you with information about which you determine to hire or retain an advisor. For more information, please visit advisorinfo.sec.gov and search for our firm name. Insurance products and services are offered through Howard Bailey Financial, Inc., Howard Bailey Securities, LLC, and Howard Bailey Financial, Inc. are affiliated companies. Working with Howard Bailey cannot guarantee investment success or that specific financial goals will be achieved. Certified Financial Planner Board of Standards, Inc., CFP, owns a certification mark CFP, Certified Financial Planner, and CFP with plaque design in the United States, which it authorizes use of by individuals who successfully complete CFP Board's initial and ongoing certification requirements. This presentation has been provided for informational purposes only and is not intended as tax, legal, or investment advice or recommendation of any particular security or strategy. The investment strategy and themes discussed herein may be unsuitable for investors depending on their specific investment objectives and financial situation. Information obtained from third-party sources is believed to be reliable, though its accuracy is not guaranteed. Opinions expressed in this commentary reflect subjective judgments of the author based on conditions at the time of publication and are subject to change without notice. Past performance is not indicative of future results. Investing involves risk, including the potential loss of principal. This radio show is a paid placement.
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6: The sanctions were just the start of it. I'm Daria Albinger, Fox News. The Trump administration is ramping up the economic pressure on Iran. Fox's Jonathan Hunt is in Tel Aviv.
7: If Treasury Secretary Scott Bessent wants to collapse the economy, as he put it, then much more needs to be done. So he will head to a G20 summit in Asheville, North Carolina next week, trying to appeal to those countries to join the U.S. sanctions program. Now, the biggest trading partners still left for Iran are China, Russia, India, Turkey, Iraq, Pakistan, and Qatar. China is the biggest problem for the U.S. there because they've already said they will not take part in the sanctions program.
6: China's refusal to sanction Iran has led to several statements from Iranian officials. In one, the Iranian foreign minister claimed that America uses the media to influence prices for personal gain and to keep America in a losing war. He also says Israeli-aligned actors promote war. Bad weather is slowing the rescue crews in flood-ravaged Nepal. Here's Fox's Jackie Ibanez.
8: A race against time to find survivors, with the death toll rising following the flooding disaster on the Nepal-China border. More than 600 people are confirmed dead. Another 2,500 people remain missing, among them 90 Americans. Rescue crews are still pulling out survivors caked in mud. The U.S. State Department says so far 5 Americans have been brought to safety.
6: The Red Cross estimates about 93,000 people need aid, with clean water being a major concern. A group of soldiers in Niger has rebelled against officers at a key military base and fired at a sensitive location in the capital in what was seen as a major threat to the country's struggling junta. 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
6: Just days after a trial date was set for Khalid Sheikh Mohammed, a federal judge said the alleged 9/11 mastermind's confession could not be used in court.
12: On Friday, a judge ruled Khalid Sheikh Mohammed's confession, reportedly given back in 2007, may not be used against him in an upcoming trial. This decision means further delays for the case that is set for trial in summer of 2028. The New York Post reports the judge who issued the ruling over concerns the confession was given under duress. The trial judge was quoted as saying, "The prosecution has failed to prove by a preponderance of the evidence that Mr. Mohammed's statements to the FBI were voluntarily given. The confession is believed to be a crucial piece of evidence."
6: That's Fox's Mark Meredith with details. The jury in the new trial of Massachusetts mother Lindsay Clancy has the weekend off.
13: On Friday, a judge dismissing the jury of 9 women and 3 men until Monday morning. Jurors began deliberating Thursday and will determine whether Lindsay Clancy is guilty of 3 counts of first-degree murder. The 36-year-old former labor nurse admits to strangling her 3 young children, ages 5, 3, and 8 months in 2023, before throwing herself from a second-floor window in a suicide attempt. But she's pleaded not guilty to the charges. Her attorney argues she shouldn't be held criminally responsible because she was experiencing postpartum psychosis and was over-medicated. The prosecution alleges the killings were planned, that Clancy strategically waited until her ex-husband left their home, and that she was fully aware of her actions. Kristen Goodwin, Fox News.
6: Nashville International Airport could be getting a new name. Dolly Parton International. Governor Bill Lee says it would be a lasting tribute to Parton's indelible legacy and the generations of people that she inspired across Tennessee and around the world. A petition drive is underway, and it's gotten 120,000 signatures so far. I'm Dario Alden. This is Fox News.
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14: From 21 Alive, I'm meteorologist Noah Gordon with your forecast. 83 on your Saturday under partly sunny skies, 65 mostly clear overnight. You're going to notice that humidity as you're headed out on Sunday, though. 87 mostly sunny, a sign of things changing as we start the work week, perhaps several days of 90 degrees ahead to end off the month of August and begin September. I'm meteorologist Noah Gordon on WoWo 92.3 FM, 1190 AM.
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18: Welcome to today's episode of Commissioner's Corner. I'm your host, Allen County Commissioner Ron Turpin. In my role of commissioner, I have had the privilege of meeting many great people who are focused on public service over self. My guest today is a prime example of that, and someone who, over these last few years, has become a trusted advisor to me on anything public safety related. I'm pleased to be spending the next hour today with the Sheriff of Allen County, Troy Hershberger. Troy, welcome.
19: Thanks, Ron. Appreciate it. Thanks for having me today.
18: Oh, always happy to do it. So one of the things, the first time we have someone on the podcast is to tell us a little bit about their story. The thought being is that most of the times people may know of you, but they don't really know a lot of your background. So share a little bit of your background with us, Troy, how you ended up where you're at today.
19: Well, it wasn't that big of a deal, quite frankly. I mean, I got into law enforcement, kind of stumbled into it. But born and raised here in Fort Wayne, I went to Bishop Dwenger High School and attended college at the time, IPFW, and played baseball and kind of gravitated towards criminal justice classes. And that piqued my interest, I guess. Call it maybe from the 70s TV shows that always planted that seed, I would say, maybe with tongue in cheek somewhat as I chuckle. But in all seriousness, it interests me. I gravitated to that in college, and the first job application I put in is for the Allen County Sheriff's Department, and here I am nearly 37 years later. This is the only job I've had since I was coming out of college as a 22-year-old kid.
20: Yeah, it's interesting you talk about TV shows. We had the coroner on, Dr. Brandenberger, a few weeks ago, and he had mentioned that, you know, the show Quincy back in the, you know, what, late 70s, early 80s,
19: oh, yeah,
20: that it kind of piqued his interest in forensic sciences and the coroner's role. So, yeah, it'd be interesting that, you know, it is interesting that people see different shows. And I know as a lawyer, you know, my wife and I always talk about a lot of the law shows that you see on. And as a lawyer, you're looking, okay, well, that's not true. That's true. And so, it's, right. Yeah. So a lot of those cop shows, are they really real life, Troy?
19: Not really. Not really. But, you know, as a young kid, you were just molded into what you see. And nobody in my family was in the criminal justice system or law enforcement profession. So I was kind of unique in how I got here. I suppose if I wasn't in this profession, I'd have been a teacher and a coach, because that's what I really interest me when I was young was, you know, teaching people.
20: Okay. The sheriff's role is a constitutional role in the state of Indiana. There is a sheriff in every one of our 92 counties. What, just high level, what are some of the duties of the sheriff of a county?
19: Well, as you said, it is a constitutional office, so we have to have it. And with that duty comes some of the obvious things. The jail is an obvious one. County sheriffs have to run the jail and ensure the safety and security of the prisoners and their staff within the jail. So that's the biggest one. But other responsibilities and roles that the sheriffs play is basically working for the courts and ensuring the courts are safe and secure, bailiffs in courtrooms, to serving civil paperwork such as divorce paperwork, subpoenas, that kind of thing, mortgage foreclosures, all that stuff we do within our civil division, and we operate as an arm of the court. So when it comes to the public safety side of things, keeping citizens safe and roles such as investigative unit and vice and narcotics and our patrol division, that just comes with the job.
20: So I think most people think of the sheriff's department and look at, you've got a pretty large staff.
19: Right.
20: And it is, we have confinement officers, which are in the jail that right. are there. And you have to be a confinement officer to become a sworn officer, correct?
19: That's my preference. I'd like them to learn on the ropes inside the jail. As they come and work for us, we have 182 positions in the jail. Right now, we have 174 of them filled. And they play an important role as they ensure that the prisoner is safe, secure, fed, and the basics are taken care of that prisoner. They also have to interact with that prisoner. And when you come out here on the street and you see some failures, it's usually comes down to a breakdown in communication. So one of the biggest things you do in law enforcement and public safety when you're out there in the street is effectively communicate. Well, what better place to learn that? And that is to be in a confined space, controlled environment, with a group of people that you will have to deal with out here on the street. So you learn to effectively communicate with that population, I think, is really important.
20: And we'll talk a little bit later in the program about the jail, because obviously that's something that you and I have talked about before in other forums, that it's something that people are interested in, and obviously it's been a big thing on your plate for the last few years. So looking at the sheriff and all that you do, what is the part of your job that you enjoy the most?
19: There's a lot of things you enjoy. You enjoy the relationships specifically with people you worked with over the years and your current staff and the work that they do for you and the important role that they play. You can't be a great leader and not have a good support staff and group that takes care of you, that understands your philosophy and the mission that you want to do. So it's pretty simple, really. You count on your staff to make you look good.
20: Well, and you've got an incredible amount of loyalty in your department as far as people who have been in the department their only job.
19: Right.
20: You know, I know you talked about starting when you were 22, and, you know, since you're only 45, you've not been there that long, right? But I know a number of people that are in the sheriff's department who have been there 20, 30, 40 years that, you know, and it, you don't stay in a role that long just because. You do it because you're passionate about it. And I think there's a lot of folks in your department that are passionate about serving the people of Allen County.
19: Well, it's important. You got to love your job. You got to enjoy your job. You got to deal with the bad things as they come. But if you don't have a passion for your position, you will never be happy. And it starts with the top. You know, as I've come through over the last 3.5 years plus now in the role as sheriff, we're having some people now beginning to retire out of the jail that came on in those early days when I was there. And they've spent 30, 32, 33 years there, and they've decided to call it a career. And I look and I think, wow, what an accomplishment, because it is not an easy place to work inside that jail. So I respect that they were able to do that.
20: Well, and we'll get into a little bit about later about some of the challenges your confinement officers have, because, you know, most people have never, you know, been through the current jail facility, and a lot haven't gone through the new facility that we're building. And that's an opportunity that we're going to talk about, that we're going to try to give to people later this year or next year. So we talked about your favorite part. What is the least favorite part of your job?
19: You know, I can't say that I have a least favorite part, because I knew what I was getting into when I got into this role and ran for sheriff. It's a position that does come with a lot of responsibility, maintaining safety and security and control. I guess if I had to say the least and part of this job is having to see the bad things that happen in this community at times, what other people can do to other people. It's not a good thing. I just wish people were able to make better choices sometimes and do the right thing.
20: Yeah. Well, I know something that you talked about early on when I was commissioner is that you've been in this role long enough that when you were first in the sworn officer and doing driving through, that people you arrested and put in the jail, you're now seeing grandchildren of them
19: right
20: going through the system as well. So that's got to be somewhat disheartening too, when you see that, you know, recidivism, that cyclical nature of a family getting kind of trapped in the system.
19: Right. You can fall into that, and it's learned behavior, right? I mean, your normal becomes that reality, and if you live the normal life, such as being a drug addict, then that becomes the reality for you and your comfort zone. So the challenging thing is to try to break that comfort zone, even though they don't maybe always see it that way, but if you break that comfort zone and take them out of that normal and change that normal form to make that reality, make them a better spot and a better person for our society and our community.
20: Yeah. In your tenure with the Sheriff's Department, you've had a lot of different roles, and everything from, you know, being a sworn officer driving around, having a beat, let's say, to I think you were a canine officer at one
19: right.
20: point. And so what was your favorite role and why?
19: You know, that's a good question, because I enjoyed them all. The most challenging role I've had is obviously since I've been sheriff, because you're responsible for everything. One of the funner roles was when I was a canine unit. That was part of when you were assigned to the patrol division. That was the what you get into this job for, is to keep the community safe on that front line. And utilizing that canine, that's your partner, that's your buddy, that's your friend. But it's also a tool and resource that you have at your dispensal that can protect you and save your life.
20: Well, I don't think most people realize that the Sheriff's Department does have a canine training facility over on the south side of the county, that we just don't train our own people. You train other departments throughout the region.
19: Right.
20: I went to a graduation maybe 6 weeks ago, 2 months ago, where there were maybe half a dozen or so officers that graduated with their canine partner. And there's a lot of time that's put into that.
19: Yes, there's a lot of time invested. You just don't train a canine team overnight or in 2 week program. It takes weeks, 12 to 14 weeks, and then it's a continuous training, in-service training on a monthly basis. So you invest a lot of time, effort, and energy to use the ability of a canine and the officer's brains to form a good unit to keep our citizens safe and assist our citizens.
20: Well, with that, we will take our first commercial break, and when we come back, we'll talk a little bit about the jail. 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
20: Welcome back to Commissioner's Corner. My guest today is Allen County Sheriff Troy Hershberger. And before the break, we were talking about kind of your background and some of the things that you've worked on. This segment, we're going to talk about the jail. As our listeners know, several years ago, we started down the process of building a new jail in Allen County. Can you walk us through, Sheriff, the why of we're building a new one and kind of the current status of where we're at today?
19: Well, there's no secret, there was a jail overcrowding lawsuit, and with that came the ACLU stepped in and wanted something done. And what that something was simple. You have too many people and not enough beds. And the facility that we have, was the original tower built in 1981, was added onto in the early 90s, and then again a small addition shortly thereafter, and then a larger addition in the early 2000s. So we've kind of come to a place where it's the current structure has been added onto, and I like to just call it a hodgepodge mess. In doing so, they moved a kitchen, which was expensive, and put it on the interior of the building. It just isn't an efficient layout for a worker to run a jail in. It got us some bed space at the time. Now here we are, fast forward, we have 731 beds. We had over 900 people housed in that jail, and the lawsuit come through. So that's where we're at with the structure. What gave us the momentum to talk about building a new jail is simple. I look at it from the mistakes we maybe, or the made in the past to what it was going to cost. And we could have added on two floors to that jail. I know they did a cost estimate of approximately $70 million, but that would have only got us maybe a couple hundred beds. And with that came, okay, what do we do after this? So I wasn't looking at today, which is, I think, some of the mistakes that were made in the past. I was looking at to the future, because this building, if we added those two floors, that's it. There was no more ways, no more room to add on there. The structure wasn't sound enough to build up any further than what we had there on Superior Street. So I was looking at it, okay, what do we do 20 years down the road? Because historically, over the last 45 years, the longest piece of time that we got out of that building where we didn't have any problems was the latest addition that was put in the early 2000s, to where we got the lawsuit here a few years ago before I came in as sheriff. But so in reality of the matter, we only have about 10 to 15 years to look down the road as to what the next building would look like. And if we couldn't add on again to this building, then what do? Build another new jail after we wasted $70 million of the taxpayer money? So I looked at it that way. I looked at it long term, and what do we do best with taxpayer money? I get building a new jail was a lot of money. I get that. But I think it was the best decision for our community moving forward 30 years down the road, so my grandkids don't have to go through this.
20: Well, and we're going to unpack, I mean, you said a lot. We're going to unpack some different pieces of that in this segment. One of the things that I look at, so when I became commissioner, we already had started building the jail. One of the things that I campaigned on, talked about, was how do we ensure that to the extent we can control the cost. Because in these type of projects, I mean, the new jail is huge. It's almost 400,000 square feet. And it's, instead of being multi-story like the facility we have today, and we'll talk about the why in a minute, that it's really one story and the reason for that. And so it is a large facility, and obviously building costs cost a lot of money. One of the things that when we look at building projects and processes, something of this size, it's very easy to go over budget and to go over your timeline. And this is one that I'm policing. A lot of it is you, my fellow commissioners, our contractor. This is one where when I first came in, we were projecting it may be upwards of $350 million. We weren't sure. Now that we're kind of closer to it, we know that I think pretty much everything's there we planned on. We've not had any real surprises in this, and we'll probably end up a little under $300 million to complete it. And then from a time perspective, I mean, they're preparing to give us the keys probably next November, November of 27 or early December. But one of the things I've heard you tell me is, you know, even though we get the keys on that date, you can't move in the next day. Why is that?
19: Well, you have to go through and ensure everything is cleaned out of this new structure. Even though they say it's clean, we will have to go through and inspect and make sure no screws are left behind, no tools have been hidden, those kind of things to keep the internal security is a must. So from there, you know, it will be a challenge to move, you know, 700 to 800 people and make that happen overnight. And so I'm not going to go into details of what our plans are on that, but it will come with a challenge when we move those folks. And we also have to take into consideration that, you know, business will go on. People will be arrested as we're making this move. So the first thing that will probably open, what I anticipate, will be the intake or the point of initial arrest. We will start with that. And then you have to move your contractual people, so your medical and kitchen vendors and providers that do that work for you, and then the prisoners. All that's going to have to be done relatively quickly, right, and in a short amount of time, because the longer we stay in this, in our current structure, the more problems that we'll face.
20: Right. Well, and there's also, think about, you mentioned earlier, you know, close to 180 confinement officers that are on the team, not to mention the contractors that we have. And you try to get as much done internally by trustees, prisoners that are trusted, more than using contractors. But there are certain things, medics, nurses, things like that, that we have to hire from the outside to come in. So the logistics of, you're running a current facility and then you got to do this transfer, is going to be, there's a massive amount of planning that has to happen in this.
19: There will have to definitely be some coordination, not just from our vantage point, but from our providers as well, both right. the medical and specifically the food vendor, because, you know, we'll have to start having shipments of food shipped to the new building and stored there, as opposed to trying to move that and trying to calculate how we're going to do that. We'll work with them internally to ensure we have that done correctly.
20: Well, and one of the things, we'll have a unique opportunity towards this time next year, that once the jail moves to substantial completion, one of the things that I've asked you for that you've been very gracious in is, can we have some limited public tours of it? And they're not going to see everything. However, having the public, because again, the thought is most people will never be in that facility. You know, of our 403,000 people that live here, you know, there's several thousand probably in the course of time that we'll be there through, but not the majority. So how do we do some of that? And so that's something that we'll work on as well as we go through it and say, what are those? You know, you and I have done some tours through there for the media to get a sense of the size and scale, but really to have people see, you know, and we'll talk about in a minute the layout, but you've been very intentional in the layout of this facility, you know, looking ahead to the future.
19: Right. You're trying to anticipate what the future will be. I wish I had that crystal ball so we knew exactly how to lay this out. But you're laying out what is designed and what works well today. And it sums it up in one word, efficiency. This structure gives us way more ability to be efficient, to run not only prisoners, but our staff, the hiring of staff. A lot of people thought that, oh, we're doubling the amount of bed space, so you're going to have to double the amount of staff. No, that's not true. In all reality, our current structure needs more staff than the 182 that we have. My goal is to go into this new structure with up 200 people, workers, so, and try to decide from there how many more we will need. So I only need 20 more people is what I'm anticipating, but it all comes down to efficiency. The current structure, for example, county jails are, we're required to do outdoor recreation, which we were never required to do before. Right. We have a recreation yard. We have one. So the prisoner was pulled out of their block area and taken down to that yard. But you can't make everybody go, so it takes two staff members, one to stay back, one to stay with the group that went outside. In this environment, our recreation yard is within the pod, so we just move them from one door to another door within that pod in that housing unit, and we open a garage door, and they'll have access to fresh air. So that's one of the basic efficiencies that this building brings us.
20: Yeah. When you look at, one of the things I'd like to do is, once we've formally vacated the current facility and you've moved everything out you need to, I would love to do some community tours of the current jail, because I want people to see the contrast of, you know, the current jail. I've been through twice in there, and it's rough, and it is, you know, that's those buildings. Yes, the base is probably 40 years old at this point, close to 50. It takes a beating, though, if you think about it. People are not there to take care of. The inmates aren't taking care of the facility, and it's, you know, over time, things break down. It's, you know, it multi-stories, which is super hard to staff. And then it's one that I think the public will be shocked at the state of the jail when they walk through it.
19: Well, that's true. It never shuts down. It never closes to a population that has nothing but time to do whatever they're going to do inside those walls. And for some of those people that are there, my only response is the jail is supposed to be a deterrent on crime. And if the folks don't see that as a deterrent and that becomes the normal for them, then they're going to come in and out of that jail.
20: So with that, we will take our second commercial break. When we get back, we'll talk a little bit about safety for our confinement officers, and then we'll get into some discussions about homelessness and addiction. You're listening to Commissioner's Corner on WoWo.
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20: Welcome back to Commissioner's Corner. My guest today is Allen County Sheriff Troy Hershberger. Troy, before the break, we were talking about the jail, and I want to finish up a couple things on that. One of the things that you've told me early on is, and you mentioned it here, is that you, like me, are looking very much futuristically, far beyond our terms in office, to let's not look at a five-year solution, let's look at a 25 or 30 solution. So this new facility is large. However, we don't know that, you know, what the future will hold. Allen County is growing rapidly. The state of Indiana is criminalizing more activity that requires incarceration, if you're found guilty of that, than it may be in the past. And we see a number of cases where I think you've got today over 100 holds that belong in the Department of Corrections that haven't come pick them up yet. And so we have to house them until that happens. And so as we see all those things happen, it necessitates having a larger facility to accommodate that. So walk us through some of the things that you've thought about really for a facility that needs to last us the next 30 years.
19: Well, the obvious one is bed space, but you've got to see and dig into where the jail population came from. When I got into this business 36 and a half, 37 years ago, we had a couple hundred people in the jail, 230 roughly. And coincidentally, when I came in 1989, that jail had been built in 81, so it was 8 years old. And I wasn't in the jail it replaced, but I'm told from people who came through the department before me that the jail that they built was no bigger than the one it replaced. And with that being said, I'm thinking to myself, well, that doesn't make any sense. But, you know, it comes down to how much money you spend. Well, I looked at it this way. What drives the population inside that jail? And there's a lot of factors that I could sit here and talk about for a long time. But to touch on them, basic mental illness, where'd mentally ill go when they committed crimes in society once they deinstitutionalized the mental health facilities 20-plus years ago. Throw addiction on top of it. We've kind of legislated our ways into this problem with jail overcrowding across the state and in communities across America, quite frankly. We've kind of criminalize those things and those problems in society rather than trying to deal with the core of that problem. And I see that. I'm all about holding people accountable for doing things wrong and illegal acts and holding them in jail and keeping them from society. But I've also been in this business long enough to see those people that fit that bill, that when we release them, I see them coming right back in with the same problems over and over and over. And it doesn't take you long to say, this doesn't make sense. And you and I were in a meeting yesterday, and you heard my frustration specifically with a person that I have, and it doesn't seem right. We need to do a better job with mental illness in this community, and I'm sure we'll get in and talk about that here a little bit later. But when it comes to the jail, we have to look at what got that population up, and those were some of the problems that created that. Now, in looking at that, when we added on to the current structure, it's almost as if we've kept putting Band-Aids on this problem as that problem exponentially grew. The problem is that problem grew faster than you can build a building. So with that being said, which was one of the factors, I said we needed a new jail. I never walked away from that we needed to do that. It's what's best for the community, even though it's a lot of the taxpayer money. But when we did it to what I thought would be a logical move. This jail is built for 3,000 beds. And that seems like
20: which
19: an overwhelming number. And I hope not.
20: Right.
19: But the infrastructure is built for that. So the kitchen, the laundry, the HVAC, everything, the meat and potatoes of the building is built for that. So if something in the future doesn't change, in other words, if we keep doing what we're doing, we're not going to have any different outcome. We're going to just keep adding more people into the jail, and so we'll have that ability. We just add a pod, and a pod would be 250 beds. So the expense of any future additions, once we go beyond the bed space where we're at, which will be just shy of 1,400. I don't know what the cost of a pod would be in the future. Right now, it's a

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4: The mental illness and the addiction are what's hitting every community across America. And I put it into these terms. If we don't treat the mentally ill in a mental illness facility, they're not getting the treatment that they need in a jail, but still costing the taxpayer money. And I'll say this as an example, but when someone comes to jail and they're mentally ill and they're under commitment and they're in the mental health system and they get arrested, and every law starts with knowingly and intentionally, and when you get arrested, you're going to land in jail, and if it, say it is a felony, and then you're going to, if you don't have the money to pay for a lawyer, you're going to use the public defender's office, which is taxpayer money, and on top of that, a public defender, the first thing they're going to do is have a competency question on whether this person could stand trial or not. So then we have to do have a hearing on that, and that takes time, and that takes more taxpayer money, and all the time while they're sitting inside the jail. So, and increasing the cost of the criminal justice system. So I would argue that if we looked at treating the root of the problem, which is the mental illness, and look at how we address mental illness in our societies across America, we can begin to deal with this problem in the right way rather than playing hot potato with right. some of these folks and passing them off what eventually becomes the criminal justice system, because we've legislated our ways into creating laws that make it illegal to be at this place or that place or so on and so forth, such as Senate Bill 285 when that went into law on July the 1st. So that law tried to get to the root of the problem and had good intentions, but on the back end, it still makes it a C misdemeanor to camp out on public ground after you've been given 48 hours to move and gone through the steps of getting the mental health help. So, not to dive deep into Senate Bill 285, but when that went into law, you know, my fear is that on that back end, it makes it a C misdemeanor. What's the quickest way to deal with these people if there's no other place to take them?
5: Yeah. Well, and with that, we will take our next commercial break, and when we get back, we'll dive a little bit deeper into the lack of facilities we have for mental illness, the Anchor Resource Center, and then we'll finish up our conversation talking about Flock cameras. So you are listening to Commissioner's Corner on WoWo.
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8: Welcome back to Commissioner's Corner. I'm your host, Allen County Commissioner Ron Turpin, and my guest today is Allen County Sheriff Troy Hirschberger. Troy, before the break, we talked about mental illness, and one of the things that I've talked about a lot, you and I have talked about as well, is if you go back 20 years ago, we had a state developmental center that if you were mentally ill and combative, and the things like Parkview Behavioral Health couldn't deal with that, that's where you would go. And that facility was shut down probably 20 years ago by Governor Mitch Daniels. That land was given to Ivy Tech for their new university. And really, we have nothing today that's out there. So what happens if you have someone who is mentally ill but combative and the system, you know, healthcare system cannot take care of them? What do they do, Troy?
9: Well, that's the challenge. That's the challenge of a lot of communities have in our society today. They become hot potatoes. They're here and there. It's more the outpatient dealing with some of these folks, and most of these people can deal with it if they have a support in place, right? But if they don't have support, somebody holding them their hands through this mental health to navigate the mental health system, and they fall through the cracks of that, then who gets to deal with them? And then they end up in the criminal justice system, and then we're asking somebody to navigate the criminal justice system that has a mental illness core problem. It's just a recipe for disaster. So, you know, there is bed space. The problem is there's limited bed space. Right. Richmond State Hospital, Logansport, and those are the only 2 state run. So when they closed the state hospital system and went to more community-based programming for the mentally ill, here we are now 20 to 25 years later and seeing that there's a lot more mentally ill in county jails than there ever has been.
8: which I think for the public to know, when you look at operating the jail and your confinement officers, they are primarily there to keep inmates out and to keep them safe, right? And so when you have someone who's mentally ill, I would argue your confinement officers aren't trained and don't have the expertise to deal with that.
9: No, they don't. We're not social workers. They are trained in a correctional environment. They get the tip of the iceberg of training on how to talk, how to handle mentally ill people. But it's not their role in our community to be an advocate for the mentally ill.
8: So talking about that, there's been a lot of talk recently about the Anchor Resource Center downtown and, you know, laudable to help with the homelessness crisis. And we've talked about, you know, what we have now, four buckets, those that are mentally ill, those that have addiction, those that are economic, and then all three. So what's the impact on law enforcement, Troy, that you see from that?
9: You know, if it gets done, I guess time will tell, but this is my fear. It will come with a price. When you open a something like that, you're attracting the people that of that background that are going to be not only mentally ill, but drug addicted, and then prey on whatever's possible there in the area. How do you pay for your drugs? They're not free. So that comes with petty theft and those kind of things. So my fear is that center will create an environment where people will get arrested, have to be arrested, and then they'll end up in our jail. Which that is a concern of mine for the long term down the road, because, you know, the medications and the medical needs, these are the most at-risk people of our community, and it comes with a price. So I'm looking at it from the standpoint, how will it affect the Office of Sheriff, specifically at the Allen County Jail?
8: So one of the things that I always look at, you know, If a certain solution doesn't work, what is another solution that could be there? So something that you and I have talked about is we need to have a mental health facility in our county. There needs to be something. And my argument is, I think the jail site, you know, your new jail takes up, you know, our new jail takes up 40 acres and we have 130 acres on the campus. So could we put a facility on that campus where if there is someone who is mentally ill and combative, could be at, instead of putting them in the jail, and help address some of this issue that they're not homeless now because they have a facility they're in and they're getting the help they need to get them through it. And the same thing we could say for addiction, you know, because again, if someone's going through withdrawal and all that, your jail's not equipped for that. I mean, that's a whole different level of care than a lot of times your people are prepared to do.
9: What I would like to see is a better collaboration work between the criminal justice system, the mental health system, trying to find an appropriate housing for these people. And if that is another building in lieu of keeping them going to jail, great, because I look at it liability-wise when they're the most at-risk people of our community. The jail is not a hospital. It's not a mental health facility, and it's turned into that.
8: That's right. So in our last few minutes together, I want to pivot from the jail to another thing that's being talked a lot about in our community, and that is flock cameras. So, you know, social media says a lot of things out there. And so tell us, you know, Sheriff, what is a flock camera and why are these things that are a good tool for law enforcement in your view?
9: Well, specifically, flock camera that the Sheriff's Department utilizes is an LPR or a license plate reader. The only thing that camera does is take a picture of a back of a vehicle and a close-up of the license plate. That is it. Doesn't tell us whose car it is, doesn't tell us who's in the car. It doesn't have that ability. It simply takes a picture of a back of a car and a close-up of the license plate and then holds it in a database. And essentially, that's all these cameras do. These cameras don't do any more on a public roadway that a policeman can do sitting in a patrol car in a limited spot. These cameras can handle way more vision of cars and license plates and hold them in a queue until we basically need to access that queue for a specific reason. So to do that, we need to put in a specific reason as to why we would queue into that system. In other words, if a child was abducted and out of a place in the county off North Clinton Street. And we had the make of a green Chevy with Indiana license plate. You know, our patrol people in real time could enter that from the laptop computer in their car and access the database, put this information in, and see what return they get back. Now, you can do it within a reasonable amount of time, in real time, and or you can do geocodes, so you have the ability as to how far out you go, what cameras are you checking. So it allows us to have those eyes out there in a much greater capacity than what the human being can do.
8: So to put it, if I can summarize it, so let's say, for example, we have a hit and run that's
9: correct.
8: There. And your guys can go in and say, okay, if there's a flock camera in that area, we can look at 10 p.m. when that happened, what were the cars that came by there? So it's a way for you to see those license plates for the cars that were in that area at that time and kind of narrow that down.
9: Correct. It can get us down to a specific vehicle, and then it would still take the police officer to run the license plate, gather the information, go do the investigation. One thing I'm not an advocate of is doing tickets off LPRs, which have been done and tried. And I'm not for that. And the Sheriff's Department, we were the last agency in the county to utilize Flock. And for a couple reasons. One, I wanted to make sure it was a good return on the investment, that it made sense, and it wasn't intrusive, that it was valid and had a proper place in law enforcement. And truly, I believe it does. I campaigned on working with and bringing technology to the forefront. I made sure we had body cameras. Nobody said anything about that. I had the opportunity to do flock camera, and we've only had it for a couple of months now. I can't sit here and say we've saved some child from being abducted, but I would certainly not want to be able to tell the community, because my role is to keep this community safe, is to, well, the child was abducted and we didn't have flock cameras to find the person.
8: So what I hear you saying, Troy, is for those that have concerns about privacy rights, that you as sheriff, as a user, whether it's you or the chief of police or others, there are parameters that you can put in as to the limited scope that does. So in your case, for the county, the limited scope you're using it for is really just license plate readers, and that's it.
9: Right. And it gets us into the network. That's what makes this attractive. You get into the network. Now I have access, if Fort Wayne allows us, have access to their cameras, and vice versa. So it's a way to put more eyes out there without investing into more human beings.
8: So in our last minute that we have together, you've been in law enforcement 36 years. Obviously, things have changed over that time period. So as you look back at your career, what types of issues were maybe the main focus you would have seen when you first started to what you see today?
9: Oh, good question. And, like anything else, as time goes by, you talk about burglaries. When I first got into this profession, business burglaries were big. Residential burglaries were big. We still have them, but with Ring doorbell cameras and so forth, and modern technology that most people have installed in their houses, residential burglaries are almost non-existent for us here in the county. And with that being said, technology is one of those things where crime has blossomed. We still have thefts. We still have people exerting control over other people's assets, utilizing technology. And then we haven't talked about the lure of children into situations, the sexual predators, and everything that comes with. So technology is definitely one of those areas that we have to improve on and get better at, because that is moving faster than we have the ability to keep up with it.
8: Well, my friend, as it always is, our time has run out. We could probably have double the time to spend on this. So I just want to tell the public what a true community servant you are. You have devoted your life to the service of our community. And I know not I don't only appreciate it, but I know for all of your officers that are every day, putting their life out there for us. So for our listeners, we hope that you've enjoyed the conversation today and that you learned something new. 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
12: I'm Roxanne Evans, Fox News. The Trump administration ramping up economic pressure on Iran. Fox's Jonathan Hunt in Tel Aviv with more.
13: If Treasury Secretary Scott Bessent wants to collapse the economy, as he put it, then much more needs to be done. So he will head to a G20 summit in Asheville, North Carolina next week, trying to appeal to those countries to join the U.S. sanctions program. Now, the biggest trading partners still left for Iran are China, Russia, India, Turkey, Iraq, Pakistan, and Qatar. China is the biggest problem for the U.S. there because they've already said they will not take part in the sanctions program.
12: China's refusal to sanction Iran has led to several statements, and one, the Iranian foreign minister claimed that America uses the media to influence prices for personal gain, to keep America in a losing war, and Israel-aligned actors also promote war. President Donald Trump in Texas Friday, he had a call with the ISS crew and it awarded medals to the Artemis II crew. Fox's Mark Meredith.
14: To be with you is a great honor, and I just want to thank and Jessica, Anil, Jack, great Americans, great patriots, brave people. I wouldn't do it, I will tell you right now. I hate to admit it, I would not want to do it, but some people love it more than anything, and you have amazing courage.
15: President Trump, he has no personal interest in going to space. He'd love to see the opportunity for more people. While in Houston, the president also had a chance to present the Congressional Space Medal of Honor to the Artemis II crew, which recently took a journey around the moon, traveling over parts no human has ever seen before.
12: Well, the president also signed an executive order to create a space academy to feed into NASA and the Space Force. 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
12: 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Fox's Christina Coleman.
28: Often called the holy grail of clean energy, nuclear fusion is emerging as a potential solution to power everything, including massive AI data centers.
29: If we just look at scaling existing sources of energy, we won't be able to meet those demands.
28: Even though critics say the nuclear fusion process is too costly and time-consuming, investments in fusion startups jumped 69% from 2025, raising raising nearly $4.5 billion since last July, according to the Fusion Industry Association. California-based Pacific Fusion broke ground this week on a $1 billion research and manufacturing facility in Albuquerque, with a goal of creating more energy than it consumes by 2030.
12: Jurors in the Lindsey Clancy trial will reconvene after the weekend to decide whether or not Clancy is criminally responsible for the killing of her three children. Fox's Brian Yenis in Plymouth.
13: The jury spent less than an hour deliberating before they sent their first note to the judge. The judge did not read it aloud, but Lindsey Clancy's attorney, Kevin Reddington, said that they asked to see two pieces of evidence, the two bags of prescription pill medications with two bags of bottles of those pills, and the bloody knife that Clancy used in her suicide attempt. Clancy cut herself, took pills, and jumped 12 feet from a window at the home. The defense says the suicide attempt proves she was suffering from postpartum psychosis, but prosecutors argue it shows motive. She wanted to die, but couldn't do it unless her children were dead first.
12: The death toll has risen to at least 37 after a Russian drone strike hit a warehouse near Kyiv, triggering a fire and a series of explosions. 42 people injured, including children. Rescue crews continue searching the site, and authorities warn the death toll could rise further. I'm Roxanne Evans, and this is Fox News.
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1: From 21 Alive, I'm meteorologist Noah Gordon with your forecast. 83 on your Saturday under partly sunny skies. 65 mostly clear overnight. You're going to notice that humidity as you're headed out on Sunday, though. 87 mostly sunny. A sign of things changing as we start the work week. Perhaps several days of 90 degrees ahead to end off the month of August and begin September. I'm meteorologist Noah Gordon on WoWo 92.3 FM, 1190 AM.
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0: This is the James Golden Show with James Golden, a.k.a. Bo's Nerdly.
1: Welcome, my friends. Our number duo is underway here on our Saturday morning extravaganza, your Saturday morning vibe. 800-848-9222 if you want to reach us. Hey, Kevin, you know what we need? We need a text. We need a text for this show where the audience can text me during the show.
2: Careful what you wish for, James. I think you'll get you'll ding ding ding, you'll be bombarded, but yeah, absolutely, I think so.
1: Let's talk about that. Let's see if we can make that happen. Because I got a text, Kevin, from Lord Voldemort, he whose name cannot be mentioned ever. And he responded to the most annoying song that we played so far. And this is, look, Lord Voldemort is my official Beatles expert. This guy knows more about the Beatles than anybody else that I know. But he said this, and I think this is interesting. He said, Los Lobos covered a bunch of Valens songs for the movie. Without the prospect of the soundtrack revenue, it's unlikely the movie would have ever been made in the first place. Valens wasn't a huge star. Buddy Holly was the big name who died in the crash. Of course, you know the Big Bopper. And there's no Big Bopper movie because he didn't have enough hits to cover the cost and justify it. Valens wasn't forgotten by the time of the movie. Were it not for Los Lobos and that movie, he would be forgotten as all the other flashes in the 50s. Liking the covers is a matter of taste, but the reason they exist is the reason people, a remote original, unless you were a teenager in the late 50s, you wouldn't even remember this guy. And so I think this is a fair point.
2: It's a very fair point, I think. And I didn't realize that there was that much musical support behind the movie to bring his music back to the forefront. I wasn't even alive in 1987. I grew up knowing who Ritchie Valens was because he was in that the fateful plane crash with Big Bopper and Buddy Holly. But I guess maybe the reason why I know that is because it was launched back into the zeitgeist by that movie in 87.
1: The day Bobby the music Phillips. Died, of course, is how it's referred to.
2: Yeah.
1: Man, oh man, oh man. We are fortunate, my friends, in the second hour to have America's doctor joining us right now. And thank you, Dr. Peter Michaelos, who is just so wonderful. And before you leave us today, Doctor, I want you to tell us when your book is coming out on aging. I can't wait, and we're going to talk about that. But you want to weigh in. I'd like you to weigh in, please, on this postpartum depression issue and how it is impacting us. You have such insight into the world of medicine. What do you think, Doctor?
3: Well, good morning, James. It's great to be on the best show to get current events, great music, and good humor. But this is a very serious issue, and it does affect many women. But I want to start off by saying one of the big problems is that we don't really have good diagnostic codes, and many of these insurance companies, and one of the ones we talk about often is this so-called Affordable Care Act. The problem is that you need, first of all, diagnosis codes so that it's reimbursable. So a lot of these women who have postpartum depression do not have access to care because it starts in the perinatal period, and that is right before delivery that sometimes these women begin to show signs. And we need good codes for postpartum depression, postpartum anxiety, postpartum OCD, and also postpartum psychosis. And also a lot of women are afraid to share what they're feeling because after delivery, there's a wild shift in hormones and after you deliver a baby. And some women are deeply affected by this. And because they cannot get any help because the insurance companies won't reimburse them. And another thing that nobody's talked about throughout this case is that there is a medicine now called Zurzuvae, and Zurzuvae is the first approved pill for postpartum depression, and it's one pill a day for 14 days, and it does help tremendously. And I also think that there needs to be a national hotline for postpartum depression so that these women can get access. And one of the things that you talked about is that these women need help and ongoing help. And, you know, how do you know if they're getting better? They really need help. And the problem is, can they leave their babies and then go to these appointments with psychiatrists? It's a very difficult situation. So it needs to be worked out. And I actually, it's a topic, the reason I texted you, because it's a topic that I've been writing to politicians, and even I'm even going to ask some of the attorney generals to talk to these insurance companies, just like they did, for example, with mammography, to push that all women can get access to mammography. I think all women, it should be part of the period when they're leaving the hospital, that they get interviewed and asked some questions to see if they're at risk for having postpartum depression, which can, of course, ultimately lead to the death of children and major disruption in society. But it's a real disease. There are treatments now that we need to be talking about it, and insurance companies need to step up and start paying for them, and also the pharmacy list. For example, you have an insurance card, you walk in and your pharmacist tells you, oh, sorry, your medicine is not covered, or this brand name medicine isn't covered, or this new medicine isn't covered. And a lot of them don't cover this, so you have to try something else. So this is, we need to address and get to the root cause of the problem, which is a very serious issue, but it comes back to this issue that I call cards without care. Just like people have these Obamacare cards with $5,000 and $10,000 deductibles, you know, good luck trying to get access to care and telling a woman that, you know, she needs to go see the psychiatrist and medicine while she has but three kids at home, but she doesn't have the help or the infrastructure and the husband's off at work. So we need to do more to help women who are having this problem, and a way for them to communicate through some kind of central 800, just like we have a suicide hotline. You know, that could also be expanded for women. You know, if you've just delivered, you're feeling depressed, feeling like you need help. And I think society needs to step in to, help.
1: Okay, I have to ask you this. Doctor, and excuse me for interrupting you, please. These cases seem to have proliferated over the years, and I don't have anything to substantiate that except for anecdotal evidence of how many times we see them in the news. Is something happening in our society, or has this issue been as prevalent as it is now, but just not covered? What's happening? Is something happening that is making this appear to be happening more, or is it actually not happening more?
3: Absolutely, because how did we start off in a lot of societies and cultures? We were family units. There were extended families of grandparents, aunts, uncles. You know, I grew up in Brooklyn in a three-story house. Grandma was on the second floor. Aunt was on the third floor. Everyone chipped in. Now in American society, and I see it in patients all the time, the son moved to California. The daughter moved elsewhere. The family unit, they're not close to each other. That's why the families where, for example, there's a mother-in-law, a mother, an aunt, and they're all coming over and they're chipping in and they're helping with these, you know, babies. But right now, for example, young people who can't afford to live in New York end up moving to South Carolina. I know a case right now, and they moved to South Carolina, but their whole family infrastructure is here in New York, and she's having postpartum depression, and she needs help, and she doesn't have access to it. And also the electronic heroin of social media. People are just sitting on there and getting anxiety and comparing their lives to each other. And also, when things become very expensive, people can't afford extra help or extra babysitters, and all these things have factors. But I think that the family unit in the United States is much more separated. You go down to a Greek island and someone has a baby, you see everybody in the neighborhood, the neighbor, somebody's holding the baby, somebody brings them food. You have this psychological infrastructure and support system. We are blessed in New York, though. There is an organization called the Seleni Institute, S-E-L-I-N-I, that only does postpartum depression. And they're packed with women who go and they get help. But one of the problems these people have is that the funding and getting insurance companies to pay and reimburse for these services is a problem. And also, because we don't have the appropriate diagnostic codes, there isn't that much research going on this topic. So it's like an orphan topic.
1: Doctor, please explain that, because I don't even understand what you mean when you say we don't have the proper diagnostic codes. What does that mean?
3: That means that, for example, if I have rheumatoid arthritis, then a code is XYZ10. So then when I submit it to the insurance company, they are going to pay me because I have a diagnostic code of rheumatoid arthritis. Or if I have diabetes, it's insulin-dependent diabetes, adult-onset diabetes, and each one has a code. And the way the medical system works is if you don't have a code, you don't get paid. And that's
1: how
3: why
1: can there not be a code for this? How is that possible?
3: Well, again, there are some codes, but then to meet the criteria, you need to have codes. Like, for example, for this postpartum psychosis, there is not a code that insurance companies recognize and will pay for. That's the problem.
1: Good Lord.
3: So we need a more detailed breakdown of all the codes, so that insurance companies, when they see that code, they will pay for it. Just like a lot of insurance companies don't want to pay, for example, drug and alcohol rehabilitation. And if people don't have the funding and the money, they can't get into a private drug rehab center. And that's another big issue in this country, similar to postpartum depression. You know, go to any community and try to get your kid into a drug rehab or an alcohol program. It's not readily available if you have, you know, Medicaid or you have, you know, or you're underinsured. So the same thing with this issue. And when you have a code, for example, then people are financially incentivized to do the research and to do the work to find more medicines, more treatments. That's why I was very excited when I saw that the Zurzuvae became the first oral medication approved, that you take one pill a day for 14 days when you suspect postpartum depression. The problem is now you got to get the insurance company to pay for it, and they don't really want to pay for a new brand name medication because of the cost.
1: Wow. Doctor, hold on, please.
3: Sure.
1: Hold on. We're going to take a quick break. I want you to hold on. We have to talk about aging before you leave. And I also want to, this may actually run into another two segments, because I have to talk to you about what's happening political with this Medicare for All chant that we're hearing from the left and what the cost of it is supposed to be. So please hold on with us. America's doctor is on the line, folks. Dr. Michalos is here. Thank goodness. And he's just explained something that has blown my mind as we go through this case, waiting for the verdict to come down in the Clancy case. James Golden Sternly with you here. Procol Harum, is this one of the annoyings?
2: No, actually. One of the most revered songs of all time, Chris Copping, were the songwriters on this from Procol Harum. Born on this day in 1945, one of John Lennon's favorite songs, and the song that Billy Joel said he wished he had written.
1: Where nice.
2: Shape of Hell. Yeah. That's some
1: James
2: high praise.
1: James Golden with you, Snerdly. Saturday morning extravaganza continues, folks. Keep it right here. Don't go away.

0: This is the James Golden Show. And now,
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2: Georgia, founded in 1733 by James Oglethorpe, is one of the original 13 colonies. First Savannah's cobblestone squares and moss-draped oaks. Then Augusta, rich with Revolutionary War history. 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Georgia, 250 years of history served up with Southern style. I'm Yana Derillis for the Worldwide News Network.
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4: Let chaos reign. Guy Ritchie's hit series Mobland Season 2 released a trailer.
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4: 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Tom Hardy allegedly held up production by refusing to leave his trailer, but that's been resolved for now. Mobland Season 2 hits Paramount Plus September 18th.
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0: The James Golden Show. Four words that mean business. With James Golden, a.k.a. Bo Snerdly.
9: United States government. I have bipolar disorder, and today I was denied disability, and suddenly I understood the business model, because apparently keeping mentally ill people alive is just way too expensive. Disability benefits? Denied. Marketplace insurance that actually covers my psychiatric medication? Absolutely not. My psychiatrist? Out of network. A therapist? Best we can do is a breathing exercise and a 6-month waiting list. So let me get this straight. I'm considered healthy enough to work because I'm still breathing, but not healthy enough to access the treatment that actually helps me function. How beautifully efficient. You've built a system where staying alive is the expensive option, getting well is a luxury, and becoming completely incapacitated apparently is the only acceptable proof that we're even sick. And if we fall apart while waiting for help, the system gets to shrug and say, mental health matters. No, it doesn't. Not to you. Not when treatment depends on employment. Employment depends on stability, and stability depends on treatment. That is not a safety net. That is a noose made out of government paperwork. I don't want to die. I want to access the care that helps me live, and I shouldn't have to become a tragedy before my illness is taken seriously. So yeah, you government, you suck.
10: Dr. Mikolos, that's a social media cut from a woman I played earlier this week. This woman has been excoriated for that post, and I don't understand why. She's begging for help, and you just got through talking about this when it comes to the postpartum case. Now, let me just ask you this, doctor. Dr. Mikolos is with us, folks, America's doctor. The estimates for Medicare for All is $30 to $70 trillion over a 10-year period. I understand that we don't even have enough physicians in the country if Medicare for All became a reality to service all. What do you say to this woman that we all just heard from, who can't get help for her own mental health issues? What do you say about the expensive health care if we, with the left, the DSA is pushing for, candidates like Angie Milhouse Nixon down in Florida, Medicare for All, we hear it from Abdul Rahman El-Sayed. What should we think about these things, doctor?
11: Well, first of all, with the young lady who just spoke, basically she summarized everything we just said, that basically access to care and having the ability to get reimbursed for care and getting your medications paid for, and the denial of care is a big problem. Healthcare costs a lot of money to create. The problem is it starts off with the doctor's office. The mom and pop doctor's offices have basically been destroyed because government, for example, with Medicaid and Medicare, if they pay, for example, in ophthalmology, $23 for a focused follow-up visit, and you divide your overhead and your staff and the nurse that you have to pay $150,000 with benefits to have in your office, and the staff and the secretaries and the rent, and nobody talks about the 800-pound gorilla in this whole healthcare situation, which is malpractice and the lack of tort reform, which means lawsuit reform in the United States, whereas in Suffolk and Nassau County, for example, in New York, a neurosurgeon has to pay $290,000 a year for insurance, and if you deliver babies, it's $180,000 a year. So government is asking a doctor to deliver, I'll use a diner, for example. They're asking you to sell your hamburgers for $3, but it costs you $7 to make the hamburger. And that's what they're asking you to do in these small doctor's offices. And that's why with Obamacare, with $5,000 deductibles, most people didn't meet their deductibles. So the mom and pop, a local doctor, your old family practitioner, suddenly had no cash flow because nobody met their deductible. And you turn the doctor's office into a collection agency. So wow. Medicare for All sounds great, but you have to also adjust the reimbursement. It's very expensive to provide health care, but again, that big insurance component that hospitals have to pay, that doctors have to pay, no one likes to talk about it. And if you go,
10: we are going to have to talk about that on the other side of the break, Dr. Mikolos. Stay with us, and we are going to get to aging. I promise you, folks. So keep it right here on the Saturday Morning Extravaganza. Do not go away.
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0: This is Moving America. 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
18: Albinger, time may be running out for rescuers searching for survivors from this week's catastrophic flooding in Nepal. Bad weather may be slowing them down. At least 600 people are confirmed dead and about 2,000 are missing, including nearly 90 Americans. Well, as the kids head back to class, the Department of Health and Human Services is out with a new program. It says will help schools provide healthy meals.
19: These schools that have closed their kitchens to rebuild their kitchens and then to figure out the right menus and, you know, to get 300 or 400 or 600 kids in and out of a cafeteria with a good meal quickly is a challenge. And this new $32 million program that we announced today called Depend is intended to do that.
18: Secretary Robert F. Kennedy Jr. on Fox's Saturday in America. 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
20: From 21 Live, I'm meteorologist Noah Gordon with your forecast. 83 on your Saturday under partly sunny skies. 65 mostly clear overnight. You're going to notice that humidity as you're headed out on Sunday, though. 87 mostly sunny. A sign of things changing as we start the work week. Perhaps several days of 90 degrees ahead to end off the month of August and begin September. I'm meteorologist Noah Gordon on WoWo 92.3 FM, 1190 AM.
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0: It's politics, but theater of the mind with James Golden, a.k.a. Bo's Nerdly.
21: Would you be open to instating price controls as we did under President Nixon?
22: Look, at the end of the day, I am looking at all options to ensure that we help lower these costs. I want to be clear, though. One of the things that we need to do is we need to remove the tax that Donald Trump put on hardworking, everyday Floridians, the tariffs, right? It's insane that Donald Trump passed the big BS bill that actually gave tax breaks to his billionaire friends and family, and meanwhile those tariffs are basically taxes on our grocery prices.
21: So you would be open to price controls? They didn't work in President Nixon's era. What would be different this time?
22: That's not what I said. What I said was I would be open to repealing the tariffs.
21: That, well, you said open to all options.
22: I was asking
21: about the price controls.
22: As I stated, I would be open to repealing taxes, repealing the tariffs, the taxes that Donald Trump put on hardworking Americans recently.
10: Andrew Milhouse Nixon that wants Medicare for all, and when she was asked about how much that cost, why, it's not important how much that costs as long as we deliver it. I'm paraphrasing, huh? Say it again. Y'all. Good God.
1: Listen to me.
10: Dr. Nicholas is with us, America's doctor. Edwin Starr was at number one with this one, Wawa, on this date in 1970. His first hit was 25 Miles to Go. 25 Miles to Go, y'all, Before I Make It Home. And then he came out with this. Absolutely. Was absolutely good for nothing. James Golden Snurley with you. Dr. Nicholas, let's, we got part of it on Medicare for All. I still say it's not going to happen. $70 trillion, not enough. Are there enough doctors if everybody were covered? Right now, doctor, thank you, Obamacare, by the way. If you want to see, I have so many people that complain to me about this, depending on what state you live in. So if you're in certain states, if you call, let's say, I need to go to my cardiologist, they tell you, okay, you can come in next February. You can come in next March. If you're in the summer already, the appointments are going out 6-7 months to get in to see doctors where you could call. You used to be able to call and get in within a week or something. Even in cases of emergencies now, you have a serious issue. Well, sorry, you can't come in. We're booked. We're done. We can't see you.
11: Can I explain that?
10: Please do. And how would Medicare for All, if the Democrats ever got their way, they never say how they're going to do it. They never say how we're going to pay for it. But even, are there enough doctors to handle it?
11: Well, first of all, from the last segment you just played, price controls result in shortages. That's the first thing. And an example is the when under President Clinton, he did something called the Child Immunization Act, where he had good intentions, but it ended up being a bitter disappointment because he told vaccine companies, you can only charge $23 for a vaccine. And the vaccine company said, well, it cost us $27 to make the vaccine. And then what happened? Who, during COVID, most of the vaccines were made in China and by Sinovac and some in France. And we were making almost no vaccines. And that's how we got caught with our pants down. And we were not even able to get vaccines without the great Operation Warp Speed to create new medicines, new vaccines. So that's the first thing we have to remember. The other thing is that we used to have private doctors in private offices, and they would just say, come on down. Oh, somebody calls your nurse in emergency. Now they all work for some hedge fund or some large hospital entity, and they're employee physicians, and they have a contract, and they say, okay, I'm going to see 20 patients a day. So they're, and at 4:59, they walk over to the clock and they clock out. It's not their office. It's not their business. It's not basically a private a care model where it's just an employee person and they clock out. And if somebody calls at 4:50 and their kid has fever and pain, sorry, go to the ER. And that's what's happening now. So you don't have that personal relationship. Now, every time you go, you see either the nurse practitioner, a PA. You rarely get to see the doctor, or if you see them, it's only for 4 minutes. And some of these doctors are forced to see 40 people a day to keep their job, and they only have 10 minutes per patient, and that's it. So if somebody calls with an emergency, go to the ER or wait till next February, like you said. So that's how that transformed medicine from having these private offices. And then

0: Hey, Wobbleland, it's KB here. Listen up for a minute. 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
3: Conglomerate, and it's not personalized. You call up some 800 number or some portal and you try to get an appointment, and especially in geographically isolated areas, like you said, my in-laws live up in Maine. Good luck trying to get into a cardiologist. They told them 5 months. We had to get them into a car, ship him down to New York because, you know, I knew the cardiologist, and we got him in, and he needed stents and avoided a major open heart surgery. But getting access to care, that's why I call it cards without care. But, you know, there are solutions, and we could talk about it, but it would take, many.
4: We're going to have to talk.
3: Hours.
4: We're going to have to do that. I want you to tell everybody before we have to leave, because we got to wrap this. But and it's been a pleasure, and thank you for spending this part of your Saturday with us, Doctor. Talk to us about your aging book, your quest on aging, and when we can expect to see it.
3: Well, the Death of Aging book will be released on Amazon in the next 2 weeks. It's now in the with the printers, and it'll be available for pre-order. And I wrote my first anti-aging booklet 30 years ago when my mother died in 1997, and I called it Die Young at a Golden Age. And I was fascinated why some of my relatives in Greece, for example, were living to be 100, my great-grandfather to be 103, and then my relatives here in the United States, like my grandfather who came here in 1941 on a Greek ship, got stuck in New York, and the ship owner wouldn't leave. He went and served in World War II, but he ate steaks, potatoes, french fries, and cheesecake every day and died of a heart attack at 65. And this fascinated me on my journey to learn about proper diet and things like, for example, how extra virgin olive oil is a common theme in the blue zones where people live a lot longer. And now we just found out that olive oil has something called oleic acid, which activates the longevity genes called sirtuins. And people who have this oleic acid in their diet tend to live longer. And then they said, well, how come Loma Linda, California is a blue zone where people live a long time? Because they eat a lot of avocados, which also have a lot of oleic acid. So all this fascinating new science that's coming out. And of course, the biggest thing happening, which revolutionary, and this month on the cover of Time magazine, is Dr. Yamanaka, who's a surgeon who discovered the OSK Yamanaka genes, where each one of our cells has a copy of our younger version and software. And they use those factors to reverse blindness in mice, apes, and they did the first humans on June 9th, and the medicine is called ER-100. And they also gave it at Stanford to wild mice, and they lived 109% longer, which is an extra 200 days, which is the equivalent of 34 human years. So if people read about or look up on the internet OSK Yamanaka genes longevity, it's going to revolutionize medicine. And actually, all this stuff we're talking about with healthcare and Medicare, we're going to be saving trillions of dollars if people can go in and get a partial genetic reprogramming of their cells to reverse their aging. So if we can stay
4: healthy, I want one of those
3: 5 years, well, you're going to have access to it the next 5 years. And I think about all these young people with retina.

0: macular pigmentosa, glaucoma, macular degeneration, that they'll be able to go in for these injections and basically tell their cells go back to a younger stage. So this is actually a major, major blow-away event, probably the biggest thing happening in the world of medicine. And Jeff Bezos actually raised $3 billion and did Altos Labs as the company out west. And again, I have no proprietary interest in any of this, but again, I cover it all with my co-author, Dr. Magdalena Szwarczewski, an integrative anti-aging specialist. And we did a whole chapter on this, Yamanaka and OSK factors, because it's about to revolutionize medicine. But meanwhile, until that time, try to intermittent fasting is very helpful. Try to eat within a certain window so you let your gut rest. We're learning that the gut microbiome is so important. Take care of your teeth, go to the dentist, have dental cleanings, because they've shown that there's a bad bacteria in the mouth called P. gingivalis. They found it in the Alzheimer's plaque, so oral hygiene is very important. Intermittent fasting, where you eat in an 8-hour window and let your gut rest for 16 hours. Avoid sugar, minimize alcohol. They found that women who drink more than 3.5 glasses a week have more cancer. So these are some of the basic tips, but we cover it all, and there are ways to stay healthier so we can stick around a little while and benefit, because if we have more health span, we'll actually save money, because people will be living and working longer. Not about lifespan, it's about health span. And so people can keep listening to your great show.
1: Thank you. Let's make a date in 2 weeks when the book comes out and talk about anti-aging and pick this up, okay?
0: Okay. Thank you so much for always getting the truth out on your show.
1: I love you, Doctor. That's Dr. Michaelis, folks. America's Dr. James Golden, Bert Bosnerly, here with you Saturday morning extravaganza. We're coming back to your telephone calls coming up in hour number trio, Princess Di. Keep it right here. Oh, you don't even have to say it. Yes, this is on that list.
2: And it's not number five. It might be number one. This might be the most annoying song of all time.
1: But you know what? This was one of the biggest hits ever as a single in the world history of music.
2: Goes to show. You know, so was Cotton Eye Joe. This kind of falls under that genre of music of weird 90s dance hits like Cotton Eye Joe and this one, Bar Mitzvah music.
1: Goodness. Okay. The Mambo. Lou Bega. On this day in 1999, was it number one? Mambo, number five. On Kevin's list, number one. Most annoying song. And I'm not going to dispute that.
3: The James.

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10: Hey, Kevin, I have a friend who just texted me, wants to know why it was called Mambo Number 5. Was there a Mambo Number 1? And he says, it is such an annoying song. There was a restaurant in Bay Ridge that opened during the time of this called the Mambo Italiano. And they had it was, oh man. They did the song.
11: I'd rather not know if there's five versions of that song. Let's leave it at just the one we know, number five. I can't imagine it took five iterations of it to get it right.
10: Okay, we got to do something. My great nephew. My great nephew loves Miss Rachel. I mean, Miss Rachel on. And here is Miss Rachel, followed by, we'll just play Miss Rachel first. Here she is.
12: Please listen to the black community. Black people don't hang themselves from trees. There's been at least seven black people found hanging from trees.
13: Please listen to the black community. Black people don't hang themselves from trees.
10: This was after a black person was found hanging in Raleigh, North Carolina. Here's Raleigh, North Carolina Chief Rico Boyce, who was also black, by the way. Not that it matters. Here he is explaining what happened down there in Raleigh, North Carolina.
14: At 1:59 p.m., video shows the young man carrying an electrical cord walking towards the tree by himself. Between 2:06 p.m. and 2:07 p.m., video captures the actual incident taking place. No one else is seen in the area when this incident occurred. At 2:25 p.m., a witness who worked near the location reported seeing someone hanging in a tree to a supervisor.
10: He hung himself. It's tragic. It was a suicide. It was a black guy who committed suicide by hanging himself in a tree. Miss Rachel.
13: Listen to the black community. Black men do not hang themselves from trees.
10: Well, let's head to the telephones. Denver is on our lines. John in Denver, Colorado. Good morning, John. What's on your mind?
15: Hey, I don't know if it's in black families or just white families. My mother used to tell her seven brothers, I brought you in this world and I'll kick you out of this world. But that's another topic. What I wanted to talk about was, as I listen to your show, sometimes I read the Bible, and with the ICE agents separating the family, back in the day, maybe 2,000 years ago, they could throw the problem about this, as 18 bucks, the guy that...
10: You know what? I'm having a real problem hearing you, John. It's not you. It's the phone line. So we're going to have to try to reach you back and see whether we can get you on a better phone line so you can finish your thought. Viviana has been holding on for ages in Brooklyn, New York. Good morning, darling Viviana. How are you?
16: Oh, I love you, my brother. Very much so. And I really appreciate being able to hit the targets. I love Dr. Michalos's. I had similar difficulties. We'll discuss that another time. The thing that I called about was the president's decision to commemorate 9/11 at the Pentagon. I believe as a New Yorker, it is the best and wisest decision at this time in history. And there's a few reasons for that. First of all, his safety. The NYPD is the finest. And all of our homelands and all of the people that are in charge of security are great, but there's going to be a lot of moving parts. I don't know if people understand that there's a fatwa on the president and his family, and there's an actual $1 million-plus bounty on his son, Barron. So why put yourself in that situation, number one? And he does love the people of New York. He'd rather be here. The other points are it's a solemn remembrance, and Mamdani is choosing to attend regardless of the million-plus of family members who signed a petition to ask him to stay away. The other issue is, can you imagine Hassan Piker attending this memorial? I can see it. And no. Schumer, AOC, no, I'm telling you. And DSA traitors to have photo ops with the president, they're hypocrites. So no photo ops with Mamdani makes it perfect. It shows that the president is not his buddy and that he stands with the military. That's true. But, you know, there's one other disturbing thing that I have heard this week, and it is verifiable. Mamdani has attended or had attended a mosque recently where the imam stated in public in the mosque, we have to kill the infidels. Mamdani made no
10: Viviana, I need to see that verified. There's got to be a way I can get a link for this. I need to see that verified. And look, there are a lot of things that I don't like about Mamdani in terms of policy, but I want to be very careful to be able to verify every accusation of a serious nature like this before I say, yeah, this is what happened. So I need a source from where this is before I would go along with that one, okay? I just got to get it sourced.
16: And then I'll just end with this. Because it's a solemn occasion, and because of Mandami's alliances with different people, the best decision for the president at this time, even though it'll hurt our hearts, I'm going to be there on 9/11 with my sister.
10: We're in the last few seconds, so we got to go. I love you, Viviana. Our number duo in the credit to the can right now. Our number trio, at long last, Princess Diana, returns from abandoning me for 3 weeks.
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21: Economic ante, I'm Daria Albinger, Fox News. The sanctions may have been just the start of it. The Trump administration is continuing to put economic pressure on Iran. Here's Fox's Jonathan Hunt in Tel Aviv.
22: If Treasury Secretary Scott Bessent wants to collapse the economy, as he put it, then much more needs to be done. So he will head to a G20 summit in Asheville, North Carolina next week, trying to appeal to those countries to join the U.S. sanctions program. Now, the biggest trading partners still left for Iran are China, Russia, India, Turkey, Iraq, Pakistan, and Qatar. China is the biggest problem for the U.S. there because they've already said they will not take part in the sanctions program.
21: China's refusal to sanction Iran has led to several statements from Iranian officials. In one, the Iranian foreign minister claimed that America uses the media to influence prices for personal gain to keep America in a losing war. He also says Israel aligned actors promote war. A rescue effort is giving to one of recovery in flood-ravaged Nepal.
23: A race against time to find survivors with the death toll rising following the flooding disaster on the Nepal-China border. More than 600 people are confirmed dead. Another 2,500 people remain missing, among them 90 Americans. Rescue crews are still pulling out survivors caked in mud. The U.S. State Department says so far 5 Americans have been brought to safety.
21: Fox's Jackie Ibanez reporting the Red Cross estimates about 93,000 people were going to need aid, and clean water is going to be their major concern. A group of soldiers in Niger rebelled against officers at a key military base and fired at sensitive locations in the capital in what is being seen as a major threat to the country's struggling junta. 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
21: Several states have seen measles outbreaks, including one that caused two confirmed deaths in Pennsylvania. Rates of illness and death have been higher among the unvaccinated. HHS Secretary Robert F. Kennedy Jr. tells Fox's Saturday in America that many remain unvaccinated for religious reasons.
0: They're entitled to make them. My job as HHS Secretary is to make sure that if those children get sick, that they're taken care of. There's no reason that anybody in America should be dying of measles in this day and age. There's no reason. It's malpractice if that happens.
21: Kennedy also says America's doing the best at controlling the measles. He claims that Mexico is 11 times the number of cases that the U.S. has, and Canada has four times as many. Just days after a trial date was set for Khalid Sheikh Mohammed, a federal judge said the alleged 9/11 mastermind's confession could not be used in court.
1: On Friday, a judge ruled Khalid Sheikh Mohammed's confession, reportedly given back in 2007, may not be used against him in an upcoming trial. This decision means further delays for the case that is set for trial in summer of 2028. The New York Post reports the judge who issued the ruling over concerns the confession was given under duress. The trial judge was quoted as saying, the prosecution has failed to prove by a preponderance of the evidence that Mr. Mohammed's statements to the FBI were voluntarily given. The confession is believed to be a crucial piece of evidence.
21: That's Fox's Mark Meredith. Nashville International Airport could be getting a new name, Dolly Parton International. Governor Bill Lee says it would be a lasting tribute to Parton's indelible legacy and the generations of people that the native Tennessean inspired across the state and around the world. Now, before Parton died this week, a petition drive was already underway to rename the airport. So far, it's gotten at least 129,000 verified signatures. I'm Daria Albiner. This is Fox News.
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3: From 21 Alive, I'm meteorologist Noah Gordon with your forecast. 83 on your Saturday under partly sunny skies. 65 mostly clear overnight. You're going to notice that humidity as you're headed out on Sunday, though. 87 mostly sunny. A sign of things changing as we start the work week. Perhaps several days of 90 degrees ahead to end off the month of August and begin September. I'm meteorologist Noah Gordon on WOWO 92.3 FM, 1190 AM.
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0: The James Golden Show is on the air with James Golden, a.k.a. 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
1: And here we are at hour number three, telephone number 800-848-9222. Our number trio is here.
2: I'm proud to announce that Florida will be the first state in the nation to restrict temporary cash assistance benefits from being used for inappropriate and non-essential purchases. For example, no tobacco and vaping products with EBT cards and TANF grants. No drugs or intoxicants with EBT cards and TANF grants. No adult material. You can get adult material in the gas station. No video games, entertainment tickets, theme park subscriptions. No tattoos. No tanning beds. Other, you know, more luxury services. No fortune-telling services. And so, you know, this is just, I don't know why some of this is happening. Now, obviously, some of these cards are just people don't need it, and it's fraud, right? I mean, they're milking the system. They're not really needy. They're scam artists, and so they're using it to do some of this other stuff. But I do think that if somebody really is needy, we just want to make sure that that money is going to the things that are going to help that individual and if the dependents and help the dependents.
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1: Oh, ladies and gentlemen, relief, exhilaration, joy, happiness, lightness, and love. She has returned from her three-week hiatus, visiting the provinces of her vast kingdom. Princess Diana is back with us. Your Majesty, your ladyship, your wonderfulness, welcome back.
3: It is so good to be back, the sledgehammer of truth, Sir James. I have missed you, and I am so happy to be able to speak with you.
1: Oh, yeah. I played Ron DeSantis for you. I thought it was a really good quote. He's not going to allow welfare money to be used to buy pornography, adult materials. You can't buy your vapes, can't get tanning beds, can't get what else? All sorts of stuff. You can't use your EBT cards anymore.
4: Fortune telling.
1: That's right. You can't go to the fortune teller anymore and pay for it with your welfare benefits. Don't you think that's a good idea?
3: Yeah, that was so brave of him to say all these controversial things that no one would agree with. I mean, really, this is stellar politics, standing there and saying that welfare money should not be used for, you know, quote unquote, luxury items, as he calls them. He's really brave.
1: You found, I'm going to leave it there, because I detect a tone, and I'm going to leave it there. I thought it was great. You found Viviana, Princess Diana found it. Our last call before we left said that Mondani had been at a mosque whose imam prayed for the killing of infidels. And during the break, before you came on, you texted me the source. Where is that source?
3: Times of Israel. It's a blog, but the prayer has, you know, been reported as something that actually happened. Other news sources have video of it. And so she was correct. Your caller.
1: Good Lord Agnes. And you said this happened in February
3: right.
1: of this year. Is what the news story says.
3: That is what
1: okay.
3: The news story says.
1: So much has happened since you... by the way, how was your visit to the provinces of your vast kingdom?
3: My vast domain, it was wonderful. I, you know, went to enemy territory of the Northeast, and I survived. I was able to spread some truth, and, you know, I'm very glad to be back in, you know, the free part of the United States.
1: I love it. So during these past few weeks, Angie Milhouse Nixon has emerged. We're still dealing with Abdulrahman Muhammad El-Sayed, who still wants people to keep his name out of your damn mouth if you can't say his name right. We have had... The SAVE Act is still unsaved. Democrats are going nuts over the... Chris Matthews the other day went berserk over the... the DSA types, and he says it's a good thing for Democrats because now they can define themselves as Democrats. We've had the WNBA erupting. We've had so many other things. What has been to you the dominant news stories that we should be paying attention to, my princess?
3: Well, it's interesting that you mentioned the rage on the left, and actually some on the right, after Trump decided to name Lake Ontario Lake America. And, you know, that to me has been a very interesting reaction because it reminds me of Rush talking about the laser pointer and the cats. I don't know if you remember, he used to explain what Trump would do, which would be to throw out something that the media and the left could not resist, and they would spend all their time and energy on something that had no actual significance, and they couldn't leave it alone. And meanwhile, Trump was busy doing a much substantive work, and I think that that evidence is really clear that he put that story out, and people are just appalled. How dare he? He can't do this. He's just so petty. He's so childish. And they really cannot, you know, get over the fact that this is something, you know, basically. Basically, the name changes under Biden, every, you know, military installation, you know, and also, if you recall, Obama changed Mount McKinley to Denali. I mean, these name changes happen with presidents all the time. And meanwhile, the amount of substantive work that Trump has done really in the last few weeks, it has become clear that that is what has happened. And the left is expending energy on things that really don't matter, and they cannot combat the substantive changes that he has made. And I just want to say I am a little peeved at the voters on our side who are so easily discouraged. I see the whining online. Probably not so much in your audience who are well-informed, but people who it does not matter on our side what Trump does, they will say, well, that's good, but where are the arrests? Wake me up when there's an arrest. Or they'll say that the deportations aren't going fast enough, that voting doesn't matter, nothing is happening. And they say, I'm not even going to vote anymore. I might even vote Democrat to teach Republicans a lesson.
1: And give me a break.
3: I tell you, this is the kind of thing that online you hear all over the place. People are just not seeing the big picture. And so the amount of accomplishments, I tried to narrow down a list in preparation for this morning of, you know, I went to 25 and I'm like, you can't even, there's hundreds of accomplishments that Trump has done in this second term that are huge. If any of us had heard years ago in the 90s during Clinton or even under Obama, if any of us had heard that such things were possible, that the border would be closed, that crime would be down, we would be in, you know, in high heaven exclaiming how wonderful this would be. It was beyond our wildest dreams that a president could do some of the things I'm about to list. And I'm going to start with the border. The border has been shut down. There has been the largest mass deportation in U.S. history, 3 million, including those who have self-deported. To date, in 2 years under Trump, there is a travel ban on 39 countries. The TPS, the Temporary Protected Status, has ended. There have been 50,000 ICE arrests in the month of July alone. Trump ended catch and release. He ended asylum abuse. He ended the parole abuse. He revoked 200,000 visas. And this week, he put a pause on immigration worldwide. This has gotten no attention. He basically, the State Department basically said, you know, we need to educate our embassies over who can come to America because we don't want people who are going to be a drain on the system, who are going to need welfare. And so he, the State Department under Trump, has shut down all immigration while this training takes effect. In the meantime, nobody's getting in. No one's getting visas. Have you heard anybody celebrate this on our side?
1: No.
3: These things happen and they just go in one ear and out the other, and then they say, well, but wake me up, kind of, when something real happens. We have billions of dollars in fraud has been uncovered. You have the tax cuts have been made permanent, plus the no tax on tips and overtime and some Social Security. There has been reductions in the federal workforce, 327,000 fewer federal workers, which is, so we have the smallest federal workforce since 1966. Now, you and I have talked about this before. Every reduction in the federal workforce means that someone is off the federal payroll, taxpayer payroll, and is in the private sector. The amount of millions of dollars we are saving as taxpayers just on that alone is tremendous. Plus, when you have fewer federal workers, you have a smaller government. This has been what we have asked for, limited government, for as long as I can remember. And then you have it happening, the shrinking of government. People are yawning on our side. I am really fed up with this. We have had deregulation. Trump has cut 130 regulations for every new regulation. He has deregulated energy, the environmental area, business. He's rolled back green energy mandates. Now we have energy dominance in the oil, the gas. We outproduce in energy Saudi Arabia and Russia combined. We are the first country to export over 100 million metric tons of liquid natural gas in a year. That is tremendous money coming into our country. We have the reduction in crime, the largest reduction, the smallest number of violent crimes in 125 years. Now, all of this is affecting quality of life. And people are like, yeah, well, you know, I want to see some real arrests. And they have a list of people they want to see arrested. Meanwhile, the bad guys are being arrested, gotten off the streets, both the FBI work and also ICE. And so you have a better quality of life happening, and you have our side yawning about it. Trump has rolled back DEI and trans policies. There are only two sexes officially, according to the U.S. government, in federal agencies. You have the mail-in ballot restrictions that is still being litigated, but it is likely to affect the midterms, that there will be rolls of voters, eligible voters, that the U.S. Post Office will send ballots to that will come from the states. The state will give the list to the U.S. Post Office, and then those ballots will be trackable. So you will be, and that is what scares the left, because they need ballots that are floating around without any names or any kind of documentation attached to them that they can use. And that is now going to be a huge change. You have the Treasury Department disrupting the left networks of terror and money. You have the Treasury Department saying they're going to go after Soros and the Southern Poverty Law Center, CARE, the Council on American Islamic Relations, and basically remove their tax-exempt status. Now, this has been the left tax-exempt political empire. All of a sudden, the Trump Treasury Department is knocking it down. And just this week, you had the State Department announce that this group called Autistici Inventati, an Italian server group, has been really the hub of all the planning, all the transfer of information, all of the terror network, how to do, where to meet, and all of their logistics worldwide has been shut down this week. And all of a sudden, Antifa has been really bereft. They can't organize. And so this has made a huge dent. If people have started to notice, where are the riots this summer? Where are are the large anti-ICE protesters showing up everywhere. It has quieted down because Trump has broken up their money and information networks. He shut down USAID in the early parts of the administration, and now he's disrupting with the Treasury Department, not only the domestic terror, the global terror, the Iranian shadow money networks. This is now being stopped. You also have trillions of dollars in investments coming into America, and you have manufacturing exploding, plants are moving and being built in the U.S. You have the reindustrialization happening. You have eight peace deals. You have trade deals. You have the Trump accounts for children who will benefit from the enormous amount of the private sector investment that is going to be basically free money for them, so that when they turn 18 or graduate, they will have the ability to start a business, go to college, and that money will be there thanks to the Trump accounts.
1: Hold on. Hold your thought. I got to take a commercial break. We're going to continue with the list. May I add one more before we go to break?
3: Go.
1: He made English the official language of the country, and that's all but forgotten.
3: Absolutely. Amen.
1: We'll be right back. James Golden Snerdly. What you got here? What you got here?
4: Wild Cherry. Birthday of Ron Beidle. They wrote this song after somebody shouted from the back of a club they were playing, "Why don't you play some of that funky music, white boy?" They were a hard rock band playing at a 2001 disco club, and they went, "That's a pretty good name for a song." So 5 minutes later, they wrote this number one hit.
1: And they did it. James Golden Snurley, Princess Diana is in the house, and she is on a roll, folks. We're coming right back. Don't go.

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1: Who thinks getting a home today is harder than it was 30 years ago? According to my friend Pam Liebman, CEO of Corcoran, getting into the housing market today is not much different than it was 30 years ago. The more supply, the better the deal. So stay adaptable and never bet against the United States. I'm Suzanne Miller.
0: 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Here's Jake Novak.
2: November 22nd, 1963. Just after the Kennedy assassination, new President Lyndon B. Johnson begins making handwritten notes on Air Force One listing his priorities. At the top of the list, passing a civil rights bill. Just 55 days later, Johnson was overwhelmingly nominated for president at the Democratic National Convention. And that's history.
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0: James Golden Show. It's politics, but theater of the mind with James Golden, a.k.a. Bose Nerdly.
1: And Princess Diana is in the house with a short segment here. Princess, continue, please.
2: Well, I've given the highlights. There are so many more details, but I just want to say, overview, you have the Trump energy, which is, you know, the accomplishment of all these things. He's doing, you know, 30 things an hour. He's up all night, you know, doing things and deciding things and proposing things and solving problems. And then you have the John Thune energy, which is, we don't have the votes, we don't want to do it, we're on vacation. And I'm sorry, but the voters who are abandoning Trump are in the Thune energy camp. You know, he has very little support from the institutions and from, you know, institutional Washington. He has his supporters, and we are the political energy. We are the political strength. And when a percentage of us starts drifting off and complaining and whining, you know, we're no good, as no better than John Thune, who has not lifted a finger to help the Trump agenda. And so, to me, that is the thing that we need to reinvigorate and encourage each other to stay focused, to stay supportive, and to be vocal about the accomplishments of this administration.
1: Well, I think one thing would help, since the Republicans aren't doing it, is if you actually publish this list. And when we get back, I'm going to add a few other things to it that I want to discuss with you. Okay. If this is going to happen, it's not going to happen from the Republican Party. Because they're not telling the message that you just gave America. And it is a profound message. So, my princess, demanding an editorial on this, a list that can be put on social media everywhere, and that we, the people, can make viral from you, Princess America, to the nation. James Golden, Snerdly here. Saturday morning, extravaganza continues. Keep it right here. Your call's coming up too, so don't go away. Princess Di, sticking with us. Keep it right
0: and now,
1: here.
0: It's time for the Cat's Corner.
3: This is John Katzmatidis with the Cat's Corner. Border battles. A country without borders is not a country. I was vice chairman of the Ellis Island Foundation. Bill Fugazi was chairman. Lee Iacocca was honorary chairman. The Ellis Island, well, we wanted immigrants. We want immigrants, but checks and balances. We want immigrants that are going to come to America and they want to work 80 hours a week, just like my father, my grandfathers did when they came to America. We don't want migrants. So let's change the name. There's immigrants that want to come here and pledge allegiance to America, or migrants that want to take advantage of America. We want America to succeed. Immigrants, yes. Migrants, no. That is today's.
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5: Fox News, I'm Carmen Roberts. The Massachusetts jury in the Lindsey Clancy murder trial will resume deliberations Monday.
6: The lawyer for Lindsey Clancy argues that she was in a state of psychosis and that auditory hallucinations told her to kill her children and herself. The prosecution, meanwhile, argues that Clancy planned the killings because she wanted to kill herself and decided to kill her children, thinking that it would spare them pain.
5: Fox's Nate Foy. Grim numbers from Nepal and Tibet, with 676 confirmed dead in the flash floods and more than 3,000 missing.
7: Search and rescue operations were temporarily suspended today because of rain and fog, but helicopters soon resumed. Authorities are also monitoring two lakes upstream formed by the disaster, one of which was overflowing.
5: Fox's Stephanie Bennett in London. 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
9: From 21 Live, I'm meteorologist Noah Gordon with your forecast. 83 on your Saturday under partly sunny skies. 65 mostly clear overnight. You're going to notice that humidity as you're headed out on Sunday, though. 87 mostly sunny. A sign of things changing as we start the work week. Perhaps several days of 90 degrees ahead to end off the month of August and begin September. I'm meteorologist Noah Gordon on WoWo 92.3 FM, 1190 AM.
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0: Theater of the Mind with James Golden, a.k.a. Bose Nerdly.
1: Oh, man, this is just such a classic song. I love this song the moment I heard it. It was, of course, Steve Winwood, who... on August 30th, that's tomorrow, in 1986 was the year with number one with this one.

Telephone calls coming up. Princess Diana's with us. Our number trio of the Saturday morning. Extravaganza, your Saturday morning vibe.

0: Princess Diana, I want to add to your list something that I think is really important, and that would be the lawsuits. We have not had a president in the United States history who has dared take on academia and the mainstream media where it hurts, in their pocketbooks.
1: Bingo.
0: The what Donald Trump has done with these lawsuits with academia, and you touched on it with DEI, but he's gone so much further with the lawsuits against academia, forcing them to justify what they have been doing on some of their in some of their campuses, and also the mainstream press, the suits against ABC, the suits against 60 Minutes, the pending suit against the BBC. They hate him because he has thrown it right back to them. And we have never seen this before. We've heard talk, but not a president who has gone right back at them full center.
1: Absolutely. And that is a result of his particular personality as a combination of characteristics and the very thing that people on our side complain about. Oh, I wish he wouldn't be so petty. I wish he would, you know, be so childish and wouldn't react and blah, blah, blah. That is the exact thing that makes him the fighter to do exactly what you have said. And he is unique in history. And I think all of us should be thanking the Lord that he is in office right now with these particular character traits. You know, would you want to have someone like that in your family? He might be hard to take. However, as a leader and as someone who solves problems and goes at it head on, doesn't just, as you say, talk and do the usual political nonsense, he actually comes up with creative, never-before-tried approaches to problems. And that's what makes them furious in the political establishment, because they have been in office their whole adult lives and haven't solved any of these problems. And this is a guy who comes in there and says, okay, we're going to do it differently. And it's doing it differently that makes them furious, and because it's often successful.
0: Okay, you're going to commit to doing the list?
1: I will. I absolutely will.
0: Thank you. Telephone time, ladies and gentlemen. People have been waiting. You're going to be on with Princess Diana. And with me, you got to keep it short. We're going to move through as many calls as possible. Let us begin in Denver, Colorado with John. Good morning, John. How are you on with Princess Di? You're on with me, James Golden, both nerdly. How are you?
2: Okay, I'm just fine. Can you guys hear me now?
0: Yes.
2: Okay. We were talking about separating families when they get deported. And I was reading in Matthew a parable that Jesus talked about when if you owed a debt, you, your wife, your children went to jail until you paid it off. And also I found out that in China, if your child commits a crime, it's the whole family gets in trouble as well. So I'm thinking like, well, maybe we're thinking about it the wrong way.
0: Look, let me just say this about that. I'm not going to sit here and dispute anything that that Jesus Christ said. I'm not doing that. But I will say this. The idea of making families responsible, parents responsible for certain things, is now accepted. You look at the cases that have happened with some of these shootings where the parents are being held responsible for not doing what they should do with their parental duty monitoring their children. But responsible for debts, debtors' prison, England tried, that was a few centuries ago. Not a good idea.
2: What Ecclesiastes said, that if it happened before, it happened again. Maybe it's just coming back around.
0: Not a good idea. I'm not going for it. I'll leave Princess Diana with the last word. Not a good idea. Debtors' prison,
1: I will agree with you, Jim. I will say the same thing. I think that, you know, Jesus, if I will have to reread the passage, was simply discussing the way things were. He wasn't advocating it. He just basically said, this is what's going to happen to you. And so I think to take an application to current immigration policy is a stretch.
0: Thank you. And by the way, I am the segment, man, I'll tell you, these people having over... ICE is terrorizing Danbury, Connecticut. Give me a break. Duke is calling from Florida, the state of, good morning, Duke. How are you?
3: Good morning, kids. How are you? I'm doing great. Hey, real quickly, you were talking about the proliferation of these school shootings, kids killing parents, parents killing kids. And what I think we need to do is we're treating the symptoms, but not the sickness. And I think we need somebody to lead a new crusade, you know, to get people back on track. And two people came to mind. One was Charlie Kirk, and we all know how when he passed,

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3: Aunts, uncles, and grandmas all packed into a four-bedroom house with a big yard. We had 500 years of wellness experience packed in one house. We even had our own soccer team, for goodness sake. And on rare occasions, we reached out to a Dr. Michaelis if needed. But today, we have to plan 2 years ahead of time just to hang out with our own kids for a weekend. And after November, the only doctor we can reach out to maybe is Dr. Abdulrahman El Sayed. That is today's America's health crisis.
4: Good grief. Princess Diana, one of the things Dr. Michaelis pointed out when we were talking about the problems that women are facing in particular with the postpartum depression issues and some of the others is the change in family. And that's what Dom is talking about, where our families are now so far away and we're not having extended families in the same point. Do you see the value of I don't know how to, a society, I don't know that you can put the genie back in the bottle once the genie's left the bottle.
5: Yes, I remember when I was a kid, I'm old enough to have had house calls by my doctor that came to the house. And, you know, as I grew up and then as I raised my kids, took the kids to the doctor, paid a small fee, and that was the end of it. And to have, as your expert said, to have those family doctors basically being erased and subsumed into these large corporate, you know, structures. I really have my own personal theory that a lot of the attacks on American medicine, which was, you know, American doctors were beloved. And I truly believe that the attacks came from the jealous lawyer class, who hated the fact that they were hated by the American public and have done everything, including Obamacare, to attack the original relationship between doctor and patient that Americans cherished.
4: Interesting. Interesting, interesting. Ralph is calling in from Manhattan. Ralph, what's on your mind this morning?
6: You know, James, I remember $10 my mother would actually hand the doctor, $10 cash, when he would come for a house call around about 1967. So times have certainly changed. You know, the president actually is not going to come to Ground Zero for the ceremony in a few short days. Now, I heard that I may be wrong on this. I heard he requested to come, but the fact that he cannot make a speech prohibited him from coming. He refused to come at that point in time. It kind of bothers me a little bit. I think he should be there, although he's going to another ceremony. I understand that. I think he should be there. How do you feel about that? I'm curious.
4: Well, we addressed this in the first hour of the program. I mentioned it. The New York Daily News wrote a blistering editorial that he's not coming in. Oh, what a shame. Of course, this is the same paper that does nothing but spread Trump hate for the rest of the year, and all of a sudden they want him there. Look, if the president chooses to be at the Pentagon, which was also attacked, then that's fine. It is going to be acknowledged. And so if the president doesn't want to come to New York on the 9/11, okay, fine by me. The ceremony is still going to go on.

0: And he doesn't have to come just to be silent. And if he wants to make a speech, he's the president of the nation. He should be afforded the right to make a speech. And if they don't want to have him, if that's the case, I don't believe everything I hear in the mainstream press, number one. But if the reason is that he wanted to make a speech and they don't want him to make a short speech, then he has every right to say, well, you know what? I'm not coming. That's it.
1: Well, you know, James, it's a common policy. I think the families, cumulatively, they requested that they didn't want any. They didn't want this thing to turn into a speech-making affair. So they, long before this was ever on the table,
0: the families requested that Mondami not show up. Some of them, but he's showing up.
1: How do you feel about that?
0: He should be there. He's the mayor of New York City. He should be there.
1: Yes.
0: And by the way, the families don't get to dictate everything. This happened to our nation. The families of other Americans, unrelated to the families in New York, served and lost their lives and gave their lives to help defend this nation from what happened then. So this is not all about what the families want, with all due respect to the families, and I have immense respect for them.
1: Well,
0: but if you're going to tell me that the president of our nation cannot make a speech somewhere, then I tell you he doesn't have to be there. Period.
1: Well, all due respect to you, and I really mean that sincerely. The family, to me, that whole ceremony is centered around the families. If they vote, say 7 out of 10 of those people, you know, don't want certain things done and they want other things done, I think they should be the deciding factors as to what's going to get done.
0: Well, we have a disagreement. This happened to our nation. And our nation delivered the response. And so I stand by what I said. Princess Diana, I'm going to give you the last word, then we got to go to a break.
2: Yeah, Trump basically says it's not true. It was made up. He says that no one ever speaks on September 11th. It's a solemn ceremony, and so that is not the reason. Decided he wanted to go to the Pentagon. He denied that that was the reason, and he called it fake news, and I believe him.
0: Thank you. And that's why I said, when I heard it, I said, you know what? I'm suspicious of this because it came from the fake news, just like we get so much else from the fake news. And these people they make their living with fake news. So there you go. But even if it were the case, I wouldn't, you know, I'm done. These people turn everything into a Trump hate thing. The left. Princess Di? Pleasure, my darling, to have you back.
2: It's always wonderful, Sir James. Thank you again for, you know, your time this morning, and I will dutifully produce my list for your use.
0: Well, thank you. It's for our use. We're going to figure out how to get this list out here. Lady Benedict has said she's going to help get it out here. We're going to get it in. I want to find a way to get it in people's hands. This list is, you know, you're doing the work that the Republican Party is supposed to do, Princess Di, and they don't do. No, I'm serious about this. Have you ever seen the Republican Party come out and said, this is what our president has accomplished and we support? Have you ever seen that?
2: No, and the good thing is, James, we don't expect them to, so it's good. We will basically take the baton and run with it.
0: Thank you. Princess Di, James Golden's 30. When we come back, ladies and gentlemen, we're going to give a tribute to one of the biggest entertainers of our lives who has a birthday today. Oh, Kevin, this is on your list. Say it's on your list.
3: This version is on my list.
0: This version?
3: Yes. This is a cover of the Ad-Libs, The Boy from New York City, which is a classic, later done by Manhattan Transfer. But in between those two, this version came out. And this is a cover released in 1978 by the Darts. And it's just another one of those money grabs, in my opinion, where they didn't reinvent the song, they didn't do anything good to it. They just covered it, word for word, beat for beat, note for note, and cashed in. Not a fan.
0: This is... Yeah. You know, I love Manhattan Transfer. And I mean, I love Manhattan Transfer. I went to see Manhattan Transfer on Radio City Music Hall years ago. But even their version of Boy from New York City, I'm kind of like, eh. I love the original, and that was it. That's one of those songs, leave this alone.
3: Leave it in the 50s. Where it
0: leave
3: belongs.
0: It in the 50s. James Golden, Sterling, our number trio. On your Saturday morning extravaganza, keep it right here. Do not go away.

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2: Sorry to earworm you, but do you remember this song? That kid singing is Park Gun-rung, and he is now 17. He's just released his own debut single called Wave. Include some snippets from the original Baby Shark, a nod to his childhood fame, but mostly what he's doing is making parents feel old.
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0: 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It's politics, but theater of the mind with James Golden, aka Bo Snerdly.
7: Princess Diana just sent me President Trump's statement about who he calls Maggot Haberman, the fake reporter from the failing New York Times, who wrote the story of him not speaking because of the speech. It is detailed. It is woe. He calls her a stalker and says this is all wrong. He never thought of speaking there. It's a solemn ceremony for the planners. And he indicates maybe another lawsuit is coming. On this day in 1958, Kevin?
8: Michael Jackson was born.
7: Michael Jackson was born.
8: Gone far too young.
7: Singer-songwriter with the Jackson 5, with the Jacksons, a solo artist. Recognized as one of the most successful entertainers of all time. Michael Jackson.
9: You know, I was wondering, you know.
7: This, of course.
9: Could keep on because
7: from one of the solo albums. It's amazing. Those of us, and I'm one of them, who watched Michael Jackson's life. From the time the Jackson 5 came out until the end of his life. The music videos for Beat It, Billie Jean, and Thriller are credited with breaking down racial barriers, transforming music videos into a medium of art, as well as being a promotional tool. Thriller remains the best-selling studio album of all time. Of course, I can't listen to Thriller and listen to the albums, all of his solo albums in this stage, without also remembering the genius of Quincy Jones and Rod Temperton. Most people don't know Rod Temperton's name. Rod Temperton, the songwriter for so many of these hits. Michael Jackson passed away, of course, at the age of 50 years old in 2009. Heart failure. From, of course, the drugs. Propofol. It is time for us to leave. Always a pleasure to be here with you on these Saturdays. Michael Jackson. And I know the controversies, but why are you talking about the controversies? Because I'm talking about the art and the guy behind the art. May God bless and protect each and every single one of you. Your families, your loved ones. Love and gratitude for your being here with me today and allowing me to be with you. And thank you, Kevin. Thank you, Ian. Such a treat.
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4: Unimaginable tragedy in Nepal. I'm Carmen Roberts, Fox News. The devastating flood disaster in Nepal and Tibet grows even worse, with 676 people now confirmed dead and more than 3,000 missing, including 90 Americans. But crews have been able to rescue more than 4,000 people, but the danger is still growing.
13: It's monsoon season in the region, so search and rescue operations were temporarily suspended today because of rain and fog. But helicopters soon resumed. Authorities are also monitoring two lakes upstream formed by the disaster, one of which was overflowing. Chinese authorities say the risk has eased somewhat as it's slowly draining, but more rain is on the way. Scientists say the disaster was triggered by a glacier collapse, which caused stories-high waves of rock, ice, mud, and debris just hurtling through the mountain river systems there.
14: Fox's Stephanie Bennett in London. The Red Cross estimates 93,000 people need aid, with clean water being a major concern. As Americans complain about the high price of gas caused by the Iran war, President Trump's touting a deal with Venezuela that he claims will lower prices at the pump.
15: President Trump emphasizing some good news on the energy front, the context being that many Americans, of course, are concerned about gasoline prices. The president announcing a deal with Venezuela, while he calls it the biggest oil deal in world history, noting the United States has secured more than 65 billion barrels of oil reserves in Venezuela. The president says the historic transaction more than doubles American oil reserves, greatly increasing our oil supply.
14: Fox's Mike Emanuel reporting. Analysts say it could take years to significantly boost production in Venezuela, so the added supply won't affect gas prices anytime soon. And a Russian strike on a weapons depot in Kyiv kills at least 37 people. One of the deadliest attacks in Ukraine this year. 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
16: From 21 Alive, I'm meteorologist Noah Gordon with your forecast. 83 on your Saturday under partly sunny skies. 65 mostly clear overnight. You're going to notice that humidity as you're headed out on Sunday, though. 87 mostly sunny, a sign of things changing as we start the work week. Perhaps several days of 90 degrees ahead to end off the month of August and begin September. I'm meteorologist Noah Gordon on WoWo 92.3 FM, 1190 AM.
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20: Hey, hey.
19: Buddy, we are going to get into it today. We've got some great topics. You know, I think it's important for everyone to know what we're all about here at Howard Bailey. You know, we believe that financial planning is about far more than just growing your investments. While that's important, we do believe that it's about helping you gain clarity in what's most meaningful in your life and then attaching that to your financial strategies in a personal and practical way. You know, every week here on the show, we take complex retirement topics. We like to break them down into conversations you can actually use, whether you're at retirement, in retirement, near retirement. We want to give you some actionable advice that you can take and implement into your life and elevate retirement for you. Today, we are going to be taking a closer look at some of the assumptions that people often make about retirement planning. We're going to start with a big question. Can you really retire on $1 million? What's your number? Is it a million? Do you need a million? Is it 500,000? We're going to talk about that $1 million number here in just a moment. We're also going to talk about some traditional rules of thumb, like replacing 80% of your income at retirement, withdrawing 4% per year in retirement. That may not tell the whole story. We're going to find out. We're also going to take a look at how your spending can change throughout retirement and why things like healthcare, taxes, inflation, longevity, all of these things need to be part of the conversation. We're also going to be answering some questions from you. But ultimately, this is about moving away from a generic retirement number and towards a plan that's built around your income needs, your priorities, and the life that you want to live. So, Marshall, let's get it started.
20: Let's get into it. You know, that question gets everybody talking pretty quickly. Can you retire on $1 million? Do you need $1 million? Is that too much? Is that too little? That gets everybody talking. And the answer, Case, is not a simple yes or a no. The U.S. News and World Report recently looked at this exact question, and it got me thinking. Two people could retire with $1 million and have completely different retirement experiences. So the question is, Is $1 million enough to retire?
19: You know, I think the U.S. News article made one point really well. They said how long the money lasts depends on geography, longevity, lifestyle, health care, long-term care, other retirement income, asset mix, investment risk, inflation.
20: It's just one variable,
19: that,
20: right?
19: That is the problem with, you know, this general guidance around how much you need for retirement, or even your basic financial calculators you find in your 401k platform that tell you if you're going to be okay or not. Mm-hmm. You know, even some of the more advanced calculators that you can find out there for free, they're not taking everything into consideration. So if someone says, I've got $1 million saved, they really need to start asking some other questions. They can't just stop at that account balance, but that just becomes kind of what it is throughout our working life. I mean, that's what most people are looking at every month or every year. Yeah. I've worked with so many families over the years when they come in that they've got their own little spreadsheet. They have all their account balances on there and they're looking at what that bottom line is. And, you know, it's 500,000, it's $1 million. Now it's $1.5 million, yeah. And they've been tracking it year after year. It's and like eventually it becomes very, from a psychological perspective, that becomes the most important thing. If you've been doing one thing and focusing on one thing for so long, that becomes the one thing.
20: Right.
19: If you've been focusing on the number and watching it grow year after year on your way to retirement, you start to set these little lines in the sand for yourself. You go,
20: big lines in the sand.
19: I get to $5 million. That's my goal. I really want to see that fight because it's not about what the money can do for you. It's just a number
20: yeah.
19: that you've picked that feels like a goal now because that has become the goal. Retirement income has been set to the wayside and it's deeply in your soul. Yes, that is the goal, right? But that's not what we're focused on for so long. So we just get obsessed with this one big number when we should really be asking ourselves, how much income do we need every month to supplement things like Social Security and pensions? And how much of that income is going to be taxable? How long are you going to need it to last? Is it going to need to last 20 years? Is it going to last 30 years? We have to go deeper into the equation and start shifting that mindset away from, well, how much money do I want, to away from even how much money do I need, to how much income do I need in retirement to make sure that I never have to go back to work and I can spend with confidence for the rest of my life.
20: Yeah, so it's not so much just the account balance. And I think too often individuals, you know, as you said, on a simple level, it becomes this scoreboard, right? We're looking at this like, oh, it's almost $1 million. I can't tell you how many times somebody's come into my office and said, Marshall, I did it. It's at $1 million. But what you're saying, Case, is we need to focus more on not just the account balance, but what this balance can do, what can it generate? Because in reality, for some people, it doesn't need to be $1 million.
19: Yeah, many times I have found that they could have retired earlier if they would have just come in and gotten analysis and stopped focusing around that number. There's a couple that I always think of when I think about this $1 million number that came in, and they were waiting until they got to $1 million to come in and put together a retirement plan. When we put together that retirement plan, they didn't realize they were overfunded until we got done. I said, well, you have substantial Social Security. We put together a Social Security strategy to maximize that benefit. You also have a pension that is quite substantial as well. And once we added the pension and Social Security together, their income gap, the amount that they needed every month from their portfolio is only a couple $1,000s a month.
20: Right.
19: I go, let's run the projections based on what you just showed me, and let's fast forward 20, 30 years into the future. How long are you going to live? You know, they go, nobody in their family, or at least his side, had ever lived, you know, past about 85. And in her side, it wasn't a whole lot different. So when we're looking at these projections at 85 or 90, they're going, yeah, we might not live that long. And I'm going, you have multi-million dollars in your portfolio at that point. So now that you've waited all of these years to get to this $1 million mark, you're now looking at a situation where you're going to be leaving behind millions of dollars to your kids.
20: Right.
19: And is that the goal? I said, well, no. I said, well, do you want to spend more? No, not really. And so now, what have you just done? You've simply oversaved.
20: You've oversaved, and you've created a goal, an artificial goal. You've moved the goalpost. We see people do this all the time. We were sitting down with a family the other week thinking that they needed a number, and they were well beyond that number because of what you said earlier. Their expenses minus their income that's coming in the door. If you have pensions, that goes a long way. I mean, we're not that far removed from that's what retirement savings used to be. It used to be you work somewhere for 20, 25, 30 years, you get a pension. Now you don't need to save for retirement. So we're really in this place where I think people really need to understand what their ultimate goal is, how much income they need to create, then solve backwards to create what that account balance goal should really look like.
19: Yeah, and the news article, U.S. news article, pointed out that when it comes to, you know, is $1 million enough for retirement, it also pointed to how important geography and lifestyle really yes. make a huge difference. You know, we work with families across over 30 states across the country. So we see this every day from a geographical standpoint. I mean, you're taking into consideration property taxes and maintenance costs and insurance and how much that varies from, you know, state to state and city to city. Just cost of living in general varies so much. You know, we have families we work with in Carmel that are, you know, forced to spend at a much higher rate if they want to spend at that rate in Carmel versus the families that are living in Fremont, Indiana. You know, these are two very different types of retirements that we're planning for, not just from a cost of living perspective, but lifestyle as well. Mm-hmm. I have a family that travels once a month internationally. Right? They are gone on average once a month, and they take pretty elaborate vacations from Europe to Africa to Asia. You know, they're traveling the globe. And I have other families that I work with that are going, now we're not really big travelers. You know, we love the winter here in Indiana. You know, we like to be here. We like to hunt. We like the seasons. We like to be around our family. The kids don't really travel. We're not big spenders. Well, those are two very different lifestyles. And as I said, they can also be two very different cost of living from a geographical standpoint as well. So when we're sitting down and building a plan for you, we need to take a look at, well, where do you want to retire? Because so often we will find that, hey, if you relocate, there's been a lot of great articles and studies done on that. If you relocate from, say, you're in, you know, Southern California and you want to relocate to rural Florida, mm-hmm. say your cost of living dropped so much that you could have retired 5 or 10 years ago.
20: Yes.
19: I had a podcast guest on that retired internationally, mm-hmm. you know, went down to Central America to retire, and they were able to retire so many years earlier because of that relocation. And to them, that was more important than being close to family. So this just illustrates how personal financial planning really is, and how well your advisor really needs to know you in order to build together a plan that's going to work best for you.
20: Yeah, absolutely. And starting with that lifestyle question is such an important part of it. And really understanding you've got your basic needs and expenses, but you've got this lifestyle. And depending on how large that lifestyle is, that's when we start to talk about inflation and how much inflation is going to impact things. You know, this article kind of goes on and on about inflation. But you know what, Casey? We see a lot of deflation from a consumption standpoint, people spending less as they age. This all needs to be factored into your plan because it's based around your spending, your needs, and your wants.
19: All right, because the article does point out that the consumer price index, our general rate of inflation, was up 4.2% year over year in May of 2026.
20: Right.
19: Yeah, let's just use an easy number, about 3% per year. Your expenses are going to double every 20 years. So let's take this couple, for instance, that's traveling the globe. Mm-hmm. Yeah, they're spending around probably $250,000 a year.
20: Wow.
19: And if they're spending $250,000 a year today, and talking to them, I said, in 20 years, do you think you're going to be spending $500,000 a year? And they go, no, we're going to be 90.
20: We're not going to be
19: doing the level of travel that we're doing today. At least our travel expenses are going to drop significantly for that family. Should they be factoring in a 4% inflation rate? Absolutely not.
20: No way.
19: You know, but for the other family that's living in rural Indiana, that's not traveling and not spending a lot of extra dollars on extra things, you know, that family may experience a doubling in their expenses over 20 years because their basic living expenses aren't going to change a whole lot over the next 20 years. They may actually might increase due to healthcare costs. And that's another thing that the article points out is, you know, one of the things that catches people off guard is the cost of health care and how that factors in. The U.S. News article cited Fidelity's 2025 study
1: showing that a 65-year-old that's retiring in 2025 would need $172,500 in after-tax savings just for healthcare expenses throughout retirement. And that number does not include long-term care expenses. It also cited a 2025 CareScout data that was showing private nursing homes could cost more than $130,000 a year. So when you start thinking about those expenses and how they factor in, yes, maybe you can retire on $1 million and you can still cover your basic healthcare expenses, but are you going to be able to cover those long-term care expenses as well? So we have to factor in inflation, your spending pattern, and how that interacts with inflation. We have to factor in your healthcare costs. We have to factor in where you want to live and how you want to live in retirement, and start drilling down to, is your portfolio going to support your retirement for the rest of your life? So this is a step-by-step process that we walk you through when you're visiting with us in our office, so that you can have the confidence to know, hey, we covered all of our bases. We didn't just sit down and have somebody say, yeah, your portfolio can generate so much income, you're going to be just fine. Or, hey, your rate of return's this. This is the rate of return we're going to get. Oh, you've got about a 70% chance success. No, we're really making it so personal that we're going step-by-step through each one of these things, from your Social Security to your health care, to your taxes, your inflation, your investment strategy, longevity, your lifestyle. 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So if you find yourself in a position where you have at least $500,000 saved for retirement and you're ready for this kind of review, you want to go a little bit deeper and gain a little bit more confidence, then all you have to do to take advantage of a complimentary personal financial review is give us a call right now, or you can text us the word review to 877-771-5724. 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
1: Welcome back to Retire with Purpose. I am here with Marshall Johnson, and my name is Casey Weed, and we're going to get into some rules of thumb, Marshall.
20: Let's go.
1: You know, I feel like we've kind of had that discussion in the past, but I wanted to go a little bit deeper, and I think it's worth reiterating, because you know we spend a lot of time talking about retirement planning as if there's some perfect formula for getting it right.
20: Yes.
1: You know, save exactly this much, spend exactly this percentage, keep this much in your portfolio, live off the interest, whatever it is. The thing is, retirement isn't a math problem where everyone gets the same answer.
20: Yeah.
1: And I love bringing on some of the premier retirement researchers in the world on the Retire with Purpose podcast. And if you've listened to the podcast long enough, I think we're nearing 600 episodes. We've been running the podcast for just shy of 10 years.
19: And if you listen to all those episodes, you're going to find that all of these incredibly brilliant individuals that are building retirement strategies or researching retirement or even building their own strategies, they all have a slightly different approach and thought about how it should be done. Mm-hmm. My biggest takeaway from that is it's just there is no perfect retirement plan. It's going to be so unique to your personal preferences that no computer can just spit you out the exact strategy that you should be using, let alone the rules of thumb that have been used in the financial industry for decades, which I am just blown away when I find that you have, you know, financial planners that are planning around your financial life by simply using a rule of thumb. You know, I wouldn't do that in too many places in my life.
20: Well, it'd be so much easier if you could, right? And I think that's the gist of it all. In the expression here, we're trying to simplify something that's highly nuanced and highly complicated. And I think it's helpful. I think we should come up with a rule of thumb now that I think about it. Wouldn't that be fun? Like to be Bill Bennigan. I mean, he created this 4% withdrawal rule. And I mean, everybody knows it. Like Casey Weed, what rule of thumb are
19: he's still talking about it, right?
20: I mean, and 40 years later.
19: Yeah, old Billy Bennigan, you know, was just on the podcast recently talking about the 4% rule.
20: He created a whole career around a rule of thumb.
19: He had no idea.
20: He won a Nobel Prize for it even.
19: Really wild when you know what he did. Like he just built a pretty basic spreadsheet,
20: simulation.
19: Looked at pretty basic returns throughout history and ran some simulations on a spreadsheet.
20: Hey, he was the first to do it.
19: He was the first to take retirement income planning seriously,
20: yeah,
19: I would say. But now we have the opportunity to take it so much more serious with all the additional research that we have at our fingertips that we shouldn't even be following these old rules. You've probably heard of the 80% rule. The 80% rule. Marshall, you teed up for me.
20: What 80% basically says you should try to strive to replace 80% of your pre-retirement income. And, you know, I think on the surface, that's great. If somebody makes $100,000 between him and his wife, they're stepping into retirement, then they got to replace, they need about 80K in retirement.
19: Mm-hmm.
20: That's the rule, 80%.
19: Yeah. Yeah, but I think this is, you know, like most of these rules, I think they generally apply, most rules of thumb apply really well for your average American. Mm-hmm. Yeah, delay Social Security until age 70. You know, your average American that doesn't have enough saved for retirement, then yeah, you should keep working and max out your Social Security benefits into the future. You know, that's just what you should do. If you are kind of living and not saving a whole lot for retirement, mm-hmm. you know, your expenses probably aren't going to change a whole lot when you step into retirement and you're saving a little bit, but you're not saving a whole lot, then yeah, it's probably pretty close to that 80% rule. If let's say you're making, you know, $60,000 to $100,000 a year, yeah, it probably doesn't change a whole lot. You've got those high income earners, you have an income of $300,000 to $500,000, $600,000 or more. You know, those are the individuals that I see that the rules need to go out the window.
20: Yes. Right?
19: Once you reach a certain level of financial wealth, some of these rules need to change. Think about, you know, just set everything in an S&P 500 index fund and set it aside and don't ever look at it again. You know, keep your costs really low and just be 100% equities. Now that works really well when you don't have enough saved for retirement. You're only focused on accumulating as much as you can, but then you get to the point with some individuals where their income gets quite substantial, their savings gets quite substantial, and now they have taxes that become a real problem.
20: Future tax bill gets substantial.
19: And the ETF no longer works for them. They're going to be better off direct indexing, implementing active tax loss harvesting strategies. Their financial life just gets more complex. And for the families that we serve, when they're stepping into retirement, their financial life has gotten much more complex over their years that they've been accumulating, and they need a strategy that is as unique as they are.
20: Yeah, absolutely. You know, I was sitting down with a family the other day, Case, and their level of income, I mean, they were saving nearly 35% of their income into retirement accounts, brokerage accounts, almost 40% of what they were making, they were saving. So that couple doesn't need to replace 80% of their of their gross income, they may only need to replace 50% of what their gross income was because their savings level was so high. You know, I can think of a lot of other scenarios where this rule of thumb just doesn't work, but I think it shouldn't be used as a starting place for a goal.
19: Yeah, so if your spending doesn't just automatically drop by 20% the day you retire, how should we think about it? And I think one of the things that we should be thinking about, or you should just at least have in your mind, are these different seasons that we talk about all the time on the podcast with our guests, that, you know, you have this honeymoon phase, some call it the go-go years.
20: Yes.
19: You know, when you first step into retirement, it's a party, man. I mean, for a lot of families, it is time to go. You know, we have 10, my dad always said, you know, he stepped into retirement, he goes, you know, I got 10, maybe 15 really good years to enjoy retirement. Mm-hmm. And I'm not going to be physically capable of doing the things that I want to do. And I think about this, you know, at the age of 40, I think about some of the physically taxing adventures that I want to do. You know, I want to go on some really intense hunts personally. And I know that, you know, the way my body's heading, I need to do this in the next 5 years or I won't be able to do it in the future. And in those first 10 years of retirement, we had a guest on recently that was really talking about how you should be creating these spending blocks. Like, what are the experiences that you want to have over your lifetime? And when is the optimal time to experience that?
20: Yeah.
19: And for most of those experiences, obviously it's going to be on the front end, but there may still be some of those experiences that you go, you know what, we've always wanted to go on a cruise to Alaska. What should that be something you do today? Or should the hike through the Himalayas be the one that you do today? Mm-hmm. Right? You want to block in those things. But over time, those expenses do tend to go down. So think about blocking those expenses and where those expenses fit in. And that's why you have to work with an advisor that's going to be working with you on what those dreams are. What are those experiences you want to have in retirement? Where do they fit in to your spending patterns throughout retirement? And how do we create enough income to match each one of those? Maybe when you first retire, your expenses don't drop by 20%.
20: Right.
19: Maybe they increase by 20%. And then in 20 years, they drop by 20%. Well, how does that impact inflation? How does that impact taxes? We have to factor in each one of these pieces in order to create a retirement plan that's as unique as you are. And if you're listening and you're actually wondering whether your retirement plan is based on your actual life, or maybe it's just a collection of rules of thumb, then it's probably time to take a closer look. Your personalized retirement income review, it should fit a bunch of pieces together. It should fit your desired lifestyle and spending, taxes, Social Security, healthcare, longevity, investment risk, income needs through these different stages of retirement. I mean, if you feel like one of those boxes are missing, the tax plan, the Social Security plan, the healthcare strategy, the estate strategy, then let's build a plan that can adapt to a future that probably doesn't look exactly like you expected, but one that you have in your mind that you want to create for yourself. Let's fill in some of those gaps in your plan so that you can have confidence in that future and confidence to enjoy retirement to the fullest today. So if you have at least $500,000 saved for retirement, right now I want to give you an opportunity to give us a call, or you can text us the word review and schedule a complimentary personal financial review where we can sit down for 45 minutes to an hour and discuss what's most important to you, what the gaps are in your plan, and start filling those gaps right away. So all you have to do right now is give us a call or text us the word review to 877-771-5724. That's 877-771-5724. Give us a call at that number, or just visit howardbailey.com to schedule a time to visit with our team. We'll help you move beyond generic assumptions and look at the numbers that actually matter for your retirement. We'll be right back after this short break to take questions from you.
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21: I'm Carmen Roberts. The Massachusetts jury in the Lindsey Clancy murder trial will resume deliberations Monday.
3: The lawyer for Lindsey Clancy argues that she was in a state of psychosis and that auditory hallucinations told her to kill her children and herself. The prosecution, meanwhile, argues that Clancy planned the killings because she wanted to kill herself and decided to kill her children, thinking that it would spare them pain.
21: Fox's Nate Foy. Grim numbers from Nepal and Tibet, with 676 confirmed dead in the flash floods and more than 3,000 missing.
13: Search and rescue operations were temporarily suspended today because of rain and fog, but helicopters soon resumed. Authorities are also monitoring two lakes upstream formed by the disaster, one of which was overflowing.
21: Fox's Stephanie Bennett in London. 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
16: From 21 Alive, I'm meteorologist Noah Gordon with your forecast. 83 on your Saturday under partly sunny skies. 65 mostly clear overnight. You're going to notice that humidity as you're headed out on Sunday, though. 87 mostly sunny. A sign of things changing as we start the work week. Perhaps several days of 90 degrees ahead to end off the month of August and begin September. I'm meteorologist Noah Gordon on WoWo 92.3 FM, 1190 AM.
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19: Welcome back to Retire with Purpose. This is Casey Weed, and I am here with my good friend, Marshall Johnson.
20: Hey, hey.
19: Hey, we covered a lot today. We talked about why 1 million is maybe enough. Is 1 million enough? All the way to some generic retirement rules that, frankly, just don't tell the whole story. But up next, we're doing one of our favorite things. We're answering questions from you. We get questions throughout the week from our listeners here on the radio show, our podcast. If you're not listening to the podcast, check it out. The Retire with Purpose podcast, consistently one of the top retirement podcasts on iTunes. So check that out there. We also get questions from YouTube listeners, and we just wanted to bring some of those questions to the table for you today. Some of the most common questions that we get. And one of those, which should be the most important question that you're asking yourself when you're nearing retirement, is how do you know how much you can actually spend in retirement? So I phrased the question wrong, Marshall. How do I know how much I can actually spend in retirement?
20: You know, I think this is the one question that a lot of people struggle with. And I think one of the biggest challenges, one of the biggest challenges I've seen, is that people have been savers their whole life. You're taught for 30, 40 years to save, invest, sock it away, be prudent, don't overspend. And people get locked into this lifestyle case. And when it comes to spending in retirement, they're afraid to spend. They don't want to see that number start to go the opposite direction, because they've trained their brain to be so in tune with that scoreboard and that number, it really hurts them emotionally. And so I think this is really difficult transition. I think that's the question, is how do we transition from this saving at all costs to now being able to spend with confidence?
19: Yeah, I think for me, it just becomes overwhelming when you start trying to figure out if you have enough saved for retirement, because you start doing your own research, and every time you feel like you get a little bit closer, there's something else that gets thrown at you. You didn't think about that. What about that? Did you think about this?
20: You need $250K for healthcare.
19: The headlines, the advisor. You know, why didn't we just build this plan around all these things in the first place? And that's where I think, in order to be able to digest an income strategy and ultimately have confidence that you're not going to be surprised by the next headline or the thing that wasn't covered, you need to be working through a systematic process that has been designed to ensure that you're covering each one of these bases. And for us, that is, you know, really building on what we call our financial life plan. It starts with us identifying your purpose, and this makes up the entire Retire with Purpose framework. What is it you want the dollars to accomplish? Now let's build a financial life plan. So there's four pillars, and there's one thing that's weaved throughout there, but there's four pillars. Each of them address risks. So your L, liquidity, for emergencies. So let me do it another way. What are the big risks that might surprise you in retirement? You have emergencies, you have market shocks, major market downturns or lower market returns. You have inflation, and what's that inflation rate going to be in the future? You have long-term care, you have health care expenses, you have death, and you have taxes. Our taxes going to go up. So all of these things are different variables, right? We don't know what kind of emergencies we're going to have. We don't know what the market's going to do next year. We don't know what inflation's going to be in 5 or 10 years. We don't know what taxes are going to be in 5 or 10 years. And we don't know when we're going to die. We don't know if we're going to have major healthcare crisis. Sure. So if we don't know all those things, can we still plan for those things? Absolutely. You still plan for each one of those. You put together a specific plan for each one. Yeah, set aside a specific dollar amount of bucket of money that's set aside there for emergencies, and you figure out what the appropriate dollar amount is depending on your lifestyle. Income, you put together an income strategy that can give you a plan if we get the worst. So right now, if everything you have is in the market and we get the worst, market's down 30, 40%, maybe 50% like it was in the financial crisis or the tech bubble, you know, where are you going to get your income from? Is your income plan still going to work? So build a contingency plan in there for that market risk. Inflation, you might say, well, the research shows that, you know, my spending patterns are going to change, I'm going to spend less over time, but what if inflation is 6 or 7%? Well, put together a plan for that. Don't just ignore it and take the risk and then get surprised when inflation is 6 or 7%. You index a certain portion of your assets to inflation to make sure you can always pull from those things if we do get high rates of inflation for an extended period of time. Then you have your estate plan and you go, okay, well, what am I going to do if we have a major healthcare problem? Get your major healthcare expense coverage in place. Then what if we have a nursing home problem? You put together a plan for potential long-term care costs. What if I pass away? Do I have coverage to make sure my surviving spouse is okay? Well, let's check that box. And then let's build together a tax strategy that keeps our taxes low year after year and diversifies our tax buckets from tax deferred to tax-free to taxable, so we have more flexibility if all of a sudden capital gains tax goes to ordinary income or our, you know, RMDs get forced to be a much higher rate than we expected, or Roth IRA dollars have RMDs. We want to make sure we have all of those different buckets so we can be flexible. I think that's the key, you know, is flexibility. So how much can you actually spend in retirement? You're never going to know it unless you go through a systematic process that addresses each one of those risks that you're going to face throughout retirement, and then you're going to know. Yeah. And I have a gentleman that sat down with me years ago, probably been working together for nearly 15 years, and he had worked with several different advisors, had a couple of different advisors at the time, and he laid out all of his concerns. We went systematically throughout the process. He looked at the whiteboard, he looked at the TV, he looked at his written plan in front of him, and he said, I didn't know that I could ever cover every one of the things I was really concerned about in one place with one plan. And now we've done that. And I can go enjoy my retirement mm-hmm. now.
20: Yeah, that's the confidence that comes with having a comprehensive plan. I hear you go through those things, and it makes a whole lot of sense. I think some people might get a little overwhelmed with where to start. I think a good place to start is understanding how much your lifestyle costs you. And sometimes I met with a family the other day, and they said, well, you mean like our budget? No, not necessarily. It doesn't mean you have to live on a budget, but what does your lifestyle cost you today? If you want to continue, because most people want to continue to live the life they're going to live. You know, the next question here that is asked is, should I follow the 4% withdrawal rule? Well, are you trying to create a level of income based upon how much you've saved? Or are you trying to create a lifestyle? Are you trying to create a plan that fits your lifestyle? So one, if we're going to fit our lifestyle, we need to understand how much we spend on the lifestyle. That is a great place to start in determining whether 4% is enough.
19: Yeah, you brought up that 4% rule, and there's actually some great research that we just covered on the Retire with Purpose podcast. Research from a couple of PhDs. Let me try this. Mark Warshawski. I just want to give that a shot. And Gabo Peng.
20: Okay.
19: So we got a couple of PhDs that wanted to do some research to understand if the 4% rule was the best strategy. And I think what they what I take away from all of the research is it depends on what's most important to you. Is it most important for you to leave dollars behind? Is it most important for you to have the opportunity to spend more with confidence in retirement? Is it okay? Is it more important to you to have a very fixed type of income that you know is going to be there every month, or are you okay with some volatility with that income? What is it that's most important, leaving money behind or having more certainty? And what they found is, a hybrid approach is going to create the best balance across consumption and risk and longevity and bequest, not just your raw investment return. A hybrid approach being, well, we should have some guaranteed income and then we should have some investment.

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3: 86% are interested in a Social Security bridge, so delaying their Social Security and getting more guaranteed income from Social Security. 57% of workers expect guaranteed income in retirement, but only 36% of retirees actually have guaranteed income outside of Social Security in retirement. That's a factor that has to be included when you're building an income strategy. Maybe you can create an investment-based income strategy without any guarantees, where it's, you know, you're just drawing 4% out of your portfolio. I think the question you have to ask yourself is, am I going to spend with the same degree of confidence, not knowing what's going to happen in the market next, because it's 100% dependent on what happens in the market next. Even if there's a 5 or 10% chance of failure, it's still 100% dependent on the market.
4: Yes.
3: In the future, in next year. I don't want to live like that. I couldn't live like that in retirement. I would need to have a higher degree of confidence in order for me to do the things that I want to do and not be checking my portfolio every day. So I completely understand. And I would encourage you, if you're wondering whether your retirement plan is built around your life, maybe it's just a collection of rules of thumb, I think this is a time to just take a closer look at things. So if you have at least $500,000 saved for retirement, we want to offer you a complimentary personal financial review. We'll sit down with you and we will start building a strategy together. We'll ask you about where you're at today. More importantly, where you want to go in the future, the major concerns you have, maybe that's taxes or Social Security. Start building that tax strategy, looking at your lifetime tax projections and things that you can do to increase your Social Security, increase your after-tax income in retirement. So to schedule that complimentary personal financial review, all you have to do is give us a call right now, or you can also text us at this number. 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
0: Welcome back to Retire With Purpose. This is Casey Weed. Joining me is my good friend, co-host, Marshall Johnson, here with me.
2: Hey, hey.
0: And we're just a couple of certified financial planner practitioners that have been discussing rules of thumb today. Is $1 million enough for retirement? And, you know, I imagine that there's some of you that are listening that are probably saying, well, I don't think I do have enough. Maybe you haven't hit that $1 million number, and maybe you've determined that's what you need for retirement. Maybe it's $5 million. Whatever it is, you're going, I just don't think I'm there. Maybe you're sitting down with your advisor, and we've heard this so many times. My advisor told me I couldn't retire. I just need to save more, and I need to work longer. But what if that's not the case? What if there are other things that you could be doing in order to retire today? So today, we want to talk about some of those levers that you might be able to pull in order to retire when you want to retire, because there's a lot of different levers that we can pull, whether that's spending or Social Security timing, housing, work, tax planning, investment strategy. There's a lot that can be done. And we have sat down with so many families over the years that were told they couldn't retire, and now they're shortly thereafter visiting with us. They're stepping into retirement with confidence. So what are some of the things, Marshall, that you've worked with families on in the past that they came in, maybe they didn't think they could retire, maybe someone told them they couldn't retire, and you were able to prove to them with some adjustments that they could?
2: Yeah, understanding your numbers, I think, is a big part of the equation. Know your numbers. Know your the biggest number I think most people misunderstand is how much they spend on an annual basis. You know, our software likes to break it down into a monthly figure, a net monthly figure, right? Like after taxes, how much do you need each and every month, not to just pay your bills? I think a lot of people, I had a lady the other day who said, well, you know, I'm at $1,000 here, and then, you know, property taxes, insurance, probably $2,500. Like, you know, that was a highly oversimplified version of how much she spends on a monthly basis. The real number, once we spend a lot of time with it, is probably closer to $5,000. Mm-hmm. But knowing that number, knowing how much you spend, knowing where the money is actually going is key. You have to know this number, and you have to get really, you know, it doesn't have to be to the penny, but we need to know within pretty close proximity that that's going to be enough each and every month. Because once you build a plan from that number, then you can always come back to it later on down the road and re-reference it. We find out 12 months later, we had a couple the other day, you know, they've been spending the same amount. They've been getting $1,500 a month for the last 8 years. And the software thinks they should be spending more. And if you talk to them, you know, inflation, they'll complain about inflation. Bacon and eggs are definitely more expensive today than they were 8 years ago. But the reality is they're not spending anything more than what they were 8 years ago. So you have to start with knowing your spending number, build the plan from there.
0: Mm-hmm. Yeah, I think that, I mean, if you don't know how much you're spending, then you can't know how much income that you actually need. And sometimes that can be a bit challenging if you haven't worked with a budget for the last 20 years because you've been making enough money,
2: haven't really thought about it.
0: Yeah. And you just need someone to kind of help you through that process. You know, one of the things that I have found is that we've had families that we've sat down with that are kind of saddled with debt. And I mean, look at the statistics. More Americans have debt than at any other time throughout history. And I had a couple that were, they didn't think they were ever going to be able to retire. They said, we're going to be working the rest of our lives because we have all this debt. And I'm like, well, where's the money going? And they're funneling all this money into their 401k when they should be funneling that money towards their debt. And then we helped them restructure that debt so that we could reduce the interest on the debt, make it more manageable, and get it paid off in a shorter period of time and reroute the dollars away from the 401k to pay down the debt. And they were able to retire last year. And they didn't think they were ever going to be able to retire, but they didn't know the numbers, as you stated. They were just doing what they thought they were supposed to do. They said, well, we're supposed to put money in our 401k. 10% of our money goes into our 401k. And that's just not a blanket statement. You have to create a unique strategy that is as unique as you are. I find tax planning is one of those big ones, you know, that can help people retire when they didn't know that they could retire. There was a couple we were working with in Carmel, put together their retirement income projections, and at first glance, you go, yeah, you're right. I mean, you're running the risk of running out of money. You might run out of money in retirement if you don't do anything. And they had a decent investment strategy. The investment strategy looked reasonable. The income strategy looked reasonable. Their Social Security strategy looked reasonable. They had a pretty solid financial plan. It was just missing one puzzle piece, and that was tax planning. They had done no tax planning. We showed them that if we do strategic Roth conversions over the next 5 years, you completely eliminated that risk of running out of money in retirement. And that was just one tweak that they hadn't considered yet in their plan. They had never ran lifetime tax projections to see how much they were going to spend in taxes over their lifetime, and then ran a conversion analysis to see if we can actually reduce that lifetime tax burden. I mean, think of it. If you have $1 million IRA, you're going to pay $1 million in taxes over your lifetime if you're in a 20, 30-year retirement. That's just the reality. What if you reduced the taxes owed on that $1 million IRA by $250,000?
2: Yeah.
0: Well, that means you essentially have, I mean, you could say this, you have $1.25 million, right? So if you can reduce your lifetime tax bill by a couple hundred thousand, maybe a couple million in some instances, add that to your bottom line today, you might actually have more money net-net over your lifetime than it looks like you actually have on paper today. But you have to know the numbers.
2: Yeah. Well, you talked about, you know, $1 million. You know, if that's all in 401ks and pre-tax, you know, you got to look at that and say, well, it's not $1 million, right? Uncle Sam would like 20, 25, 30% of that balance, if not more, over time with growth and compounding. So starting with your numbers, but then also understanding that that tax bill has to be paid at some point, Case, I think that is an interesting point of how a couple should organize their thoughts around planning and how those taxes, especially at the beginning of retirement, is really going to help them on the back end of retirement.
0: Yeah. Investment strategy is another one of those things. And if you want to retire on fewer dollars, the basic math shows us that you have to take more risk. If you have everything sitting in fixed accounts and money markets making 3% or nothing, well, you want to retire. Well, what if we could get that to 4 or 5% and get it outside the bank, work with an independent advisor so that you could potentially double that interest that you're earning just on the fixed dollars? Maybe you don't want to take any risk, and we can accomplish it by shopping around to find the best fixed term interest rate deals out there today. Maybe you don't need to take on the risk that you think you need, and you can still step into retirement. You just never knew that some of those options were out there. Some families need to take risk, though, and they're willing to do that. There is a couple that we've been working with for many years. I said, your retirement income strategy, if you want to retire now, it's going to force you to take on more risk. And they really didn't want to, but they had options. Either you can keep working, or you can reduce your spending needs in retirement, or we can take more risk in retirement. They said, you know, we're willing to take the risk, and we're willing to take a more aggressive approach. They were still fairly young. They said, we'll take a fairly aggressive approach, and hey, if the market doesn't work out, we'll go back to work for a few years. and we stress tested that in their plan, and it worked. And so they said, okay, well, we'll take on the risk. We'll do a more aggressive income strategy. And guess what? You know, we're sitting here a decade later, worked out just fine. You know, could it have been the other direction and they've been going back to work? Sure. But they were willing to take that risk.
2: And I think that's a big part of it, is knowing thyself. Know the numbers, but know thyself. Know what's important to you. Know what you want retirement to look like, and know how to dig the best strategies into that plan and make sure you get as efficient as possible.
0: Yeah, and you know, if you're listening and you're just not sure whether your current plan is giving you the kind of financial clarity that you deserve, we'd love to help just help take you a step further, give you a closer look, and give you a second opinion. If you have at least $500,000 saved for retirement, we want to give you the opportunity to have a complimentary personal financial review. All you have to do is call us right now at this number. You can also text us at this number, and we will send you a link to schedule yourself. That is 877-771-5724. 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We hope today's conversation gave you a few things to think about, maybe a little more confidence about what's possible in your next chapter. 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
3: 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Job Optional was number one on the Amazon bestseller list in retirement planning on July 2nd, 2019, and was number five on the Wall Street Journal nonfiction ebook bestseller list for the week ending August 3rd, 2019. 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Working with Howard Bailey cannot guarantee investment success or that specific financial goals will be achieved. Certified Financial Planner Board of Standards, Inc., CFP, owns a certification mark CFP, Certified Financial Planner, and CFP with plaque design in the United States, which it authorizes use of by individuals who successfully complete CFP Board's initial and ongoing certification requirements. This presentation has been provided for informational purposes only and is not intended as tax, legal, or investment advice or recommendation of any particular security or strategy. The investment strategy and themes discussed herein may be unsuitable for investors depending on their specific investment objectives and financial situation. Information obtained from third-party sources is believed to be reliable, though its accuracy is not guaranteed. Opinions expressed in this commentary reflect subjective judgments of the author based on conditions at the time of publication and are subject to change without notice. Past performance is not indicative of future results. Investing involves risk, including the potential loss of principal. This radio show is a paid placement.
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4: Turning up the heat, I'm Roger Stern, Fox News. The Trump administration increasing the economic pressure on Iran and asking G20 countries to join in. Fox's Jonathan Hunt in Tel Aviv.
5: From the few videos we are seeing from inside Iran, we know that the availability of goods is dipping sharply. We know that there are long lines at gas stations, but the economy has not been crushed. And that's what Treasury Secretary Scott Bessent says the U.S. now wants to do. So Secretary Bessent will be heading to the G20 summit in Asheville, North Carolina, and appealing to countries there to help the U.S. do exactly exactly that. It won't be easy. Iran still has significant trading partners: China, Russia, India, Turkey, Iraq, Pakistan, and Qatar. And China is the biggest problem there. They've said they will not join the U.S. sanctions program.
4: Iran's foreign minister accused the U.S. of using the media to influence prices for personal gain. He also says some in American Israel are promoting war. Thousands remain missing after last week's floods along the Nepal-China border, and the International Red Cross and Red Crescent are sending aid to the victims. Matt Bodden, Red Cross manager for Nepal, told Fox News Live how bad the devastation was and how much of the country has been impacted.
6: Starting from the border with China all the way down to the border with India, and some impacts even felt further afield within India. So you can see it right across the country where most of the bridges have been washed out. The country is divided now into essentially two parts.
4: The State Department says 90 Americans are missing the flood caused by a glacier breakup. 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
4: RFK Jr., our health secretary, blaming the record measles outbreak, which killed two people in Pennsylvania, on parents who don't vaccinate their children for religious reasons.
19: They're entitled to make them. My job as HHS secretary is to make sure that if those children get sick, that they're taken care of. There's no reason that anybody in America should be dying of measles in this day and age. There's no reason. It's malpractice if that happens.
4: Kennedy on Fox's Saturday in America. Physicians across the nation say Kennedy is responsible for the measles outbreak because he's told people that vaccines are dangerous. There's no medical evidence to support that claim. Just days after a trial date was set for Khalil Sheikh Mohammed, a federal judge says the confession by the alleged 9/11 mastermind cannot be used in court.
20: On Friday, a judge ruled Khalil Sheikh Mohammed's confession, reportedly given back in 2007, may not be used against him in an upcoming trial. This decision means further delays for the case that is set for trial in summer of 2028. The New York Post reports the judge who issued the ruling over concerns the confession was given under duress. The trial judge was quoted as saying, "The prosecution has failed to prove by a preponderance of the evidence that Mr. Mohammed's statements to the FBI were voluntarily given. The confession is believed to be a crucial piece of evidence."
4: Fox's Mark Meredith. A group of soldiers in Niger say that they rebelled against officers at a key military base. They fired at sensitive locations in the capital in what's seen as a major threat to the country's struggling junta. Gunfire and explosions were heard near a major airport and the presidential palace. The nation's defense ministry says the military is regaining control of many of the sites targeted by the rebels, but it is not all under control. I'm Roger Stern, and this is Fox News.
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21: From 21 Alive, I'm meteorologist Noah Gordon with your forecast. 83 on your Saturday under partly sunny skies. 65 mostly clear overnight. You're going to notice that humidity as you're headed out on Sunday, though. 87 mostly sunny. A sign of things changing as we start the work week. Perhaps several days of 90 degrees ahead to end off the month of August and begin September. I'm meteorologist Noah Gordon on WoWoWo 92.3 FM, 1190 AM.
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1: All right, what is it? August 28th, 2026. Man, you ever think you'd hear that number? I remember when the year 2000 sounded like, oh my goodness gracious, we're all going to be in flying, we're all going to be in flying spaceships all over the place. We'll be commuting to the moon. Didn't really work out that way, did it? In fact, we have a weirdo situation where we can't do today what we could do in 1972, which was send men and women, well, men, to the moon. That's changing. We just sent those Artemis guys up there. They were fantastic. I loved it. But they only looped around the moon once and came right back home. Well, we're not done. We got to get back to the moon. We got to stay there. When President Trump came down the escalator in 2015, he said, America doesn't win anymore. And I was in the room, as you may know, and immediately I thought about that. It was 2015, and we had not been to the damned moon since 1972. And at that point in 2015, we could not even get into outer space. The space shuttle, we didn't even have the space shuttle. Elon Musk, that project was still down the road a bit. To get to outer space, American astronauts had to basically hitch a ride with the Russians. We had to borrow the Russian. We had to make room with the Russian on their little Soyuz, whatever the hell they call that thing. It's very strange. It lands on the land. You ever see those things come in? Not like the space shuttle. It actually lands on land. You don't like that. You don't want that. Our spacecraft now are better than Russians. Anyway, it just really hit home to me. Like, wow. And now we're kind of going back to the moon. We already went with the Artemis guys. Yes, they didn't walk around on the moon, but they got there. We had not been out of low Earth orbit since 1972. President Trump went to NASA, all right, the headquarters, Houston. That's where they have the manned spacecraft. That's where they have. It's funny, I think about NASA as Florida, Cape Canaveral. But if you're an astronaut, if you're a pro, you think of Houston. You know, Houston, we have a problem. That's where Mission Control is at all. You know why it's in Texas, by the way? Because Lyndon Johnson was president. Lyndon Johnson made sure that it was all going to be in Texas, right? And he was very good about bringing home the bacon, right? Pork and all that stuff. So we got a couple of clips here. President Trump at NASA headquarters, including the astronauts. Like, how many are in the astronaut corps? My favorite astronaut is a woman. Never met her, but I feel like I have a connection to her. Her name is Jasmine Mogbelli. My dentist used to live right next door to her parents. Jasmine also is from Baldwin, Long Island, which is a town I lived in when I was born. We were there until I was in the second grade. She lived a half mile away from where I grew up. Granted, she's a bit younger than I am, so it was we had moved before she was born. But she went to Baldwin High School, and then she became a Marine Corps officer after going to MIT and helicopter pilot, and then she became a NASA astronaut. And there was a damn good chance that this woman is going to be the first woman to walk on the moon. There, she's really in contention. She's right there in the sweet spot. She's doing all the training. And President Trump made it clear, we're going back to the moon, baby. All right, so I want to go to Houston right now. We got a couple of hot clips here. President Trump talking to all the astronauts, all the administrators, and, of course, we, the American people. Go ahead.
15: Before the end of my term, American astronauts will return to the lunar surface, and we're looking forward to that. We'll do it, and we're then going to the next step. And when we do, they'll plant this very important flag to mark the site of the first permanent American settlement on the moon. They're going to have a settlement. They're building a settlement up in the moon. And we're not going to stop there because under Administrator Isaacman, and I have to tell you, with Jared, everybody wanted him. You know that, Ted? Everybody. I got calls from you, but I got calls from Democrats. Can you believe it? I won't say anything bad about them. I'm not going to change their term or their name. But Democrats, DEM, and they called, and they said he's fantastic, which set him back a lot, you know, because when I got so many calls from Democrats, they said, is that good or bad? But I got a lot of calls from Republicans and Democrats, something that doesn't happen very often. And the people just said he's just the best. There was no competition. There was actually no competition. And I made it, and these turned out to be better than we even thought possible, right? Even better. So we're lucky to have Jared. But NASA has already begun to work on the first ever nuclear-powered interplanetary spacecraft, which will launch in 2028 on a mission to Mars. It's coming so incredible. They have to go nuclear because they have unlimited, essentially unlimited fuel. You don't have to fill up the tanks every so many miles, right? It's incredible. This ship will be among the first of what will ultimately be a massive American star fleet, making space travel almost as common as ocean travel today and bringing our military to a new level of excellence. Again, so much of this has to do with our military. I don't know if I'd be as enthused about it, but what it's done to our offensive and defensive capability is incredible.
2: What do you think? Jared Isaacman, he's not kidding around. Jared Isaacman, who I don't even think went to college, is a super-duper genius. He was a billionaire by the time he was 25. Like a guy you don't hear about too often, but he is the administrator of NASA. I was one of the people, by the way, publicly urging President Trump to bring him back because he was nominated for NASA, right? And then, you know, look, White House got a lot of backstabbers there, right? And you got a lot of very evolved people, but you also have a lot of very shallow people, right? Oh, he was a Democrat. He gave money to Christine Todd Whitman, or he gave, no, she was a Republican, but she was a rhino Republican, or, you know, gave money to, I don't know, who's that guy from New Jersey? Cory Booker. And you do that when you're a New Jersey politician. Anyway, they submarined his nomination because he gave money to Democrats. Well, I had to remind everybody that President Trump gave money at one point in his career to Democrats. This guy is fantastic. It's like telling Einstein he can't be on the Manhattan Project, right? It made no sense. So there he is in the sweet spot. Hey, we have a NASA administrator. He's actually been to space. The guy actually been to space on his own rocket, for crying out loud. So he's the perfect guy. Let's hear another. This is more from President Trump today at NASA headquarters in Houston. Go ahead.
15: Thank you very much. And thank you to Jared. He's unbelievable. That man is unbelievable. I want to thank you to the very special, to the men and women of one of the most legendary landmarks anywhere in the world, the Johnson Space Center. Very special place. It's an honor to be here. And it's a place that is a monument to grit and determination and pure American excellence and produced some of the greatest achievements in human history. And I have no doubt that under this great administrator and all of you people, you're going to have no question it's going to go further than it ever has. I really believe that. Or I made a big mistake in getting it going again because I had to get it going. It was a little bit not going too well. You know that better than I do. We gather here on these historic grounds, though, to celebrate the immense courage and service of four intrepid space heroes whose sense of daring and adventure led them further from Earth than anyone has ever traveled before. Incredible. That was an incredible evening. For us, it was evening. A lot of different times all over the world. But for me, it was evening, and everybody stopped. I was at a very important meeting with the biggest people in the country, maybe some of the biggest people in the world, and somebody said, I'd like to watch Artemis. I said, you would, really, right in the middle of our meeting, you want to watch? And we actually had a television pulled up, and everybody was spellbound. Somehow, maybe it's Jared, but somehow that just caught the imagination, and we watched every minute of it. In fact, the meeting was a disaster, because after that was over, they were so excited, nobody did anything. So it was a total waste of time, but what can I tell you? But it really brought spirit. There is a spirit that we didn't see in this space so much, and now you've really brought it back. And today we're proudly awarding the Congressional Space Medal of Honor to the remarkable crew of Artemis II. Please join me in congratulating Commander Reed Weissman, Pilot Victor Glover, Mission Specialist Christina Cook, and Mission Specialist Jeremy Hansen. Great people. Thank you. Congratulations.

0: And I'm going to be presenting them a little something in a couple of minutes. But these astronauts did not do it alone. I want to salute all of the engineers and scientists, launch and landing specialists, everyone at NASA who helped make this mission a great success. I had an uncle who was a great scientist, a great man. He was at MIT for...
1: Wait. Is that the one where he talks about his uncle? His uncle, John Trump? A very smart guy. He was at MIT for a very, very... Do we have one more? I think we have one more of him at NASA. Look, I just love it. I met all those astronauts, by the way. Christina, Victor Glover, Jeremy, and the commander there, Wiseman. Just all-star Americans and one Canadian. Good guy. All of them. Hit it, please.
0: You had Peter. Well, maybe they didn't like it. Maybe they didn't like the concept. I don't know, but it was certainly not anything. It was very embarrassing, actually, what had happened. Not only had the United States lost its ability to send our astronauts to the moon, but under a number of administrations, I have to tell you, but in particular the Obama administration, we even lost our ability to send astronauts into orbit at all. We had no ability in space whatsoever. We totally lost it. With everything we spent, with all of the talent and all of the genius and all of the money, we had nothing. And when I got here, I came here, I went to Florida, I visited a couple of the places. I wanted to see what was going on. NASA was closed, absolutely closed. There was almost nobody there. It was like an empty building, not a good look. And I went down, I looked at Kennedy Space Center in Florida. In particular, I saw something that you rarely see. They had grass growing out of the cracks in the runway. You had a runway that was all broken up. It was all bad. I know all about that from being very good at construction, yet the cracks in the...
1: I didn't know that. Did you know that? Cracks in the runway? The runway where the shuttle would come back? Pathetic. Absolutely pathetic. So we're back. I don't know which one, how we're going to get to the moon. Is it going to be the Amazon one or the other one? But we're going back. President Trump just said before he's out of office, and he's only got a little more than 2 years. A little more than 2 years, that's a plenty. That's a plenty. A lot can happen. All right, it's Friday. 800-848-9222. 800-848-9222. I hope you saw my video last night prognosticating how the midterms are going to shake out. If you rid yourself of the doom and gloom misinformation campaign, you will see that we are on track to do something that isn't done all that often, right? To defy the odds and have the party in the White House actually prevail in the midterms. George W. Bush did it in 2002. And quite frankly, Joe Biden more or less did it in 2022. Now, Joe Biden had a massive media win. What's that? What'd you say, pal? All right. Yeah, we'll be right back with the rest. But he had a massive, massive media wind, you know, kind of a artificial weather thing at his back. We got headwinds, but we got a very sophisticated ship. 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
1: Seeing reports here of Alvin Bragg leaked audio, reportedly reveals Bragg stacked charges against Donald Trump. Their only goal was to interfere in this election. What do we have here? DA Alvin Bragg. Well, makes a hell of a lot of sense. That case never should have been brought, obviously. It was laughable. Hey, that's something else we got to talk to Michael Cohen about, right? Because I have not seen in detail. And by the way, you know, sometimes even if they throw you in jail, I mean, he broke. Michael Cohen broke. I understand there was a lot of pressure on him, right? But he broke. I mean, we got guys who went to Vietnam, the Hanoi Hilton, you know, 5 years of torture. They didn't break. This guy went to Club Med prison, right? Otisville. It's like white collar prison. And they didn't send him to jail for the stuff relating to the campaign. It's other stuff. Now, I'm not saying the federal government didn't really work to screw over Michael Cohen, and it was probably all a sham. But I don't know. The more I look at these comments, I mean, I just need to know, is Michael going to apologize to President Trump? Has he apologized? And not only to President Trump, to John Jr., to Eric, to Laura Trump, Ivanka, the whole family, because he said some vicious, brutal, personal, nasty things. And I do think there's a matter of what is it, $40,000 or $80,000? Did he return the money? Right? Did Michael do that? Mike, he's got to return that money. You can't just say we're good now and everything's. I mean, I understand President Trump. I don't know. I got questions. I know our viewers have some listeners have questions about that whole situation too, right? Questions from Michael. That's what do we have here? What's going on? What is going on? What do we have here? Ah, Brittany Kaiser is back. The data rights activist. Look, I am a huge fan of the data centers. All right. Anybody who doesn't believe in the data centers, I mean, it's a building for crying out loud. It's a building. I can't believe these people who are coming out. I think they're being manipulated, possibly by China. Because China doesn't want us having any data centers. You need data centers for this AI stuff. 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You know, we're at a disadvantage in so many ways. The nuclear power. Other countries have nuclear power plants all over the place. We haven't made a nuclear power plant in America in almost 50 years. Possibly because of Russian propaganda. Now, I understand we're better. They have had their problems. But anyway, I love this Brittany Kaiser. This data center thing is important. Do not get fooled this election season. They're all out there looking for cheap votes, cheap support, coming out against data centers. Some things are too important for politicians, you know? It's beyond them. World-class expert Brittany Kaiser in this data center situation. CEO of Alpha Compute, one of our favorites, will be right back. Oh, and we're going to go to Houston for the award ceremony as well.
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10: News. I'm Carmen Roberts. Hundreds of families around the world are waiting, including 90 American families desperately waiting for word on their loved ones who are missing in the catastrophic flood in Nepal and Tibet. And this man tells Fox News that his father went missing just after the group was cleared to pass from Nepal to China.
17: They had just cleared cleared to pass the border from Nepal into China, and that was about 45 minutes before the flooding kicked off. And that's the last we heard from anyone in our group.
10: 3,000 people are missing, 676 confirmed dead. Residents of Iceland are voting over whether to restart talks about joining the EU.
18: Supporters say closer ties with Europe could bring greater economic and geopolitical security. Opponents warn negotiations could threaten Iceland's sovereignty.
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20: From 21 Alive, I'm meteorologist Noah Gordon with your forecast. 83 on your Saturday under partly sunny skies. 65 mostly clear overnight. You're going to notice that humidity as you're headed out on Sunday, though. 87 mostly sunny. A sign of things changing as we start the work week. Perhaps several days of 90 degrees ahead to end off the month of August and begin September. I'm meteorologist Noah Gordon on WoWo 92.3 FM, 1190 AM.
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1: Once again, when it comes to a seemingly complex topic, President Trump boils it all down and totally gets it, all right? In a way that infuriates, pardon me, some of our enemies and our detractors and those standing in the way of progress. Here's President Trump. When he talks about communities, he's talking about communities and AI data centers. Okay, check this out, please.
23: Spending a tremendous amount of money. In other words, the governors in the room, you have great governors in this room, and these companies are spending tremendous amounts of money on the communities, the local communities. So I think it's important that we tell the local communities that, because other nations are trying to get us to slow down, and they're spending a lot of money on propaganda, on press, PR, trying to convince everybody that this isn't a positive thing. And if we don't do this, we're going to be left behind. And even communities compared to other communities, you have some communities that really want this. This isn't all negative stuff. This is, you have communities that really want the data centers. And frankly, those are the smart communities, because it means tremendous numbers of jobs, very little actual disruption, And the ones that don't want it, you know, the happiest people in the world are foreign countries, number one, and number two, other communities within our country, because they're begging for them to be there. And some of them are great communities, very, very forward-looking communities, very smart communities. Since
1: Out of nowhere, this thing rose, this anti-data center movement, which is such a crock. You need data centers for the AI revolution, which is in full swing. But if they start messing with these data centers and opposing them, we're in for a lot of trouble. Our AI expert is Brittany Kaiser, data rights activist, CEO of Alpha Compute. She's been focused on privacy, preservation, AI, confidential computing, all that stuff. But she's an entrepreneur and one of our favorites around here. Hello, Brittany. Welcome back. You were right about all this stuff. I didn't know what you were talking about initially, and now I think I get it. How are you?
0: I'm great. Thanks for having me back, Greg. And this has really exploded since the last time I was here talking to you about it.
1: So, also, who's that guy? Mr. Fabulous? What's his name again?
0: Mr. Wonderful? Yeah.
1: Mr. Wonderful. Now, he got himself in. We'll talk around the issue because I know, you know, some network lost its mind and other people. But putting that all aside, there is a foreign government known as China who does not want us to make strides in artificial intelligence. That's correct, right?
0: Yeah, absolutely. And when President Trump and the CEOs of all of our top AI companies in America flew over to China for a couple days, this is when all of a sudden billions of dollars started being pumped into social media propaganda. It looks like a lot of this money was coming out of China in order to promote data center moratoriums and stopping our ability to build compute power in the United States. And so while the president and our AI CEOs were not at their desks ready for crisis comms and to combat this because they were actually physically in China, all of this disinformation started coming out, and it grew absolutely huge in just the few days that everybody was away, that by the time they got back, this became now what is a number one issue in the midterms. I mean, that's just insane.
1: Kind of insane. Now, let's face it, there are some people out there who, you know, they are not manipulated by China for whatever reason. They feel that these data centers are no good. They may be misinformed. They may be wrong. But it's not to say that they're being pushed around by China. But so why? I know it. Well, technically, I don't. I know it in my gut. We need these data centers. Why do we need these data centers?
0: So we've always needed data centers. If we're going to use technology, we need to process data somewhere. And as you rightly said right before you had me on, data centers are just buildings with computers in them. So and if we want to keep on using our computers and our phones, and especially advanced artificial intelligence, we need to process data somewhere. And so companies like mine, Alpha Compute, we're building data centers so that you can use artificial intelligence, so that you can continue to use technology in your daily life. And it is possible to do these completely sustainably in a way that is a huge positive impact for the communities where these are built. You don't have to go in and have a negative impact on the environment or only hire people from far away. You can create hundreds or thousands of jobs. You can be investing billions of dollars into an area that's had no cash injection for decades. It's a huge opportunity for rural community development, for spurring our economy, and for creating higher paying jobs than would ever be in these communities before.
1: And, you know, if you're building a building, you know, these are not just like, you know, computer engineer jobs. These are, you need plumbers, you need electricians, you need a lot of blue collar people to do this stuff, right?
0: Absolutely. It's a constant growing construction project. You don't just build one building and then it's over. You have to build multiple buildings to build out large scale data center capacity. And you keep on upgrading the inside of these buildings to house different types of computers and to add more computers and racks. So you need every type of unionized job that is out there. You need to train more local people to do highly specialized jobs where there's not a lot of people that even know how to do these types of labor and maintenance and repairs and upkeep of these computers that are, you know, hundreds of millions and billions of dollars of these are in each of these data centers. So it's a huge, huge opportunity, and it's for everybody. It's not just you know, the highly skilled software engineers. It's really every type of job that you can imagine.
1: All right. Now, like, how many, well, let me ask you this first. Those who are pushing back and those who are, think they're pushing back on the merits, those who are not getting emails from China, what is their objection to these things?
0: So some of them are quite common sense objections. They say, you know, some of these buildings are big and ugly and they don't want them in their neighborhood. Well, you can design very beautiful buildings that where you can hardly even tell that they're there, of course. So that's all about design choice. Then sometimes they're upset about water usage. Well, actually, most modern artificial intelligence equipment uses something called closed loop water cooling systems. And so most of the water stays in the systems, and it pumps out hot water after they've cooled down the machines. It cools outside, and then the cool water comes back in. So you're not constantly sucking up water. You can also have decommissioning plans and sustainability plans for how

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3: We're going to have their own data centers again. I think this was quite popular in the 70s and 80s, and even in the early 90s, you usually had most of your computers in your office. So I think that's going to become a lot more popular. And even in big cities, we're starting to see that a lot of the basements of buildings are starting to be used as data centers. Old buildings, historic buildings are being converted into data centers. So there's going to be much smaller and harder to notice data centers all around us.
4: Man, just when I thought we were going to put all this stuff on the cloud, all on the cloud. Now, let me ask you something. And this is actually a real world scenario. It's a little bit personal, but not too long ago, I started to, I don't want to say specifically, but there was a girl at the workplace, right, who started kind of like looking at me in a certain way. You know, and I was wondering, and then she said something, and I really like, okay, what is she getting at here? You know what I mean? Does she like me? What's going on here? So I asked AI, you know what I mean? And it gave me a brilliant answer, and it had a few questions for me. My question for you is, and by the way, I was just curious. I wasn't going to, you know, come on, I'm spoken for, but I was still fascinated. So I asked AI all these questions, and I'm having this dialogue with AI, and what data center, like, where is that stuff going? My questions, where physically are those questions being answered? And how do I make sure that only me, you, and anybody listening to the radio knows about that conversation? I don't want China or, you know, one of my enemies tapping into my conversation. So number one, where is that thing actually being, you know, hashed out? What computer? Where?
3: Well, the thing is, you cannot be absolutely certain that data is even being processed in the United States. And that's why I have become such a huge advocate for us being able to build data centers in the United States. If we have our own compute power in America, you can at least make sure that your data is staying here. But the more data center moratoriums get passed, the more likely it is that that data that you're inputting into that AI is actually being sent to another country and processed somewhere else. And then so many other companies and organizations and maybe even governments can get access to it. So it's so important that we really think about, if we're going to use AI every day, we want our closest data centers to be in our communities. We don't want to be sending this data to China or to Europe or to anywhere else besides outside of our own borders.
4: You know, then again, I don't know if I want anybody in my neighborhood to know about the situation with the girl down the hall. I mean, maybe if it's overseas, I'm better off that way. No, I want it all private. We want it all private. So you're building these things. You specifically, Alpha Compute, how do you go about that? What's that like?
3: Yeah, so it's something called confidential computing. And what it means is that you're running AI in a privacy-centric way. It means all of your data is encrypted. So just you and you only, you're the only person that gets access to your data. So you can ask AI, you can get answers back, you can get documents back, you can get content back, but none of that is ever shared with third parties. It doesn't go into a cloud where companies can access it. It's just between you and the computer. And so that's why we really believe that data ownership and intellectual property ownership is so important that we should be investing

0: testing in encrypted systems. We should make sure that confidential computing is accessible by not just our military, because it's mostly used by the military, but it's accessible to individuals and to people all over the country.
1: Okay. Now, with that all in mind, I thought that part of the deal, when I give it, you know, when I ask questions about my little whatever the hell I got going on, it needs that data, like AI. Why AI is AI? Because it can read all this stuff and, you know, get better and better and better. Like, by putting in this data, it can mine the data, it can profile and, you know, help make itself better, right? Isn't that part of the thing? Like, it compares all this stuff. So that's why we keep saying, you know, AI is getting better. It's getting better because it's learning. It's learning from me. So, right?
0: It is. You're exactly right.
1: But if it's only mine, then it's not helping, or is it?
0: Well, that's what all of these big AI companies that are building models for people to use, that's what they do every day. They create and buy and license training data in order to make the model smarter. So it's training it on enough information that it is able to do something called predictive modeling, which means when you ask it a question, it has enough data that is similar to the question that you asked that it's able to give you an answer and predict what the real answer should be. It doesn't necessarily mean that it needs to continue to train off of your data. And on a lot of AI platforms, if you go into the permissions and settings, you can take away permission for it to train off of your data. And anyone listening to this, if you haven't done that before, go into your OpenAI or Anthropic account or whatever it is you're using, ChatGPT, Claude, go in and change the settings so that it can't use your data for training. And that gives you another layer of privacy that you probably don't have today.
1: All right, listen, I want to get Mark Zuckerberg on all this stuff. And he's in some hot water right now with that great big $17 billion settlement. He's got a few things to say about this. Mark Zuckerberg, let's listen to what he posted.
2: I just want to apologize. I'm sorry that my apps are so awesome that everyone's addicted to them. When I see children, I don't see sick, tiny gamblers. I see individuals with data that can be sold and parents with wallets I can access.
1: Wow, this guy is, he's so greedy and weird. No, that's just an impressionist, and I think he's actually a good guy. Do you think he's a good guy? I think he's a good guy.
0: Well, I've won a lot of lawsuits and government investigations against that guy that I provided testimony and evidence to, so I wouldn't say that I go down in history as one of his biggest fans.
1: Wow, Brittany Kaiser, don't mess with her. Do me a favor, CEO of Alpha Compute, Brittany Kaiser, stand by. Look, one of the reasons why I like him is he was nice to me at the UFC fight at the White House. I actually, so I'm like, oh man, this is the coolest guy ever. We'll be right back, Brittany. Thank you. Stand by.
0: Thanks, Greg.
1: Coming right back.
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10: Let's talk Nicole Kidman. After the success of Big Little Lies, her first TV series as a movie star, she leaned into it with shows like 9 Perfect Strangers and Lioness. Now Kidman will be starring in a new series called Discretion, an 8-episode legal thriller about a prestigious Dallas law firm also starring Elle Fanning. And this week we also learned that Kidman goes clubbing on vacation. She told British Vogue she wears wigs and glasses so she can hit the rave scene on Ibiza.
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1: Brittany Kaiser, CEO of Alpha Compute. What is the most important message of the day from you about this whole AI data center thing as we wrap things up on this Friday?
0: For me, I want every American voter to understand how important compute power is to America's national security. We're entering into a new era where access to compute infrastructure determines our economic power. And just like electricity powered the Industrial Revolution and the internet powered the digital revolution, the compute power is creating our intelligence revolution. And we want Americans to have access to artificial intelligence. We want to be able to use it to compete across all verticals. And when we're voting in the midterms in November, we need to make sure that we are voting for common sense candidates that understand the economic impact and national security issues that data centers bring up, and that they're going to let us build data centers, obviously sensibly, sustainably, in a way that is a positive impact to the community, but they really need to overturn these data center moratoriums, pass common sense regulation, and let our technology industries build. For people that want to know a bit more about that and the more nuance on these issues, you can go to right2compute.com. That's right2compute.com, where we launched the Right to Compute campaign to educate the public on these issues.
1: Okay, I like it. Look, along the way, I'd like to make some cash. You know what I mean? Like, I feel like this is a big opportunity to make money.
0: It absolutely is. I mean, there's probably hundreds of billions of dollars going into data centers in America right now, as long as we're allowed to build them. So look at compute companies, of course. Look at AI infrastructure companies. There are so many different, especially publicly listed companies that are in this space. Of course, I'm biased. I'm the CEO of Alpha Compute, but there's a lot of really interesting infrastructure plays across the artificial intelligence sector, and I think people should check them out. This is not financial advice, of course.
1: No, okay. And you said public. I'm looking for inside. I want inside stuff. We can't do that either, of course. Well, listen, Brittany Kaiser, you got it all going on. AI compute, and that's right to compute. Right as in like the right to bear arms, right to the number two compute dot. Did you say dot com?
0: Dot com indeed, sir. Thank you so much.
1: All right, Brittany. Thank you very much. You're wearing the cowboy hat today?
0: I'm actually not. I'm so sorry to say, but thanks for asking. I'll wear one for you next time.
1: All right. I've never seen you without a hat on like that. I wonder what you look like. All right. Thank you very much, Brittany. All the best. Everybody, 800-848-9222. 800-848-9222. Yes, I'm in Florida. Brittany's up there in New York. Florida for this hot final weekend, second to last weekend of the summer. I'm here this weekend and next weekend, and it's glorious. It actually is glorious, but I'm looking forward to coming home to New York. I've got my guns, I got my mace, I'm ready. All right, be right back.

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4: Of the biggest oil deal in history. I'm Carmen Roberts, Fox News. President Trump is referring to the deal with Venezuela that he claims will increase America's oil supply. Fox's Mike Emanuel has more from the White House.
5: President Trump calling it the biggest oil deal in world history. Secretary of State Marco Rubio writing about it on X, saying this deal is a huge win for both the American and Venezuelan people. It demonstrates how President Trump's bold foreign policy is driving America First wins, securing stable reserves and low-cost oil in our hemisphere, and lowering gas prices here at home. For the Venezuelan people, this deal will bring nearly $100 billion in private investment, support thousands of high-paying jobs, and drive the reconstruction of Venezuela's economy.
4: In Nepal, conditions are growing worse as the death toll and number of missing keeps rising.
6: Scientists say the disaster was triggered by a glacier collapse, which caused waves of rock, ice, and debris hurtling through the mountain river systems, just stories high. Search and rescue operations were temporarily suspended because of heavy rain and fog. Authorities are watching two lakes upstream, one of which was overflowing at times. It's still monsoon season, so lots of rain to come. Newly released figures say 669 people were killed in Nepal and seven in Tibet. Between the two countries, nearly 3,000 remain missing. We also heard from the Red Cross, who say it's taking a long time to get aid to these very far-reached areas.
4: And Russia carries out one of the deadliest strikes of the year in Ukraine with an attack on a weapons depot near Kyiv, killing 37 people. And that strike also sparked a fire west of Kyiv and damaged at least 50 residential buildings. 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
4: Federal prosecutors hit a major stumbling block in their case against the alleged mastermind of the 9/11 terror attack that happened 25 years ago.
11: A judge ruled Khaled Sheikh Mohammed's confession, reportedly given back in 2007, cannot be used against him in his upcoming trial. As the New York Times points out, prosecutors have described Mr. Mohammed's interrogations in 07 at the U.S. Navy base in Guantanamo Bay, Cuba, as the government's most crucial evidence in this long-running death penalty case. The judge was quoted as saying the prosecution has failed to prove by a preponderance of the evidence that Mr. Mohammed's statements to the FBI were voluntarily given.
4: Fox's Mark Meredith reporting from Washington. Nine suspects are arrested in Virginia in a child sex ring bust, three of them here illegally.
9: 9 men arrested as part of an undercover sting operation by Fairfax County Police to catch child sex predators. According to DHS, 3 are illegal aliens with lengthy criminal histories and have since been released on bond, despite ICE's request to take them into federal custody. One of the men illegally crossed the border as early as 2012. Republicans, including the state's former attorney general, are calling out Virginia's Democratic governor, Abigail Spanberger, for not cooperating with ICE. In a statement, DHS says these criminal illegal aliens were hand-delivered to Fairfax County communities by President Obama.
4: Fox's Lucas Tomlinson from Washington. And 5 years after 98 people died in the collapse of the Champlain Tower South in Surfside, Florida, the city is moving forward with a permanent memorial. It will be built along a beach trail with 2 hands clasped at the center and surrounded by the names of the victims. A federal investigation found construction factors contributed to that deadly collapse in June of 2021. I'm Carmen Roberts. This is Fox News.
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12: From 21 Alive, I'm meteorologist Noah Gordon with your forecast. 83 on your Saturday under partly sunny skies, 65 mostly clear overnight. You're going to notice that humidity as you're headed out on Sunday, though. 87 mostly sunny, a sign of things changing as we start the work week. Perhaps several days of 90 degrees ahead to end off the month of August and begin September. I'm meteorologist Noah Gordon on WoWo 92.3 FM, 1190 AM.
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15: Oh boy, oh boy, oh boy, oh boy. What's going on with Glenn Close. I've always liked that actress. Glenn Close. I first noticed her in The Big Chill, when they have that, whatever the hell it is, kind of a college reunion. There's partial nudity in that. In that movie, and we do see Glenn Close clothed or unclothed. And she was also in Fatal Attraction, of course, World According to Garp. She's been in a lot of stuff. And I once walked across the street with her. I ran into her outside of Chelsea Pier. There was some sort of fashion show going on there. Not that long ago, 8 years ago, she looked great. I'm like, hello. And yep, you know, she kind of like acknowledged that I acknowledged her. You know, I wasn't, you know, just looked to my left and there she was. She seemed very nice. Well, she's online right now, and she just put out a video that people are thinking it's some sort of goodbye video. Either she's about to die or, you know, and she could be, you know, I'm sure she's 80-something at this point. Is she dying because she's at death's door, or is she doing something that I don't like? Assisted, you know what? I hope not. Here it is. A lot of people are concerned. A lot of people are sad. A lot of people are like, oh my gosh, she still looks nice and she sounds nice. This is Glenn Close, the actress, right? A video she just posted a little while ago. Go ahead.
16: Hi, everyone. I'm home. Calming down. Wearing my mama's shirt. Letting the wind blow through my white hair. I'm watching the sun go down. Yeah. I feel blessed. Hi to you all. Bye.
15: What does that mean? Hi to you all. Bye. Bye. Bye. Why? How does she know? What's going on? What's going on? I don't know. I don't like it. This artificial assisted suicide. That's somehow because she looks healthy. She looks healthy. I don't know. It concerns me. You know who did the artificial suicide? Gavin Newsom's mom. 800-848-9222. 800-848-9222. Ooh, I hope she doesn't do it. I think that's a wrong thing to do. You can find it at Greg Kelly USA. It's online all over the place. Who is this? V? What do you got? Hi.
17: Hey. Good afternoon, Greg. Thank you for taking my call. Long-time listener, and I hope you're enjoying the heat in Florida. You were talking about I-95. I believe I'm in Boynton Beach area. I'm a snowbird. I come back and forth. But the minimum speed there is 65. And God forbid if you ever go on the HOV. That's a dangerous, I mean, the speed demons just racing on that and dangerous. I'm a senior citizen, 69 years old. But you got to have eyes in the back of your head when you're driving. And secondly, with Florida, I just don't understand. I see some of these cars, they have tires that are so bald and no thread, duct tape holding them up, some of their parts, and exhaust smoking. They don't have an inspection. They're not required to get a yearly inspection, which I know it's a cost, but these are cars that are dangerous, and they're also part of the I-95 fiasco that driving with that speed, that becomes a problem. And lastly is that they only have one plate in the front, which is okay. I think it saves money. You don't have to get two plates. But the back, if you want to have a fender bender and you have a camera and then you hit the car in front of you, the camera's not going to get it. And if he happens to escape, you don't have a video of his license plates on the front. So that's another thing. Can I add one more thing? You spoke to with AI? Yeah, she was mentioning about the systems, and I'm an engineer, retired, but as you mentioned, a closed loop system, which is the cooling aspects of a data center, and it's not really a closed loop. If you have cooling towers, those are those devices on the roof that emit steam, that's an open loop system, and with those, you have a lot of makeup water that you have to, because that's all evaporation from the heat that's generated from the AI center. So I just wanted to add that 2 cents. And I really appreciate talking to you. I listen to you every day, and I like the format of WABC. Thank you very much.
15: Thank you. Thank you, pal. All right, we'll see you later. How about that? Closed loop, open loop, whatever loop it is, we need these data centers. All right, we need them. We can't play around with them. We also need to cooperate with ICE and this bucktooth bimbo from Buffalo and her friends in the Democrat Party still sticking it to ICE, abolishing ICE. You know, I had to look it up. INS, Immigration Naturalization Services, well, they have guns too. They actually killed more people than ICE, all right? I mean, it's a law enforcement agency. These things happen. It's just part of, it's a law enforcement. It just happens while you're enforcing the law. You get this, Abdul Sayed? Abdul Sayed, you know, they give ICE a hard time, yet they hang around with a terrorist sympathizer like him. Hassan Piker, you know, he is coming to define the midterms. And the Democrats, if they had a chance, they have blown it. They have totally blown it. And they didn't really have much of a chance. What do they stand for, right? No border, sexualizing children. But now they have an America hater who they will not renounce. They will not turn their back on this guy. Hassan Piker, what the hell do you owe a guy like this? Well, you're afraid of his supporters. Cut 12.
18: Kill those motherfuckers. Murder those motherfuckers in the street. Let the streets soak in their fucking red capitalist blood.
19: When you say Hamas is 1,000 times better, do you actually mean that?
20: I do mean it. I've also said I'm a harm reduction voter, I'm a lesser evil voter, and therefore I would vote for Hamas over Israel every single time.
21: This is so insane. America deserved 9/11, dude. F*** it. I'm saying it.
15: She's unbelievable. It's just terrible, terrible. So when you ask this guy, right, when you ask these Democrats, well, why are you appearing with a man like Hassan Piker? How they do little backflips. Sometimes they don't even try that hard, right? But this actually satisfies the fake news. Okay, so why would you hang around with a guy like this? This is Abdul El Sayed. The real answer is he agrees with him, right? But this is what he says. Cut 14. Abdul El Sayed, of course, the Democrat nominee for U.S. Senate in Michigan. Cut 14.
22: Do you plan to continue to campaign with Hassan Piker in the general election campaign?
1: Look, I'm less concerned now with who I'm campaigning with, a lot more concerned about who I'm campaigning to.
2: Look, I'll tell you this. I'm less focused on folks who are campaigning with me, more focused on the folks I'm campaigning to. Look, he's a streamer. I'm focused on trying to win a race for Senate in Michigan. And I've been up and down my state, spent the last 15 months talking to Michiganders.
15: Michiganders, I can't focus on. You got to focus on a lot of different things when you're in the public eye, right? Multiple. It's a complex thing. You're not focused on that. Well, you got to take 10 seconds and focus on it. I know who's on my left. I know who's on my right. I know who I'm with when I ride through a room. I know who I go to a pool party with. I don't go to a pool party with Hassan Piker, but Abdul El-Sayed does. Because Abdul El-Sayed believes that America deserved 9/11. Now, he may think that's a dumb thing to say out loud, but that's what he believes. That's what he absolutely believes. Abdul El-Sayed. Hey, where's your mother? Where's your mama? The mama who worked for the organization that sent $100,000 to Osama bin Laden after 9/11. How about that one? Cut 13, please. Cut 13. All right. So really, what the hell is it with this Hassan Piker and you? Watch this. Cut 13.
3: I have a question for you about some criticism you've been taking in recent days from other Democrats in the state. Congressman Schulten is critical of your association with Hassan Piker. The Attorney General Nessel said today that she believed that you were perhaps making excuses for domestic terrorism. Are you going to speak with these folks? How do you respond to that?
2: Yeah, I've had a number of conversations with folks across my party and elsewhere. I think the question right now is how do we get together to beat Donald Trump? You know, if folks are serious about Trump being the existential threat that I know he is, then I think it is critical for all of us to come together to beat his chosen lackey here in Michigan.
15: That's it? That's all you got? Well, intellectually, he's in a bad spot. He's in a bad spot. Oh, wait a second. What is President Trump doing with the astronauts now? He always has fun. You know what they did? They called up the International Space Station from Johnson Space Center. You know, sometimes it's easy to forget we got a space station up there right now orbiting the Earth. Carlos, there are about 6 or 7 guys on there. Some are American, some are Russian, and I think we've got a Canadian up there as well. So President Trump went there to Johnson Space Center to say we will land on the moon by the time he leaves office, which will be probably in, I know when he leaves office, January of 2029, but it looks like we're going to be landing people on the moon in 2028. How amazing is that going to be? How amazing and how overdue? How overdue? It's hard to believe that some of the astronauts who walked on the moon are still alive. And why is it hard to believe? Well, it's 54 years ago since we've been there. Here are the astronauts who are still alive. I think that these only Charlie Duke is one. The other one is Buzz Aldrin. The other one is Dave Scott. And the other one is Jack Schmidt. Tells you how well we chose. A grand total of 12, 54 years later, 4 are still alive, walking the earth. They're all in their 90s. They're all amazing Americans. And the next one who walks, I don't know who that person is, but they're in Houston right now. They are in Houston, Texas right now as part of that whole thing over there. Carlos, if you don't mind, I'd like to hear the president prank phone call. The space station has a prank phone call, but he has a lot of fun with them. Go ahead, please.
23: Hi, it's Anna. Great to see you guys up there. We love you guys. You're doing a great job.
24: Hi, babe. Have a good time up there. We'll see you soon.
25: That's not bad, right?
26: Yeah.
25: How can I let them stand here and, you know, they want to say hello and you want to say hello. Who needs Trump? We want to say hello to them. It's an honor. This was a big day. And it's a big day actually for our country.
15: So he talked and he passed the phone around to the families of the astronauts. Who needs Trump when you got a people like this right here? Gosh, he's a big kid. He's a big, gigantic kid. And I love it. I absolutely love it. Let's take another one before we go to break. Who is this? Mike in St. James somewhere? Is that you? Hello? Oh, damn it. All right. Do me a favor. Let's reboot. Press reset. and we'll come right back. 800-848-9222. 800-848-9222. Happy Friday.
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11: I want you to know, every single day I go to work for you, I put my shoulder to the wheel, and I focus on 3 simple letters in our alphabet. GSD. I focus on getting shit done for all of you.
12: Wow. Wow. Now relax, man. You're a state employee, you know, this guy. Governor. We should not use that word governor. We got to make it like, like administrator or, state superintendent or something like that. The super. It goes right to their head. It's like a British. It's a throwback to the British governor. That's Todd. What's his name? Josh Shapiro. He's your governor there in Pennsylvania, huh? Can you get a load of this guy? What do you make of him?
13: I think he's a dweeb, he's a liar.
12: Hey, speak up. You're on the... I can't hear you that well. I heard the dweeb part. Speak up a little bit better.
13: He's a wannabe. But anyway, I called Greg about two topics. One about Fauci.
12: Well, you got to pick one because we're in a rush. Go.
13: I got you. All right. I'm going to take Fauci. First time I seen him, I knew Trump had to really, really watch his back. And I thought there was going to be a conspiracy once this thing started somehow to take hurt Trump. And I think there still was a conspiracy and there is a going on conspiracy. If there is a conspiracy, which they find out, which I think if they do enough digging, they might, why would that not definitely eliminate any kind of pardons?
12: If there was a conspiracy, why wouldn't it eliminate any kind of pardon?
13: Since it would also show that the Biden administration was involved with Fauci in taking down Trump in his second attempt to be president. And I think that's what happened.
12: Look, they were trying to stick it to look, the Fauci thing. Here's the thing. I don't know. I mean, I don't know. I feel like the pardon is ironclad as far as federal. However, there are states all over the country that were harmed by Fauci. Conspiracy to take down a stop. We all Democrats work to prevent Republicans from getting elected. I don't know. Interesting. I don't know. I would like an aggressive attorney general somewhere to find a way to indict him. I'm going to say this other thing about the indictment. I'm sorry about the pardon. It's basically unconstitutional that the president doesn't have state a pardon authority. The Constitution says he can pardon anybody for anything. It doesn't have to be federal. The Supreme Court got involved. Tom, I'm sorry. I mean, that's how I feel. You good otherwise?
13: Well, I just still think that if there's a conspiracy and the Biden administration's involved, they're covering their butt by giving that pardon out, and I don't think that would be legal if it went all the way to the Supreme Court.
12: Well, you could also, I mean, look, you could get the co-conspirators who were not pardoned. I mean, Joe Biden did not pardon himself, which he could have done. So you get the co-conspirators, but, you know, conspiracy is more than one person, and it would be very hard to get, that pardon is a pardon. We don't want anybody, I don't want anybody messing with the pardons that President Trump issues. You know what I mean? You got that, too. You know, do I want to, God forbid, a Democrat wins and starts going after all the January Sixers, you know, using a convoluted argument that you just kind of came up with, no disrespect. So I don't like that. I don't like that. I appreciate it, but I do not like it. All right. Thanks. Thanks for calling. Oops, there's the music. All right. On this Friday, on this glorious Friday, the last one in August 2026. And when we reconvene in September, it is a mad dash to the midterms. That guy called the other day. I think it was Fran. You know, he's all angry about this, that, and the other thing. Do you know who your member of Congress is? Are you voting? Do you have a plan to vote, as they say? Have you given money? All right, we can win this thing, but you got to vote, and you got to tell your friends, and you got to know who your congressman is. A surprising number of people and a surprising quality of people still don't know that information.
2: And now it's time for the Cat's Corner.
14: This is John Katzmatidis with the Cat's Corner. Border battles. A country without borders is not a country. I was vice chairman of the Ellis Island Foundation. Bill Fugazi was chairman. Lee Iacocca was honorary chairman. The Ellis Island, well, we wanted immigrants. We want immigrants. but checks and balances. We want immigrants that are going to come to America and they want to work 80 hours a week, just like my father, my grandfathers did when they came to America. We don't want migrants. So let's change the name. There's immigrants that want to come here and pledge allegiance to America, or migrants that want to take advantage of America. We want America to succeed. Immigrants, yes. Migrants, no. That is today's Cat's Corner.
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20: I'm Roger Stern. Iran says it's standing firm against U.S. sanctions designed to ruin its economy, and the Trump administration wants to turn up the heat.
21: Treasury Secretary Scott Bessent will head to a G20 summit in Asheville, North Carolina next week, trying to appeal to those countries to join the U.S. sanctions program.
20: Fox's Jonathan Hunt in Tel Aviv. He says videos show a shortage of goods in Iran and long lines at gas stations. Mother Nature making it harder today to search for survivors in Nepal's killer flood.
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20: 3,000 people are missing with more than 600 deaths. 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
23: From 21 Alive, I'm meteorologist Noah Gordon with your forecast. 65 mostly clear overnight. You're going to notice that humidity as you're headed out on Sunday, though. 87 mostly sunny, a sign of things changing as we start the work week. Perhaps several days of 90 degrees ahead to end off the month of August and begin September. I'm meteorologist Noah Gordon on WoWo 92.3 FM, 1190 AM.
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12: It would be really great if the Secret Service stopped playing with President Trump's life. You know, that bureaucracy is... We must transfer the protective responsibilities to the military away from the Department of Homeland Security. The Department of Homeland Security is too big. It's too disorganized. It's a great big mess. They are infected with Trump derangement. Hard to believe because we see the Secret Service as, you know, conservative, law enforcement oriented. And we think that law enforcement is very much, you know, on the side of President Trump. But federal law enforcement too often is on the side of federal, the bureaucracy, the permanent state, the electeds. Come and go. I heard the most heartbreaking story the other day. I can't reveal names, but this is possibly the sixth or seventh time that somebody I know received a political position in an administration, right? A senior, you know, how do you become a political, right? You're appointed by the president. And you have to be confirmed by the Senate, and you have your background, and you have everything. They have to go through everything, right? One of the reasons why they go through everything is to dissuade others from subjecting themselves to that. And nobody wants everything to be gone through. Are they doing that for national security reasons? No. They're doing it to be nosy, because they know that most people don't want to kind of undergo that kind of inspection. It's nothing but a defense by the swamp of the swamp. It's not national security. It's not, well, we need to know because our adversaries could blackmail you. No, no, this is a trick. And it is meant to keep good people from showing up. Those people who throw caution to the wind and show up anyway, and they inspect them and they go through their stuff and lie detectors and all that stuff. And finally, they get the job. And their deputy assistant secretary or assistant secretary or undersecretary or secretary, right? You think, okay, now I can do the work of the people. And that is the work for the president. The president was elected by the people. He had an agenda. And now you're going to help him carry out his agenda. Not so fast. Not so fast. The deep state is going to have something to say about that. So these political people get these jobs. And they're in for a rude awakening. They don't understand that they are surrounded by enemies. They are surrounded by the career bureaucrats. And literally, if you look at these people the wrong way, they will file a complaint. They will go to human resources. They could go to the inspector general. They could do a million different things to take you out. And I know six people who have been taken out. Just taken out. One person, I couldn't believe it. I could not believe it. I know that this happened. Guess what this person's transgression was? It was a snow day. It was a snowy day, I should say, in Washington, D.C. And I don't know if you know this, but a lot of folks in Washington aren't good at driving in the snow. They shut down almost all government operations, and only essential personnel show up at work. Everybody else can take the day off. So this individual was a political appointee, and they said, well, it's snowing, but the president's still at work. I'm going to go to work. But this individual, like a lot of people who live in Washington, right, wasn't that good at driving in the snow. So called somebody in the office and said, hey, could you pick me up? Could you pick me up if you're going to work? Can you pick me up? And they, yeah, sure, I'll pick you up. I'll give you a ride. It's a snow day, for crying out loud. We don't want to have more. They carpooled on a snow day. And this son of a bitch filed a complaint and tried to make it look like the political appointee made this bureaucrat their driver, right? A chauffeur. And there are only like six people who have authorized chauffeurs in the government. And they made a federal case out of it. A federal case out of it. Another person I know, somebody was going down to the cafeteria. Let's say it was the Department of Interior. The Department of Interior has a cafeteria. This guy's going, hey, does anybody want anything? Oh, you're going? Sure. Can you get me a Diet Coke? Sure. Gets the person a Diet Coke. Well, the person who wanted the Diet Coke was a political appointee. And then the political appointee then ordered, it was portrayed as ordering somebody, right, to do something for them. what do they call it? Not insubordination, but subordination, right? Telling a subordinate to do something can get you in trouble in the swamp. Can you believe that one? It is insane. It is dangerous. It is the worst place to be in the world, especially if you want to get anything done. What a tragedy. What a tragedy. And it's not changing anytime soon unless, and I have a project that I'm working on. You know, right now it's very, very hard to fire people. Vivek Ramaswamy tried. Hey, by the way, Vivek Ramaswamy someday is going to be a great president. It looks like he's going to win the Ohio governor's race. Richard, you're calling from Bayside. What is it, sir?
0: I'm calling in regards to the data centers. Your guest who was on talking about it, she did mention some of the detrimental effects, noise pollution being one of them, but I don't think she put enough emphasis on how serious that is. I saw a documentary on...
12: Okay, wait a second. Just before you see a documentary, where do you live?
0: Bayside.
12: All right, you live in Bayside. How far is that? How far do you live from LaGuardia Airport? You ever hear the planes go over?
0: Oh, sure, definitely.
12: Okay, you live in New York City. I mean, noise pollution. When did you first use the phrase noise pollution? Noise pollution.
0: That's a liberal.
12: Noise pollution. Noise pollution. Noise pollution? The liberals have gotten to you, man. You've been outside one of these buildings? They're not loud. When's the last time you ever heard a building be loud? This is not a factory. It's not a factory. But I'm sorry. Okay, you saw a documentary, and what did it say?
0: Oh, okay. Well, not just one. I saw it a few times. I read this and saw it. The people that live adjacent to these... their property values are drastically dropping. They can't even sell their houses to leave because people don't want to move there.
12: I know, right. You know what? They don't put these things right next to houses. I've seen this picture. It's a fake picture. It's an AI picture that makes it look like the data center is at the end of the cul-de-sac. You ever see that picture?
0: Yeah.
12: That's a fake picture. When's the last time you saw an Amazon center right next to a house? You go on 495 somehow, right? You go on that thing. You see them on the side of the road, right? You see Lefrak City. You see these are not in residential neighborhoods. They're not in residential neighborhoods. And a lot of them are way out in the sticks. In the sticks. Don't worry about it. They're not building one next to you. You know that, right?
0: No.
12: They're not building one next to you.
0: I did see they did interviews with residents.
12: Yeah, I know. I know. They're winding you up, man. This is an information disinformation campaign. This is a psyop.

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5: The college.
6: Went to Fordham University.
5: Oh, yeah, me too. Where'd you go? Did you go to the Bronx? Did you go to Lincoln Center? Did you live on campus, off campus? What?
6: I went to the Bronx for 1 year and then night school for 5 years, yeah.
5: Yeah, did you study hard?
6: I worked pretty hard. And, again, I was going to night school for 5 years, so, you have a divide between work and school. But, I always was a pretty good student, so it worked out well for me. And, as I said, from exactly what you said in terms of how much, I mean, it's more of a, not so much at night, but when you go during, it's more of a social thing, learning to get along with other people and interacting. But, as you said, in terms of getting a job, it's over.
5: Well, also the social thing I think is overrated because social, right. You kind of go backwards. I mean, I noticed this at school, at Fordham actually. People were dressed reasonably well when they showed up, right? You know, a month later, they're wearing sweatpants to class. Sweatpants. Pajamas. They're walking around in pajamas. You know, the freshman 15, they start to let themselves go. Safety in numbers, herd mentality, drinking culture, hookup culture. It's all there on campus, and I think it's a real negative. I think it's a real negative. Not when you went in night school and trade school and community college, but when you start living with a bunch of kids, it's like sleepover. It's like sleepover when you're a kid, right? You can't have that go on forever. College, a big fat waste of time. I really feel that way. 800-848-9222. Happy Friday. We'll be right back.
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7: That spoiled brat, Marjorie Taylor Greene, out there shooting her mouth off. You know she's rich. She is mega rich. And she got her money way before she... I'm not saying there's anything wrong with being rich, all right? But she does present as not rich, right? I think she wants to downplay the family's enormous wealth. But I can't stand this woman. Here's what I think is going on with her. From what I've been able to gather, she has a rather, indulgent social life. And has for a long time, right? And people who cut corners like that, right, on spouses and the rest, sometimes they don't want to face facts that they are sinning, that they are sinning against God, sinning against themselves, that they are doing something wrong, right? So what they do is try to rationalize and minimize their transgression, okay? And there's nothing easier to do that, right? By pointing at a pedophile, right? Oh my God, that is the worst sin in the world, which it is, okay? But for a lot of folks, it makes them feel better about their own sin. Right? Why else would Marjorie Taylor Greene go all in with these Jeffrey Epstein hoaxers? Right? I saw her stand with the survivors at this press conference and that press conference, right? And yell and scream about survivors and Thomas Massie and, oh my God, the files and this and that. Now, I guess she doesn't know what I know, that these alleged survivors were adult women when they were manipulating, forgive me, the genitals of Jeffrey Epstein, all right, during those massages. They were adult women, 20, 21, 25, 26, 30, 30. Now, yes, there were more than one 17-year-old, but guess where they were? New York State. New York State. Now, I didn't invent this law, but in New York State, the age of consent is 17. What can you do when you're 17 years old? You can have a driver's license, you can drive a car, you can join the military, you can do a lot of things. And presumably, you can also say no when the arrangement is, I'm going to be a massage for the afternoon to this rich guy who's 40 years older than me, even though I have no background in physical therapy or massage therapy or anything. What's that all about? What's that all about? It's much easier and much more profitable to call yourself a victim, run all over the place, join these bogus lawsuits. This whole thing started to embarrass President Trump because he appointed Alex Acosta to his cabinet. Alex Acosta being the U.S. attorney who was successfully made Jeffrey Epstein a sex offender, an official sex offender who had to register. He had to register as a sex offender. Jeffrey Epstein, he did everything he could for that not to happen. All right? Being a sex offender is like, I mean, it's a really, it's a horrific life. And weirdly, again, I don't know why, but you can look at these cases of teachers hooking up with students, and you'd be shocked how many of them don't go to jail and how many of them don't have to register as sex offenders. This whole damn thing is a hoax. And Marjorie Traitor Greene, I do believe, she's jealous, she's resentful, she's bitter, and I do think she had some sort of a strange woman crush on Trump. A lot of this stuff was very, very, you know, I think she liked him. I think she liked him a lot. And from what I hear, there was some wild stuff going on in that gymnasium in Decatur, Georgia. There was some wild stuff going down there. What was it, CrossFit? You got to watch out for these people who reinvent themselves physically, you know, when they're 40. It's all great to lose weight, but when you, like, become one of these ultra gym rats, there's often complications. And, yeah, temptations. We got to get the hell out of here in a minute. Let's see here. Yes, Kent in Oklahoma. How are you?
8: I'm great. Real quick, I'm going to solve two national security problems. First, for the data centers, you nationalize every square inch of land that the Chinese own in this country, start putting up data centers. Clears two problems quick as a flash.
7: I love it. What's the other one?
8: That's it. Well,
7: oh, okay. Two birds with one rock. I love it, Kent. We should look into that. Thank you very much. Yeah, what is China doing owning any of this stuff, by the way? Thank you, Kent. Steve, is this Steve? Are you literally in Beverly Hills, California?
9: Yes, today, yes. My question is on immigration. There's a host on WOR who says there are over 100 million illegal immigrants in the United States.
7: I think that's off. Which host said that?
9: That's the Jesse Kelly Show.
7: Yeah, he's on at night. I think he's a little bit off on that number.
9: Little bit off. Well, he says we have to deport all of them, so I don't know.
7: I think that's a little bit much. I think does Jesse Kelly know what the population of America is?
9: Probably he's working on 350 million.
7: Is he? I wonder. He does a lot of shock value. He says a lot of things to, you know, oh my God. I don't know. I haven't listened to Jesse. I one of these days I got to have a talk with him because he was a Marine. I'm a Marine, all that stuff, you know. Was there something else you wanted to say?
9: Yeah, it's actually funny how President Trump cut short the the population, the census, and maybe he found out that we had 500 million instead of 400 million people. I don't know.
7: What's it like in Beverly Hills? What are you doing? You make it sound like it's a special occasion there. What are you doing there?
9: Well, I work for Forbes Media Incorporated, but I work the international desk in Monaco.
7: Ooh, so. What's it like over there? You ever, ever see the Prince Albert? You ever see him walking around?
9: They're all over there. They are all over there, and I can't get into it. But it's been a fun life so far.
7: Good
9: and
7: for
9: I
7: you.
9: Enjoy your show so much that it's you've got an unconscious sense of humor. Whenever you talk about something, you always got something to say other than what you're saying, and I can read it. I can read reverse speech. So much.
7: All right. I hope that's a compliment, Steve. Thank you very much. Forbes is a great company. It really is. I respect and admire what they created there. Good for you. Keep in touch. All right, there's the music. Got to get the hell out of here on this, the final weekend of August. It does feel like doesn't feel like anything. I think next week is going to be great, beautiful, and we're going to win these midterms, and we're going to win this war. We basically already have. All the best, everybody.
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13: The squeeze on Iran. I'm Roger Stern, Fox News. The Trump administration increasing the economic pressure on Iran and asking G20 countries to join in. Fox's Jonathan Hunt in Tel Aviv.
14: The Iranian economy is reeling, and the U.S. now intends to land the knockout blows. Central to that effort, of course, is the ongoing U.S. naval blockade in the Strait of Hormuz. It remains and will remain in full force and effect, choking oil exports from Iran. Treasury Secretary Scott Bessent saying, quote, "The blockade and Operation Economic Outcast will crush the failing Iranian economy." The U.S. has guided 130 million barrels out over the past 14 days. Iran, zero.
13: Jonathan reports that videos show a shortage of goods in Iran and lines at gas stations. Iran's foreign minister accused the U.S. of using the media to influence prices for personal gain. He also says some in Israel are promoting war. Thousands remain missing after this week's floods along the Nepal-China border, and the International Red Cross and Red Crescent are sending aid to the victims. Matt Bodden, Red Cross manager for Nepal, told Fox News Live how bad the devastation was and how much of the country has been impacted.
15: Starting from the border with China all the way down to the border with India, and some impacts felt further afield within India. So you can see it right across the country. Where most of the bridges have been washed out. The country is divided now into essentially two parts.
13: The State Department says 90 Americans are missing. The flood was caused by a mountaintop glacier breaking apart. 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
13: Health Secretary RFK Jr. blaming the record measles outbreak, which killed two people in Pennsylvania, on parents who don't vaccinate their children for religious reasons.
20: They're entitled to make them. My job as HHS Secretary is to make sure that if those children get sick, that they're taken care of. There's no reason that anybody in America should be dying of measles in this day and age. There's no reason. It's malpractice if that happens.
13: Kennedy on Fox's Saturday in America. Physicians across the nation say Kennedy is responsible for the measles outbreak because he told people that vaccines are dangerous. There's no medical evidence to support that claim. Just days after a trial date was set for Khalid Sheikh Mohammed, a federal judge says the confession by the alleged 9/11 mastermind cannot be used in court.
22: A judge ruled Khalid Sheikh Mohammed's confession, reportedly given back in 2007, cannot be used against him in his upcoming trial. As the New York Times points out, prosecutors have described Mr. Mohammed's interrogations in 07 at the U.S. Navy base in Guantanamo Bay, Cuba, as the government's most crucial evidence in this long-running death penalty case. The judge was quoted as saying the prosecution has failed to prove by a preponderance of the evidence that Mr. Mohammed's statements to the FBI were voluntarily given.
13: Fox's Mark Meredith. Ontario Premier Doug Ford pushing back against President Trump's move to rename Lake Ontario Lake America. Ford unveiled a giant sign on the Canadian shore today reading, Lake Ontario now and always. Ford says the lake will be known as Lake Ontario long after President Trump is gone. And by the way, Lake Ontario was not named after the Canadian province. It was the Native American name for that lake. I'm Roger Stern, and this is Fox News.
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24: From 21 Alive, I'm meteorologist Noah Gordon with your forecast. 65 mostly clear overnight. You're going to notice that humidity as you're headed out on Sunday, though. 87 mostly sunny, a sign of things changing as we start the work week. Perhaps several days of 90 degrees ahead to end off the month of August and begin September. I'm meteorologist Noah Gordon on Whoa 92.3 FM, 1190 AM.
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4: I'm Carmen Roberts. Rescue crews are rushing to find survivors in Nepal and Tibet after Wednesday's catastrophic flash floods.
5: Search and rescue operations were temporarily suspended because of rain and heavy fog. Authorities are also monitoring two lakes upstream formed by the disaster, one of which was overflowing at times.
4: And that is Fox's Stephanie Bennett reporting from London. At least 676 people confirmed dead, nearly 3,000 missing, including 90 Americans. The Trump administration keeps up economic pressure on Iran as G20 economic leaders meet in North Carolina.
6: The challenge now for Treasury Secretary Scott Bessent as he heads to the summit in Asheville, North Carolina, is to get the rest of the world's big economies on board with that sanctions program. And the biggest target there is obviously China.
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7: From 21 Alive, I'm meteorologist Noah Gordon with your forecast. 65 mostly clear overnight. You're going to notice that humidity as you're headed out on Sunday, though. 87 mostly sunny. A sign of things changing as we start the work week. Perhaps several days of 90 degrees ahead to end off the month of August and begin September. I'm meteorologist Noah Gordon on WoWo 92.3 FM, 1190 AM.
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17: And trade stocks. See, he doesn't want to do the job. He wants to build his ballroom and travel with Natalie on their apparently defenseless flying palace gifted by the Emir of Qatar.
18: Notice how the crowd goes wild when he mentions Natalie Harp. Okay, why? Why is that? This is the whole sentence. He didn't say affair. He didn't say mistress. He didn't say anything a fact checker could grade. He just said her first name and said it, you know, the way you'd say say something about a man's girlfriend. And then he stood there while the crowd did the rest. 72 hours later, Slate was running a headline asking whether the president of the United States is sleeping with his executive assistant. The Daily Beast published her private letters. CNN counted her tweets from 5 years ago. The Guardian ran two separate pieces. The New Republic, a writer there who once ran Obama's social media accounts, explained that she's a danger to the Republic. Oh, my gosh. Everything is a danger to the Republic. Except them, of course. The Washington Post flew a reporter to Nicaragua to interview her estranged brother, who is, and I am not making this up, an actual Sandinista. Che Guevara books on the bookshelf, an FSLN flag on the wall, and that's who they use as a character witness against her. What the hell? Let me tell you why they're doing this. Natalie Harp is 35 years old. She graduated from Point Loma Nazarene. She got her MBA from Liberty at 24. In her mid-20s, she was told she had stage 2 bone cancer. She failed all the chemotherapies. No clinical trial would take her. She said publicly that doctors had offered her opioids and disability, do not resuscitate paperwork, a conversation about dying with dignity. And she didn't want any of it. She's like, no, I'm going to live. And that's when she found, instead, a doctor willing to prescribe an approved drug for an unapproved use. Now, she credits the right to try law that came from Trump. She said it on Fox. President heard her, put her on stage at the 2020 convention. Okay? Now, watch what that coverage did. Grown adults with press credentials began asking whether she actually ever really had cancer. Snopes actually had to publish a piece, an actual fact check, on whether this woman's cancer was real. Their finding, her account is largely believable, though her description of the drug suggests she might have gotten it through a pathway that existed for decades before the right to try. Okay, fine. Argue the law. You're actually making a case she was lying about her cancer? Look, this policy dispute, that's fine. She may have gotten the mechanism wrong. I don't know. But that's not what you're doing, okay? They went after whether she was sick or not. And the letters come from Michael Wolff, the same Michael Wolff whose own defenders describe him as prone to embellishment. And he got them while writing a book. In them, she tells the president that he's all that matters to her. She never wants to let him down. And quoting Jane Austen, that she's unworthy of him. Read them. Read them. You know who that is? That's written by somebody who believes she was left for dead and one man stopped on the road, and it happens to be the president of the United States. And the president of the United States, a guy who, no matter what the press says, is not the monster, I've checked for the horns, is not the monster that everybody says. Her own brother, the Sandinista, went on CNN to attack her and said, I don't even think this is physical. It's just gratitude. That's the prosecution's star witness giving you the defense. I don't want you to be blackpilled on this because we have been here before. We've got the t-shirt. We've been here before. Washington, D.C., 1829. The new Secretary of War had married a woman named Peggy. She was a tavern keeper's daughter, widowed young, her first husband dead at sea. The rumor went around that she had been with Eaton before the funeral. There was no evidence. There was a rumor. And it was delicious. And the wives of the cabinet decided they're not even going to be in the same room with her. They won't sit at the table with her. The vice president's wife led it. Well, Andrew Jackson, because he's seen this movie before, he lost his mind. He watched what the newspapers in 1828 did to his own wife, Rachel, an adulteress and a bigamist. Rachel died a few weeks before he took the oath, and until the day he died, Jackson believed the gossip from the newspapers and everybody in Washington is what killed her. He buried her in the dress she was going to wear to the inaugural ball. So when this started happening to somebody else, he went nuts. In September of 1829, he called his cabinet into the room. He brought affidavits. He brought witnesses. He brought clergymen who spread it. And he said, produce a source. They couldn't. Andrew Jackson sat there and rendered a verdict on a woman's chastity. He said, she's as chaste as a virgin. None of you have any evidence. You only have rumors. Well, it didn't work because it never works. The government seized up for 2 years over the gossip about one woman, and by the spring of 1831, the entire cabinet had to resign to break it. But here's what I want to teach you. There was one man in Washington who had simply been decent to her, helped her out of her carriage, came to her house, didn't play the game. That guy was Martin Van Buren. He was a widower, no wife to enforce the boycott. Jackson never forgot it. Van Buren went from Secretary of State to Vice President to President of the United States. And the man he passed on was Calhoun, whose wife was the one who started the rumor. When Daniel Webster saw what was happening in real time, he said out loud, this ridiculous social turmoil might decide who succeeds the chief.

0: 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Listen up for a minute. 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
3: I'm passionate about this because I know Natalie. I've watched that woman in her 20s. When I first met her in her 20s, she when I saw her, I don't know, 4 times ago when I was at the White House, she was so tired she could barely hold her eyes open, still on duty, still working. She was awake because he was awake. They gave her a nickname for it. You know, they call her the human printer because she carries around a portable printer and hands him things on paper. They mean it as an insult, but it's not. I've spent my life around people who chase power. Nobody carries a printer. Nobody stays up. The ones who do are usually the ones who owe somebody something real. She's not a security threat. She's not a scandal. She's a young woman who thinks she should be dead and isn't, working for the man she credits it with. And she's being taken apart on national television for the crime of standing too close because they can't get him. I got to tell you, nobody will remember what the rumor was, but she'll remember the year that they said it. And here's what the left forgets. A lot of people give up. A lot of people just quit or they comply. I got news for you. Natalie's not one of those. Trump isn't either. You'd think at some point you'd learn your lesson. I'm not a quitter. Hopefully you're not a quitter. But I got to tell you, never mess with people who never give up. Never screw with them. And she's a proven survivor. She's been with something that is actually trying to kill her, cancer. The cancer you now want to deny. Let me tell you something about people like Natalie. Your attacks are only going to make her stronger and more determined. You did it to Donald Trump. Do you think Donald Trump would be the same guy he is today if you hadn't hauled his ass in front of court, if you hadn't lied about him, accused him of everything under the sun, and then tried to kill him over and over and over again? Do you think he'd be the same guy? No. But he's a guy, Natalie's a woman, that will get back up. When somebody punches them in the face, they'll stand back up. They're not afraid of you. She's going to only get stronger. You are building a stronger foe. Do you even understand that? And at the same time, you're teaching all of the rest of us who you are. Because of your actions, we're not only learning who you are, but we're learning who we are. Because if you wouldn't do stuff like this, I wouldn't be saying things like this. I wouldn't have to be reaching inside of me going, what is it I really believe? Am I willing to stand up for that woman? You damn right I am, because I know who you are. I know who you are in the press. I've seen this movie before. Back off. Or better yet, don't, because you're just going to make her into a juggernaut. I'm praying for you, men, Natalie. Everybody on the staff is praying for you. They are.

0: weak. They're pathetic. You're not. Back in a minute.
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1: 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Bad weather making it hard today to search for survivors from Wednesday's horrifying flood.
2: Newly released figures say 669 people were killed in Nepal and 7 in Tibet. Between the two countries, more than 3,000 remain missing.
1: Fox's Stephanie Bennett, the flood caused by the collapse of a glacier. Iran's president admitted today that U.S. economic sanctions may be having some effect. He says we're in a war situation and we must accept those wartime conditions. Still, Iran says it will stand firm. Fox's Jonathan Hunt.
3: The economy has not been crushed. So Treasury Secretary Scott Bessent will be heading to the G20 summit and appealing to countries there to help the U.S. do exactly that.
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4: From 21 Live, I'm meteorologist Noah Gordon with your forecast. 65 mostly clear overnight. You're going to notice that humidity as you're headed out on Sunday, though. 87 mostly sunny, a sign of things changing as we start the work week. Perhaps several days of 90 degrees ahead to end off the month of August and begin September. I'm meteorologist Noah Gordon on WoWo 92.3 FM, 1190 AM.
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12: Actually, if you know what's going to replace it. The third thing, another prime minister has told me he's not optimistic about America. And I said, What do you mean? He's like, you're not determined. That was his words. You're not determined to survive. That brought me back to something I have in my collection. There, I have a letter from George Washington. To George Washington from, what was his name? Crazy general. I can't remember. Anyway, he wins a big battle. He writes to Washington, and the line is, "We've won. Your men behaved like men determined to be free." And I want to talk to you about that, because that was the warning I received from one of the prime ministers. You're not yet determined to survive. And I don't know what it's going to take, but that's the way we have to live our life. And right now we are focusing, and this is normal. This is human nature. It's the hierarchy of needs. People are struggling right now, and they're struggling to put food on the table, and they're struggling to live a life that they think is normal. And I want to get into that here, because I don't know if we know what normal is anymore. And that doesn't make our situation less real. It just means we really need to understand where we are in the cycle of a republic, okay? Now, J.D. Vance came out, and I am not going to get into the J.D. Vance, Marco Rubio thing. I like both of them. I like both of them. You decide. I'm going to ask them both tough questions when we get and if we get a chance to interview them. But I like both of them. First time we've had really good candidates. And beyond those two, we have really good candidates. The Democrats don't. They've gone to the socialist. Why? Well, let me take you to Friday, Middletown, Ohio. The vice president standing in a steel mill where his grandfather welded for 40 years. And he reached back into the past, back in the 1930s, for a line. And he said, and I'm quoting him, "The great Southern populist," probably most of you in the room don't know who I'm talking about, but he's an interesting guy, kind of a crazy guy. Yeah. His name is Huey Long, and he once said, "Every man a king." That was the goal of his political program. "But no man is a king in their castle if it's under siege by criminals." Okay. He's right. Most people didn't know the name. And he's right that the man was crazy. In fact, he was dangerous. And he skipped he put Huey Long in to talk about the castle, but he skipped that Huey Long is the closest thing this country has ever produced to an American dictator. And you don't have to take that from me or a Republican or a historian. Take it from the Democrats who lived with him. There weren't any Republicans in Louisiana to complain. There was one party in that state, and Huey Long owned it. And the men who tried to stop him were all Democrats, because there was nobody else left to try. So let's start with what he wanted, because it's going to sound familiar. This is a letter from the museum that I purchased years and years ago. I think this is the first time I've ever shown the letter, because Huey Long doesn't come up very often. But this is from 1933, June 22nd, 1933. And he said, I entered the work of the United States Senator in January 1932, thus giving me to this date 1 year and 4 months into the position. I announced when I came here that I had taken a place in the Senate for one main purpose. He said, which was, and I'm quoting, to break up the swollen fortunes of America, to spread the wealth among our people. I expect to keep my word, blah, blah, blah. It's the only fight that is worth it in the land of too much to eat and where everyone should be happy. So he is all about deciding who has too much and taking it from them. So he launches this campaign on the radio in February 1934. The government caps on what any man is allowed to own and then takes everything else. Every family gets a guaranteed homestead of $5,000, a house, a car, and a radio. Every family gets a guaranteed annual income, free college for anyone who can pass the test, old age pension, 30-hour work week, a month of paid vacation by law. The federal government is going to buy up the farm surplus and warehouses. And he says this on national radio, to cure what ails us. It is necessary to scale down the big fortunes so the wealth can be scattered among all of the people. Okay, tell me what part of the Democratic Socialists of America would they strike? Tell me what plank in that platform would they strike? He'd be the star of the convention. He'd have the best merch. Now, his math never worked, and everybody knew it. There wasn't enough money at the top to pay for everything that he was promised. And so when the economists started running the numbers, Long just did what progressives always do. He moved the goalposts. He just moves the cap. 50 million, then 5 million, then under 2 million, because the promise was never an accounting document. It was a permission slip. Okay, now here's the part nobody ever tells you, if they are even telling you about Huey Long. Louisiana's legislator passed all of his bill in bundles, unread, in minutes, not figuratively, in minutes, unread. Men who were there described bills moving through both chambers faster than a clerk could read the titles. He created state boards that stripped New Orleans of control of its own police, its own fire department, of its own voter rolls. The city could no longer run the machinery of its own elections. He put the National Guard in the streets of that city and had guardsmen occupy the register's office, and he kept a locked box, the deduct box. What the hell is that? It was funded by a slice taken off the top of all the state employees' paychecks. After he died, they opened up the box, empty. Nobody ever found what was in it. Okay, he owned Louisiana State University the way a man owns a hunting dog. He hired and fired the faculty, killed stories in the student newspaper. He picked the fight songs and led the band onto the field himself. In 1929, the Louisiana House impeached him. Democrats, each one of them. Huey Long beat it by inventing something that ought to be taught in every civics class in America called the round robin. He got 15 state senators to sign a single piece of paper declaring that they would vote to acquit no matter what evidence was presented. Wow. 15 was enough to block the conviction. Trial was over before it ever started. Any of this sound familiar? By the way, the signatures were public. Now, that's not a cover-up. That's a man announcing that the verdict has been purchased and daring you to do something about it.

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6: That was two of the greatest warnings in American literature written by guys who were watching Huey Long. So why in the world would Vice President Vance reach for this guy? Two possibilities. I'll give them to you. First one, it's the fashion of the new wing of the new right, you know, where the idea that the Republican Party has to stop sounding like quarterly earnings call and start sounding like somebody who notices you can't buy a house. Huey Long is the patron saint of that instinct, the man who delivered something material to poor people who had been told to wait. But you can't forget all the rest of it. The second possibility is that it's a raid. You take the other side's best slogan and you keep the four words and throw away the program. And that's actually what he did in the next breath. He was talking about, you know, a man's castle. But that's not what Huey Long was talking about. The third is, it was a good line. It was a good line, and he wanted it. Whatever it was, here's what makes it strange. And I think this is where Vance actually told the truth, accidentally maybe. The word castle doesn't come from Huey Long. It comes from an English courtroom in 1604. And it was Sir Edward Coke that wrote it down, that the house of every man is his fortress and his castle. And it's a rule about what the government may not do at your door. 160 years later, William Pitts stands up in Parliament against a tax that would let them excise men, you know, walking into private homes. And it comes to us. The poorest man may in his cottage bid defiance to all the forces of the crown. It may be frail. Its roof may shake. The wind may blow through it. The storm may enter. The rain may enter. But the King of England cannot enter. That's castle doctrine. Okay? Frail little house that a king can't walk into. Now, here's Huey Long's castle. And this is in his campaign song that he wrote himself. Every man a king, with castles and clothing and food for all belongs to you. Okay, same word, castle, opposite doctrine. JD, which were you doing? Pitt's castle is one the king cannot enter. Long's castle is the one the king hands out. One is a wall against government. The other is a gift from the government. And anything the government gives you, the government sets terms on and eventually walks into because it never really left. Which one was it? That's the question that J.D. Vance needs to answer. Back in just a minute.
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1: So there's some great comments from insiders. Glenn, part of the problem is that people are tired. 100% right. Not saying it's right or wrong. I'm just saying people I talk to say they voted for Trump because they wanted things to get better. And they didn't mean long-term better. They meant immediately better. Okay, that's... Yes, I agree with you, but that's where we all have to come in and talk to our friends and saying short-term better is not better. Jolson says, we're so swamped in luxury and money and entertainment, nobody is noticing the capitalism has been killed off. It has not been killed off, but it is very close. And let me give you this one more paragraph from this letter from Huey Long, 1933. He says, you know, my purpose is to break up the swollen fortunes of America, spread the wealth among all people. Last year, I first offered my resolution to limit fortunes. It was looked upon as alarming. Very few senators declared in favor of it. This year, I tried it again. Our number in favor of it more than tripled. It's an uphill fight, but now I can see every thinking man sees it is bound to win if there's a country left here very long. What he's saying is the trouble is getting worse and worse. People will flock to this because this will be immediate relief. Danger, warning, warning, warning.
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